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3: Here is the news.
4: KABC. California health officials are warning residents that West Nile virus activity has reached a five-year high statewide, weeks after Los Angeles County reported its first human case of the year. Last month, an Antelope Valley resident was the county's first confirmed case of the virus. Signs of West Nile virus activity have been detected in 32 California counties. The man accused of stabbing five people at a Northern California casino resort has been identified as 22-year-old Joseph Noggle. Daniel Martindale with more.
5: He's being held in Placer County Jail on attempted murder charges, with more charges expected to be filed. The stabbing happened Wednesday evening at Dos Coyotes Border Cafe inside the casino. Thunder Valley officials say the stabbing involved employees and happened inside the kitchen area of the restaurant. Investigators believe Noggle knew all of the people who were stabbed. One victim was hospitalized with non-life-threatening injuries. Four other victims were treated at the scene.
4: Children in the Golden State will breathe a little easier at school this year. 10,000 California schools will soon get emergency asthma inhalers. California is partnering with Amneal Pharmaceuticals to provide public and charter schools with albuterol inhalers and spacers at no cost for the next 3 years. About 1 million kids in California have asthma. And ICE says San Diego Padres minor league catching coordinator Oswaldo Perella is facing possible deportation for overstaying his visa by more than 8 years, John Fink reports.
6: Perella, who has been with the organization for 2 years, is now in ICE custody after being detained at the El Paso airport. He's from Venezuela and played professionally in the Texas Rangers farm system in the Dominican Republic from 2009 to 2011. Perella entered the United States legally in 2014, but immigration officials said he was only given permission to stay in the U.S. until 2018 and overstayed his visa. The Padres released a statement saying they are aware of the situation and are gathering information.
4: Those are the headlines. I'm Sharon Reardon.
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8: Checking the Inland Empire in San Bernardino. 210 westbound just before State Street. It's an accident involving a car and a motorcycle. This collision was quickly cleared from lanes. 210 west, you have reduced speeds from Highway 259 to Ayala Drive. Eastbound side of the 210 through the IE, you're slow from Mountain Avenue and Upland to Citrus Avenue. In Riverside, Central Avenue on-ramp to the 215 southbound is closed. This because of an earlier vehicle fire.
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17: 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And Montebello is one of those places. This is a city with incredible momentum. New businesses are opening, restaurants are thriving, development is happening, and Montebello has even been recognized as one of the most business-friendly cities in all of LA County, a reflection of the city's commitment to growth, investment, and opportunity. So when you're looking for a great place to live, start a business, or simply visit and explore, Montebello is a city worth getting to know.
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25: 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It's the KABC News Blitz with Randy Wang. 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
28: 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Let's get right into this. You may have heard that there was a debate last night in Sherman Oaks between L.A. Mayor Karen Bass and her challenger, City Councilwoman Nithya Raman. It was not broadcast anywhere that was easy to find because they put it out on Zoom and they ran out of participants. So unless you subscribe to the Punjabi Live channel, it was really hard to watch this thing last night. But the Sherman Oaks Homeowners Association did put it out on their YouTube page this morning. So let's listen to it all together. I'm going to tell you right now, I have listened to this entire hour and a half debate, which luckily the show's only an hour and we have commercial breaks, so I can't play you all of it. But my one takeaway is, as I try to decide between voting for Karen Bass or voting for Nithya Raman, because those are my only two choices, you cannot write in a candidate for a runoff as much as you want to write in Spencer Pratt. You cannot do that. And as I listen to these two candidates blame each other for everything, blame the county for everything, the only thought running in my head is, if I have to choose between voting for idiot one and idiot two, the vote I really want to make at this point is to vote with my feet and move out of the city of Los Angeles, because these are my choices and I'm not happy about it. Without further ado, here is last night's disaster of a debate, moderated by one of the best in the business, Phil Schumann of Fox 11.
29: Mayor Bass, obviously homeless is the big issue. So
28: yeah, wasn't she supposed to solve that by 2026? I guess not.
29: We're going to start just by asking you to remind our audience, tell our audience what your priorities are. If you had to list the top priority or top two or three priorities, given where we're at in 2026, given what you know has worked and hasn't worked.
30: First of all, good evening, everyone. I'm happy to be here with you today. End street homelessness, period. We absolutely have to do that.
28: You said you were going to do that.
30: But now we need to increase massively the number of Angelenos that we get off of our streets. We need to look for less expensive ways, moving away from motels, using city-owned property to put up new and improved and more modern shelters, and also providing the services that people need. We've already started to do this. As a matter of fact, just last week, We cut the ribbon for one of these developments in an adjacent city council district. But we have to get people off the streets.
28: It's hard for you to hear, but I can hear it because I have headphones on. There's a siren going on in the background.
30: But after that, we actually need to transform the entire system. The city needs to be in control. Right now, one of the fundamental dysfunctional features of the system is it's governed by the city, it's governed by the county, and it's governed by LASA. So, for example, the city gets people off the streets and into housing, but LASA and the county controls who moves from shelters and interim housing into permanent housing. The other thing the city and the county, the city and the LASA control is the services. So in other words, the county...
28: If you're confused yet, well, welcome to Los Angeles. Shang Yi, you are right.
0: The bureaucracy is real.
28: And it's one thing that I'll agree with Karen Bass. Our system and the way that it's set up is a joke. The problem is Karen Bass is not running as a first-timer here. She's been in office for 4 years, so it took her 4 years to realize that our system that we've had for 30 years is a mess, where the city and the county don't talk to each other, and they created LASA to start talking to each other, and they still don't talk to each other. And the whole point was, oh, we're gonna make sure that we stop passing the buck and blaming the city and the county blaming the city and the city blaming the county. Well, nope. We're doing lots of that.
30: He controls the services, and you know, and everybody in here knows, until we address drugs and until we address mental health, we will not be able to end homelessness in this city.
28: All right, that is fascinating. Karen Bass has been wandering around for the last 4 years, not wanting to talk about the drug crisis and the mental health crisis. She will specifically go on and talk about her chicken and egg theory, that she believes that you probably started doing drugs because you were homeless, because, and you remember what she said at that opening of the housing for elderly in Woodland Hills, you need to do meth at night or you're going to get sexually assaulted on the street.
30: We also know that it's a chicken and egg issue.
28: Now, because she's trying to run to the right of Nithya Raman, she'll admit that it's a drug problem that's driving what we're seeing on the streets.
30: That is absolutely an imperative. Given that the county and LASA determines who gets the housing, what that means is that sometimes they put people from neighboring cities in housing that the city controls, that the city pays for. And so we absolutely have to get the services. If the city controls the system completely, we can have our own contracts with federally qualified health clinics to get people the health care that they need, especially in terms of drugs and mental health. I believe in ending street homelessness, period.
28: But here's the question. What have you been doing to move us towards that? Because this whole administration started with locking arms with the county. Well, we're not doing that anymore. What we're saying is we don't need the county. And maybe that's the point. I will say, I do think our system is a mess. And I think this is true for so many different categories. The county of Los Angeles is too big. The city of Los Angeles is too big. The governments do not meld well, and they do not talk to each other, and they constantly blame each other for everything. So maybe we need to split up the county, reduce the size of the city. Maybe we need a system like San Francisco, where the city and the county are the same entity. San Francisco has its problems, but at least you don't have the city and the county passing the buck back and forth because it's the same people.
29: Thank you. Still shocking to everybody in here that 30 years into this, we're still debating the structure and the hierarchy and the strategy.
30: That's right.
29: So,
28: Phil, can you run for mayor? You have a better head on your shoulders than these two combined.
29: Councilperson Rahman, 2 minutes. Same subject.
1: Yeah. So I think Angelenos are really fed up with this issue. They're fed up with spending hundreds of millions of dollars a year and not seeing the results that they deserve on their streets. I think they have lost trust and faith in the system. And by the way, people on the streets have lost trust and faith in the system. In the system as well. Can you guys hear me?
29: Yeah.
1: Great.
28: We're in like a high school auditorium for this thing.
1: And I feel like the last 3.5 years where this mayor has spent $400 million on Inside Safe, refused audits, spent heavily on a program that has sent 40% of participants back to the streets and spent sometimes $100,000 a year per person have actually made some of these issues worse. And I've pushed back on this.
28: That's right. I'm the voice of common sense at City Hall from DSA candidate Nithya Raman. Sure.
1: And the problems that the system has had in City Hall. But here's what I would do to change it. One, within the first 6 months of me being in office, I would audit every dollar and I would track the performance of every dollar. And we've already laid the groundwork.
28: And then what do? When you have nonprofits that are either not helping the problem or making the problem worse, like, I don't know, Homeless Healthcare Los Angeles, the nonprofit that we pay to pass out meth pipes. Are you going to cancel that program? I don't think so.
1: For that, in my time in City Council, by creating data for the first time about beds and performance and outcomes, and I would use that to make sure all of your dollars are being spent wisely. Just like we did in my council district, the second thing that I would do is actually create real leadership and management over this issue at City Hall. I've pushed to create a Bureau of Homelessness Oversight. It's been slow to be staffed, but we need to be in charge of these dollars. Right now,
28: what the bureaucracy needs is more bureaucracy to look after the bureaucracy. Great.
1: City funds 8,000 beds. No one's in charge of filling them. No one is making sure that every dollar is being spent at City Hall. We leave it to someone else to do that. And finally, we need to deal with the mental health and substance use crisis on our streets. In my council district, we beg and plea for the county to show up, and they do sometimes.
28: The one thing that Karen Bass and Nithya Raman can agree at this pathetic debate is that everything is LA County's fault. If that's the case, once again, maybe we shouldn't have a county that has 10 million people in it. Maybe the city of Los Angeles is just too large and the county is just too large. Let's split it all up. Let's go back to the Valley Secession Plan. And while we're at it, let's split up the county into five smaller counties because everything is run terribly here.
1: And we fill in the gaps by funding street medicine teams. I want to do the same thing citywide. No one's advocating for the city to get what we're paying for, by the way, with our tax dollars. We're paying for mental health beds that we're not getting. And I would be out there advocating for them using my seat as the mayor.
29: Thank you. We're going to come back.
30: Excuse me. So you might need to explain what the ground rules are, because if my opponent says something that's blatantly untrue,
28: it's getting ugly quick here.
30: Definitely want an opportunity to counter it. So saying that it costs $100,000.
29: Can you do it in 30 seconds?
30: Sure, I can.
1: I said some beds.
30: Saying that it costs $100,000, and you have said this on many occasions,
1: yes,
30: that Inside Safe costs $85,000, $100,000.
28: Well, the number that I got from Monica Rodriguez is some of these beds are $17,000 per homeless person per month. That's a hell of a lot of money. And where's that money going to? Warehouse people in motels? There's a massive amount of grift going on. We could have cut all these people a check and the outcomes would be better. We could have not spent any money and the outcomes would have been better.
30: You know perfectly well that the county reimburses for those services, which means if you look at Inside Safe and your own department, and by the way, you are the chair, or you were the chair,
29: okay, 30 seconds,
30: of the homelessness committee. And you know that we pay essentially the same amount for Inside Safe as we do for other forms of internal
1: housing. We also pay for county taxes, so we are paying for all of those costs.
29: We're going to come back to this issue, yeah. I can assure you.
1: We're paying for those costs, no matter who's paying it, city or county.
29: All right, the second general topic is public safety and the LAPD. Much debate over the LAPD's budget, over the LAPD raises.
28: Yes, Karen Bass has unsuccessfully tried to increase the ranks of the LAPD, and Nithya Raman notably called to defund the police when she first got into office.
29: Over the levels of personnel in the LAPD. So let's start with Councilperson Raman. When you were here during the primaries, you spent a lot of time defending your vote against a raise for the LAPD, saying,
1: yes,
29: that the money, you need to be convinced that the money they already have is being spent correctly.
1: Well, no.
29: What are your thoughts to this group now, several months later, on public safety and the LAPD?
1: Well, look, everyone deserves to feel safe in the city. We need that.
28: Yeah, so how can we get there? People don't feel safe, especially where this is going on in the San Fernando Valley, which has been plagued by nonstop burglaries.
1: And we've been promised every single year that this mayor has been in office that we're going to grow the police force. And the contract I voted against gave salary raises to the PD that we couldn't afford. I think every city worker should be paid well. I think police officers should be paid well. This is not a dispute about that. This is about fiscal management of our public tax dollars. This contract gave raises to this PD that our city couldn't afford.
28: Well, she's half right. What happened was, and there is a true bidding war that's out there, LA wasn't nearly as competitive as much safer cities nearby. But when the city council, Karen Bass, everyone voted to give the police a raise, the equitable thing to do was also to give raises to every single city department. And that is partially what bankrupted the city.
1: And we suffered as a result. We had a $1 billion budget deficit as a result. And now across the entire city, we cut street lighting, we cut pothole repair. We have more potholes on our streets than we did before. We do less graffiti removal than we did before. We absolutely need to be able to at least retain the size of the police force that we have right now. But we are not doing that. We are actually losing people every single year.
28: It's almost like it doesn't matter how much money you throw at this. The on-the-line officers know that either Karen Bass or Nithya Raman or Ulysses or the rest of them, nobody has their back. So why should they put their life on the line to work here when they're much more appreciated in Burbank or El Segundo?
1: And I think we need to do better. And you deserve a city that responds to your calls for help, that shows up, and is the right person to show up.
28: Oh, that's right. Nithya's whole idea here is 912. Call 911 if someone's trying to stab you. But if it's just somebody who has a mental health crisis that hasn't stabbed you yet, well, then call the unarmed crisis response. And then when they get stabbed, then we'll call 911.
1: For the call for help that you're putting out there, I think that's incredible.
28: How many of our problems all stem from us not having loony bins anymore? Us not having loony bins to put all the crazy people, even though I don't think there's that many crazy people. There are some people out there that have schizophrenia. I'm sure it happens. And it is a tragedy that we are not taking care of those people. But I think the vast majority we see on the streets every day is insanity and psychosis that was caused by drug use, that was caused by meth, because we have decided to allow people to do meth on the streets, thanks to our vote back in 2014 on Prop 47, which correlation doesn't exactly equal causation, but that sure seems to be when the homeless problem exploded in California.
1: Really important. So first of all, we need to do a few things. We need to make sure that we're getting clear data about crimes across every neighborhood. Under this mayor's leadership, we don't have that neighborhood level data. So we as residents don't know whether we're getting the kind of protection that we deserve. We need to make sure that we're changing our hiring practices. The last two recruit classes have had less than a third of the total capacity that they could. We can have 60 in each class. We have 20 in the last one, 17 in the last one, because our city hiring and personnel programs, which she's promised to change, have never been changed. But we also need to make sure...
28: Karen Bass has made a lot of empty promises. You're totally right, Nithya. How are you going to be any better?
1: Or that for all of those calls for service where we don't need armed officers to go out, that we're actually building out a citywide system.
28: So what we need is to waste a whole bunch of money on ambassadors. You know, Ulysses has this same idiotic theory. So here's what she'll say, and I'm paraphrasing. She'll say, you understand that every single time we have the police respond to a call, it costs about $85. You understand that if we send out an unarmed crisis responder, the circle teams, what have you, that's $35 a call. And you think to yourself, oh, wow, that means we're saving a lot of money. Well, police aren't paid per call. And the unarmed crisis responder isn't paid per call. So now that we're paying the full-time salary of the police officer and the unarmed crisis responder, each call to either of them is actually costing $130. Hey, look at that. I did math. Stay right here. We've got a lot more of this awful debate. And send me an email or give me a call at 800-222-5222 if you want to react to this debate, or if you've come to the same conclusion as me. There is no answer here other than we got to go. It is time to leave Los Angeles because these are the people that are going to be in charge and they have no idea what they're doing. It's the News Blitz with Randy Wang on KABC.
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2: Have a transition road problem in the City of Commerce on the 5 southbound connector road to the 710 southbound. It's an accident blocking this transition road. 5 southbound Santa Ana Freeway, it's slow from the East LA Interchange to Lakewood Rosemead. In Pomona, 10 eastbound before Fairplex Drive, it's an accident involving a big rig and an electric vehicle, both vehicles on the right-hand shoulder. 210 eastbound at Lake Avenue in Pasadena, a vehicle that ran out of gas is blocking the left lane.
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28: It's the News Blitz with Randy Wang on KABC. Let's go to Mark in downtown L.A. Mark, hello.
32: Hello.
28: Hey.
32: Randy.
28: Yeah.
32: Randy, am I on?
28: You're on the air.
32: Oh, I'm on the air. Good, good, good. Yeah, they got to round these people up. I don't know. I came in you know, I'm driving downtown. I had a business. I ran an event downtown for years, you know. So I know downtown. I bring my wife's clothes downtown to the till to save some money. I almost had my, he almost stole my phone out of my car because he knocked over this crazy wacko lunatic. He knocked over two of those, you know, automatic.

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12: It's the News Blitz with Randy Wang on KABC. Let's get back to this incredibly depressing debate between our only two choices for mayor, Karen Bass and Nithya Raman, or as she's referred to by my friend Elizabeth Barkohana, Dumb Mom Donnie.
13: Something I am deeply committed to doing.

0: created a plan for doing. We can take thousands of calls for service off of LAPD's plate and make sure that the entire city is safer.
1: Do you want to follow up on anything she said, or would you rather make your own presentation?
2: I want to follow up on just about everything that she said. But it is completely ironic that you're talking about the unarmed services such as the CIRCLE program. When you ask
3: CIRCLE, another stupid acronym program created by former Los Angeles mayor, although I really pine for the good old days of Garcetti.
4: I receive things on both ends.
2: Us to help you in your district, like you have asked me repeatedly, we brought out the CIRCLE program here. You have a lot of nerve talking about the hiring of police officers.
3: You know what the Valley would like? Police officers. The vast majority of LAPD is concentrated over the Hill. The Valley gets ignored and response times are pathetic.
2: When we finally reached the point where we had a decent sized class and you voted against it, which was the reason we couldn't have the class.
0: It passed, by the way.
2: Voted against it, as
0: it
2: you have
0: passed.
2: Voted against hiring police officers consistently. You talk about
3: this is how these two work together. This is how these two talk to each other right now. What do you think it's been like the last 4 years? There's so much contention. There is so much blame going around because nothing is working well in the city of Los Angeles. And the city council is as equally to blame as the mayor for it. Nobody looks good.
2: Paying police officers decently. We gave police officers a raise because we couldn't keep them in the city of Los Angeles.
1: Does she not want to have a safe city?
2: I think that she's irresponsible in what she talks about because she talks about out of both sides of her mouth. She wants to study everything. And I am one that believe in data and believe in studying, but the city council and the city of Los Angeles is not an academic institution. We need to act. She does not act. She studies. I act. We got the police hired. Okay.
3: Yeah, but your actions have not led to more policing. It has led to less policing. So even if Karen Bass says the right thing, the problem is she's running on a record of, well, whatever you've done has not worked.
2: We gave them the raise that they deserved. And by the way, you all have called me and I acted.
1: All right, what is it you feel she said was untrue?
0: I do want to say we do have time limits here, so I just want to make sure that we're honoring them.
1: 30 seconds.
3: If you took out all the times where both of them complained about not getting enough time to speak, this debate would have only been a half hour.
0: And I just want to say I voted for budgets that have maintained and even expanded our police force. What I have voted against is a contract that bankrupted our city.
1: All right.
3: You know, there are other ways we could save money, right? Let's go back to topic one. How about we stop spending money on the bums?
0: I think that's really important to underscore.
1: All right, we're going to come back to this also.
3: Interesting thought process. You know, it is something that doesn't get talked about enough. You know, we used to spend so much less on the people living in our streets. And there used to be so many fewer people living in our streets because the answer was, if somebody's on the street smoking meth, you arrest them and they go to prison. And you know what that means? That means the state has to pay for them. But because of prison realignment and AB 109 and Prop 47, we decriminalized these things. So now those people that were a part of the state's budget to deal with, whether they went to a state mental hospital, they went to a state rehab, or they went to prison, now they're part of the county's budget and they're part of the city's budget because we don't want to put these people away and we want to enable their drug problem. So it's blown the budget of a whole lot of cities, especially the ones that tolerate this.
0: We have to be good fiscal stewards of our public dollars.
3: Neither of you are.
0: And to pay.
3: Can you imagine what this debate would have been like if it was Bass and Spencer Pratt up there? At least we'd be having a real debate, not a blame game.
0: Public dollars for political gains,
1: right. No,
0: for
1: you
0: political
1: made the point.
0: Support in elections right. is not the way that we should be running
1: right.
0: our city.
1: Business and the economy. Each candidate has 2 minutes to talk about their top ideas to stimulate business, bring business back.
3: Business ain't coming back.
1: Make Los Angeles more business friendly. Let's start with Mayor Beth.
2: Sure. Well, I started working with the business community 5 years ago, and they had specific suggestions for why it was so difficult to do business here. I put those in the form of an executive directive, and in that executive directive, it ordered departments to make it easier to do business. We appointed a film czar because filming in LA is obviously our critical business.
3: Used to be.
2: So our film czar provides...
3: Karen Bass, by the way, did hold a press conference today, where she urged Rob Bonta and Paramount to settle this dispute that's going on and this lawsuit to block that merger, because Paramount is very actively looking to move to Austin, Texas now. But then Karen Bass is like, and let's talk to some of the people that are helping me with what I think we need to do to solve these problems and get production back in Hollywood. And she brings on the head of IATSE. And look, I'm just saying, this is a union member. We're never going to solve this problem until we admit that some of the problem here is that the unions have made their rules and regulations and minimums way too strict. And that's why production isn't just leaving Los Angeles, it's leaving California, and it's also leaving Georgia, and it's going to other countries, Toronto, and it's going to the UK. It's because the unions are very, very rigid when it comes to what they think people should be paid. And I understand that's their MO, but when there's no wiggle room, people do go other places.
2: Concierge services for anybody that wants to film here. We've also reduced the price of filming. So if you ask me for things that I would do in addition, we want to have a centralized development services authority.
3: Again, Bass, been in charge for the last 4 years. When she talks about all the things that we're gonna do, why aren't you doing them right now?
2: Because right now, to develop anything in the city of Los Angeles, you have to go through 12 different departments. So this centralized authority would be the lead agency, so you only need to go to one department.
3: That sounds great. Why aren't we just doing that right now? Like today. Like, instead of doing this debate, why don't you go start that?
2: We also
1: why don't we have that already?
3: Phil Schumann, seriously, can you run?
2: What did you say? Why don't we have that already? Because the way the city has functioned. But over the years, I have begun that type of transformation.
3: This is, by the way, if you're wondering why we're seeing the rise of the DSA, whether this is something that, you know, the DSA can actually do something about or not. The reason that the DSA are gaining in popularity, whether they can actually deliver on their promises or not, they're making the very real criticism that the establishment, and no one is more establishment in this room than Karen Bass, they tout incremental, slow change as progress, and people have had enough. They want to see a wrecking ball. They want to see massive movement, massive change. Doesn't mean that they're going to get that or that things are going to get better, but that is one of the very real criticisms that Karen Bass is talking about, how difficult it is to do business in the city of Los Angeles. You've got to talk to 12 different departments. And over the last 3 years, I've been developing a change for that. That isn't good enough. And when people see that government act so slowly, cannot respond to the needs of its people, that's when people go to the extremes. Whether it's the extreme populism on the right or the extreme socialism on the left, that is what is driving it, is because right now the people that are in charge can't get anything done. Even if she's saying the right things, she's openly admitting she can't do any of it. Just like that video she put out last week where someone asked her to fill a pothole, and in the 45-second video, she couldn't fill the pothole. We've got more of this nonsense. The big takeaway from me is, pack your bags, folks. It is time to vote with your feet and get out of the city of Los Angeles. You want to stay in one of the incorporated cities in the county? Go for it. But you know what? Go to Orange County. Go to Ventura County. It's time to go. These people do not deserve our tax dollars. because the only way things are going to change is when people do the only thing they can do now. We can't vote for anybody who's got common sense, so we've got to vote with our feet. And I, for one, am actively looking into this right now. It's the News Blitz with Randy Wang on KABC.
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6: Watch out in Cerritos on the 91 westbound before Artesia Boulevard. An accident involving a car and a big rig is clearing out of the middle lanes. In the West 91 leaving Buena Park, you're slow from Knott Avenue to Lakewood Boulevard. In Pomona, 10 eastbound before Fairplex Drive, an accident involving a big rig and an electric vehicle is not blocking lanes. Both vehicles on the right shoulder, but you're slow on the east end leaving the Covinas between Kellogg Drive and Indian Hill Boulevard.
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3: It's the News Blitz with Randy Wang on KABC. Hey, do I have something exciting for you? 790 KABC welcomes Allison Krauss and the Union Station featuring Jerry Douglas with special guest Theo Lawrence at the Pacific Amphitheater on August 29th. Tickets are on sale now at packamp.com, but right now, caller number 9 at 1-888-795-222 gets a pair of tickets to the show. Tickets furnished by the Pacific Amphitheater. Good luck dialing. Coming to the theaters this weekend, Tony, the biopic about Anthony Bourdain. That should probably get some people interested. Spa Weekend, which seems to be a fun, raunchy comedy. Ooh, a fun, raunchy female comedy. That sounds fun. I might get the wife to watch that. And another Insidious movie. I don't really do horror. Let's get back to one of the more depressing debates I've ever had to listen to. Bass and Rahman at the Sherman Oaks Homeowners Association.
4: Lessons that we learned from the Palisades, lessons that we learned from homelessness, where we had one-stop shops. Now we need one central agency so you don't have to go to 12 different departments. We also need to expand workforce housing. One thing that I have done is fast-tracked 42,000 units of housing and also moved adaptive reuse so that we have been able to change hundreds of units of empty office space.
3: Hundreds? Do you know how big this city is? These are such tiny little nothing accomplishments.
4: Into housing. But we need to build housing that are starter homes, such as townhomes and condos. But
3: we're not going to build any of those as long as we have the mansion tax. But you know that.
4: I have to change state law to do some of that. Because I served in Sacramento, I know how to get the law changed. So we have been working with businesses. We had $45 million in new contracts for small businesses. And we've also been hosting summits for small businesses so they could prepare for contracts when the Olympics come in a couple of years. But in other words, for business to work in the city has to be safe. And we have to have an adequate number of law enforcement. A study is not going to get you there.
3: Yeah, but your policies haven't gotten us there either. It is a battle between worse and worser. Time to vote with our feet, people.
5: I don't know if she wants a study as much as she was saying she wants to make sure that the dollars are accounted for.
6: Yes. No,
4: so
6: no
4: do
6: one's,
4: I.
6: No
4: so
6: one
4: is, do I. But
6: that
4: if
6: is
4: you look
6: correct.
4: At her track record,
6: that is correct.
4: That's what comes out of her
5: okay.
4: work.
5: So on the topic of business and the economy to make Los Angeles more business friendly?
6: Yes. So we desperately need to bring businesses back to L.A. We need to make sure that businesses know that this is a business friendly city again. And right now, I've been talking to small business owners, restaurateurs, people who are involved in much bigger scale businesses across the entire city. And what they're saying is that they have a city hall and a mayor who has not invited them in and who has not created the supportive environment for them to grow. So here's what we need to do. We need to have a real economic development strategy. We are a big city. We're the second largest city in America.
3: Should be much smaller. Cut the city in half. Cut it in five.
6: We don't have that. We don't have a place in the city that's tasked with ensuring that we're diversifying our economy. I would establish that in the mayor's office.
3: This city is 4 million people. Let's divide it into four 1 million person cities.
6: Office and eventually make sure that we institutionalize that function in the city. I want to make sure small businesses, restaurants, retail storefronts who right now see City Hall as an obstacle. It takes 18...
3: You're part of City Hall!
6: ...months to get a permit to open a bakery that I just visited in Canoga Park. It's crazy. We want their tax dollars, and yet we make it so hard for them to open. We have to make it simpler and easier for people to open up.
3: You've been in City Hall for 6 years. You're saying that you can't get any of this done as a member of the City Council? Shouldn't we all be kind of working together to solve what seems to be very obvious problems and how awful the city of Los Angeles is run? Neither of these people are the answer, and this is your only choice. Time to get out.
6: Exactly the kind of small businesses we need to support. And they've been waiting 4 years for those changes, and those changes still have not come. Finally, under this mayor's leadership, we lost 40,000 film jobs, and it took nearly 3 years to appoint a film liaison, the point person for making sure a film can happen here. And we need a tax credit and advocacy in Sacramento for the kind of tax credit that is the same that Georgia has, that's the same that New Jersey has, that's taking jobs away from here, a tax credit with no cap.
3: No, we also don't like to talk about how the prolonged writers and actors strike also helped kill the industry here.
6: That accommodates above the line. This is the kind of tax credit that Angelenos deserve, and one that I would be the loudest and strongest advocate for. Thank you.
4: She's going to be the strongest and loudest.
5: 30 seconds, if you would.
4: She's going to be the strongest and loudest advocate for something that you have been on the city council for 6 years. You've been at City Hall twice as long as I have. I realize you want a picture.
3: You're the reason this city sucks. No, you're the reason this city sucks.
4: So, as somebody from the outside, but where were you? You introduced no motions for the entertainment industry. I was in Sacramento.
3: I hope the people out there, and I don't think any of these people are actually listening to me right now, but I hope somehow, some way, the people who happen to not vote in the primary, I wonder how they're feeling about the choice that they have now in November.
4: I'm advocating. As a matter of fact, I did the first tax credit when I was Speaker of the House. You were nowhere. Even when it came time to vote for the entertainment industry, you walked on votes. As a matter of fact, I believe you have missed several thousand votes because you don't show up to work.
3: Fair criticism, Karen Bass, about Nithya Raman missing votes and not being around to do her job. But who was it? Who was the mayor of a large city that abandoned the city during a very high wind event that was nowhere to be found when a massive fire started? Was that? It was you. You really want to talk about not showing up to work? Hell, when the Boyle Heights warehouse fire started, she was in Chicago at the Obama party.
6: I'm sorry. I have to be able to respond to that. I mean, this mayor, I think she knows.
5: Have you missed several thousand votes?
6: Yeah. I mean, we all miss. Yeah. We all miss days of council. We all miss days of council. But she knows, as well as I do, that I have had regular absences because I've been appointed to external boards that lead me to miss regular council meetings because these bodies that I've been appointed to by the previous mayor, by this mayor, sometimes conflict with our council days. I've also had some absences to take care of my kids or when I get sick, but nothing,
5: all right,
6: nothing beyond the norm.
3: What a mess. I'm telling you right now, I am actively looking to move out of the city of Los Angeles, and these two are only accelerating that decision. Have a wonderful evening, everybody. We'll see you tomorrow for another News Blitz with Randy Wang on KABC.
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9: KABC. California has approved new wildfire safety rules for homes, but they're not as strict as experts recommend. Dina Kodiak explains.
10: About 2 million homes in high-risk areas must now clear flammable material away from their homes, creating a zone zero that experts say can double a home's chance of surviving a wildfire. After pushback from homeowners, though, officials reduced the required clear zone from 5 feet to just 1 foot for some plants. Now some plants and trees are still allowed if trimmed, but wood gates and fences near homes must be replaced with fire-resistant materials. The rules begin in September for new homes, while existing homes have 5 years to comply.
9: A new UC Berkeley poll shows Californians are more concerned about President Trump potentially interfering in the midterm elections than about fraud. The poll conducted by the UC Berkeley Institute of Governmental Studies shows 61% of voters identified potential federal interference as a major concern before the November elections. And Walmart is applying for drone deliveries in the Sacramento County area of Oceanside. Jack Cronin has the story.
11: Walmart has already launched drone deliveries in Florida, Georgia, Texas, North Carolina, and Arkansas, but the Oceanside deliveries will be the first in California. The Union Tribune says the drones can cover a six-mile radius, and Walmart's asking to install 12 launch pads in the parking lot of a store on Marin Road in Oceanside. The city and Walmart are meeting next week to go over FAA requirements and first responder considerations ahead of a possible launch next year. I'm Jack Cronin.
9: And the suspect arrested in connection with a triple murder in Hollywood once ran for Congress. 57-year-old Patrick Kevin Spurlock is accused of shooting three men execution style in an apartment last month. He was arrested Friday. Spurlock once ran for a congressional seat in Washington State, where he served 17 years in prison for another murder. In 2003, he shot a man to death after an argument. Those are the headlines. I'm Matt Pacini.
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13: Problems in Woodland Hills on the East 101 Ventura Freeway past Winnetka Avenue. A big rig broke down, and that rig's blocking the right lane, and you have a backup to Lost Hills Road on the East 101. On the 101 Hollywood Freeway heading southbound before Lancashire, a hit-and-run situation is over on the right-hand shoulder, and you're slow coming away from the North Hollywood Freeway split. 91 westbound before Artesia Boulevard, an earlier crash involving a big rig and a car, is clearing from the middle lanes.

0: listening and welcome to the Way Home radio show and podcast presented by the Union Rescue Mission in Los Angeles. Frank Motek here, along with Mark Hood, the CEO of the Union Rescue Mission. Union Rescue Mission is the number one organization serving the thousands of men, women, children, families, and seniors in Los Angeles who've been devastated by homelessness. Union Rescue Mission celebrating its 135th anniversary this year, serving the homeless in L.A. and helping those experiencing homelessness find their way home. Now, in this program, we focus on URM's leadership on homeless solutions in L.A. and focus on wonderful success stories. We also speak with business and civic leaders who bring their philanthropy and passion for helping the homeless. Coming up this hour, our special guests include Leo Lee, developer here in Southern California, focused on affordability, big issue here in Southern California. We'll get the full story on that from Leo Lee, developer and president of L.A.-based Otto Properties, who just opened a new affordable housing development at a ceremony in L.A.'s Koreatown in the heart of the mid-city. And you'll be the first to hear about it. It was a big grand opening recently for Koreatown's first affordable housing development for low-income residents. Leo Lee says that development was a gift to the Koreatown community where he grew up. We'll be speaking to Leo Lee coming up later this hour. Also this hour, Union Rescue Mission chaplain Albert Kay, the vice president of men's ministry at URM, who's leading a new housing effort for URM program graduates seeking affordable housing. We'll also be joined this hour by John Yasuda, the vice president of philanthropy at the Union Rescue Mission, to drive home the message that your help is urgently needed, now more than ever, to continue the work of Union Rescue Mission. The next big fundraiser for URM is the Over the Edge event, coming up at the Universal Hilton Hotel at the end of September. Right now, I'm joined in the studio by the awesome leader of the Union Rescue Mission, the one and only Mark Hood. Good evening, Mark.
1: Good evening, Frank. How are you doing?
0: Absolutely fantastic. Wonderful to see you here, and a lot to talk about once again here this evening.
1: You know, there is, and Frank, I'll tell you, this is just always one of my favorite times of the week because, you know, the rest of the week we're spending time helping people that need so much attention. You know, they have found themselves in a homeless condition for whatever the reason is. But the reason I enjoy this time of the week is it's the time we get to share with the audience what solutions look like, because there's so much news out there and so many voices out there talking about that we're not solving the problem, that we're not making an impact. And there's a lot of truth in that, depending on where you're looking and what organizations you're looking at. But at Union Rescue Mission, we are seeing solutions. We are seeing good outcomes. We are seeing people find their way home and ending homelessness in their lives forever. And thanks to you and KABC, we're able to get that message out once a week and certainly appreciate the opportunity to do that.
0: That's so wonderful, Mark. And in the blessed history of Union Rescue Mission, 135 years, radio has always been a big part of it. I believe starting in the 1930s, Union Rescue Mission had a radio show. And certainly it's a very important way to get the word out about what's happening and also to let people know how they can help, that people can do something about homelessness by supporting the Union Rescue Mission.
1: Well, they can. And every donation, every volunteer, they make an impact. You know, you out there, you make an impact. And I want to give you an example today of some partnerships that we've talked a little bit about, but they continue to grow and they continue to be so meaningful. Mariners Church, their home campus is in Newport, has been working with Union Rescue Mission now, really since October, if we want to talk about when the campus first opened in downtown. So on our San Pedro campus, right in the middle of Skid Row in October of last year, the URM and Mariners partnered in opening a church campus in our chapel so that every Sunday people would have the opportunity to attend a church service. And that started with just the people that were staying with us under our roof at San Pedro. In December, that was open to the street so anybody could come in. And it started out with, you know, 60, 70 people attending, which was not a bad start to, you know, thinking about having a church in the middle of the Skid Row neighborhood. But it's continued to grow over time, and we continue to see lives changed. And through that ministry, people raising their hands saying, hey, I don't want to go back to the street. I want to get my life turned around. And just dozens of people that have come to Union Rescue Mission for long-term help through that one ministry, dozens of people that have found salvation and baptisms on our roof. But I'm happy to say that recently that church service turned into 350 people in attendance, with over 500 people fed by Mariners Church inside our facility after the church service. And Frank, that's what real partnership looks like. That's what happens when two organizations come together with a vision towards making a difference. Growing from 70 people to 350 350 people, and the volunteers from Mariners Church coming out and prepared to feed over 500 people in one day at one event because they just believe in making a long-term impact. And Frank, the beautiful thing is every single one of those people that come in from the neighborhood to attend a church service, if they are experiencing homelessness, they are invited to stay. We ask them, you do not have to go back out on that sidewalk. You can stay here. We'll get you fed. We'll get fresh clothes. We can get you in a program. You know, we can get you long-term help. And so we're not quite to that year anniversary yet, but what an impact that partnership is making.
2: That is a tremendous blessing, and God bless everyone at Mariners Church. They deserve the highest praise. Coming up from Orange County, Newport Beach to Skid Row, which of course a lot of people think is one street, but it's actually about 60 blocks of the entire downtown Los Angeles area. In the heart of Skid Row, right there on San Pedro Street, is the Union Rescue Mission, the beacon of hope and health for the folks who need to come off those streets and get out of those tents and come in. And because, as you noted here, Mark Hood, URM, Union Rescue Mission is a faith-based organization, there's a higher calling here, and certainly Mariners Church has answered that calling.
1: They have, and just an entertaining story for you. This past Sunday, because we have drivers that go and pick people up. It's not easy to get from Orange County all the way to downtown LA. And they do that every single Sunday, have not missed a Sunday since we started. And they literally have busloads of volunteers that raise their hand every single week and say, hey, we're coming. Well, one of the buses this week, as it was going down to pick people up, the air conditioner went out. And we all know how hot it was this past weekend. Temperatures have just been crazy here lately. And he was just so worried that, are these people even going to get on the bus? And so he announced, hey, I'm sorry, but the air conditioner's out on the bus. Said the bus filled up. Everybody said, hey, don't worry about it. They opened the windows. And he said, not only did nobody complain, he said, we sang all the way to the downtown mission because the people were just celebrating what was about to happen because they had been praying for a big outcome, and a big outcome is what they saw. 350 people, one salvation, and 500 people fed. What a wonderful group of volunteers with a purpose and a heart and a vision to change people's lives.
2: We gratefully acknowledge everyone at Mariners Church, all of our friends there in Orange County. Please go to URM.org right now to support the Union Rescue Mission. URM.org is the website. Under your leadership, Mark Hood, other wonderful partnerships have been in the works for some time, including focused on women's health with another organization stepping up to the plate.
1: Yeah, Claris Health is a wonderful organization. Talitha Phillips is their CEO, and they've been doing a wonderful work for years. I think in the past year, they've been responsible for helping over 400 new lives come into this world, delivering babies. Their purpose is women's health in general, but they also help women that are experiencing homelessness that are pregnant. They make sure they get their prenatal care. They make sure they have the help they need having the baby delivered. And then they can stay with them for a period of time after that baby is delivered. And the partnership we've developed is as women get ready to leave, if they still have insecurity, they're not sure where they're going, they can come to Union Rescue Mission and we can be that next stop. But this past week, that partnership was particularly meaningful because, we got a call from Claris that said, it's not a woman that was even staying with them. It's just someone that they were able to get in touch with or was able to get in touch with them that was in a extreme domestic violence situation. They were getting ready to flee their home because they were afraid for their life. Two children and pregnant with no place to go but the street. And Claris Health reached out to us and said, do you have a place? And we were able to get that individual housed and take care of their family, get them into Union Rescue Mission. And again, this is someone that never had to experience sleeping on the sidewalk because we had a partnership that reached out to us and we were able to go get that family and find them a safe place. And those are the kind of partnerships that we want to continue to grow. And for the folks out there listening, that's the kind of results we're seeing. We're not only focused on people that are walking in our doors that have been out on the streets, but we're also focused on people out there that have housing insecurity. And whether it's through domestic violence or abandonment or just economy, are about to have no place to go. Our doors are open to those folks. And so if you have people in your life or friends or neighbors or associates that you see, hey, this person is at risk, please reach out because our doors are open and we want to help.
2: nothing more heartbreaking to see children in the mix there on Skid Row, and certainly nothing more heartwarming than see them come in and with their moms and dads in many cases as well, and getting the tremendous resources that you offer there at the Union Rescue Mission. So please go to URM.org for more information on how you can support Union Rescue Mission. And if you need the services of Union Rescue Mission, that is the proper website. And of course, you've done an amazing job reaching out to businesses. I know Maria Salinas and the LA Area Chamber of Commerce had their big event, the State of LA Business Event, where business and civic leaders gathered once again. Maria Salinas just interacted with Jamie Dimon, the head of J.P. Morgan Chase, and Snoop Dogg. We want to certainly enlist the biggest names in business to support Union Rescue Mission. 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
2: 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We'll be speaking to a business leader coming up here in just a moment, a developer who specializes in affordable housing and has just created a beautiful place in Koreatown for residents there. 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
0: Depends
1: to Monroe, yeah. No. Along the 210 eastbound past Mountain, the good news is that everyone's out of lanes. And the not-so-good news, we're looking at a backup right now for that 210 eastbound that starts in Pasadena all the way from Mountain. Beyond the scene of the crash, the drive remains pretty heavy all the way to Citrus. It's also a tough drive on the 91 starting in Carson. Eastbound delays away from Avalon. You're on and off the brakes all the way to Green River in Corona. Corona, southbound side of the 15. Delays from Magnolia Avenue towards El Cerrito Road.
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0: back to the Way Home radio show and podcast presented by the Union Rescue Mission. Frank Motek here along with Mark Hood, the CEO of the Union Rescue Mission. We're joined now by developer Leo Lee, prominent developer here in Southern California, who has a heart for affordable housing and the homeless here in the Los Angeles area. Leo Lee, developer and president of L.A.-based Addo Properties, which has just opened a new affordable housing development at a big ceremony in L.A.'s Koreatown, where he grew up. The grand opening of Koreatown's first affordable housing development for low-income residents. Leo Lee says the development is a gift to the Koreatown community where he grew up, and I'm elated to say Leo Lee is on the line with us now. Mr. Lee, thank you very much for taking the call.
1: Thank you for having me in your busy schedule.
0: Wonderful to have you with us. I'm here with Mark Hood, the CEO of the Union Rescue Mission, who is eager to connect with you.
2: Leo, how are you doing today?
1: I'm doing very well. I know the mission very well. At one time, my mom had a retail location at 439 LA Street, right next to the LA Mission back in the 80s.
2: Oh, wow.
1: I know that you do a lot of great things for the homeless.
2: What kind of business did your mom have?
1: She had an import-export, like general merchandise.
2: Right. Leo, listen, first of all, thank you so much for joining us. It's a pleasure to get to know you here on the air. But why don't you talk to our folks a little bit about, you've been in the development world for a long time. You're now doing affordable housing. Why don't you talk about what your organization does and, your vision for providing more affordable housing?
1: You know, I buy older buildings. I clean it up. I fix it. And I rent it out. I saw the homeless situation, and I decided to develop the 80 units, ED1, which I thank Mayor Bass for putting it out there. And I built that during Thursday's grand opening. I really wanted to say more, but my time was very limited, and I could only say a little.
2: Well, you can say all you want to today, so we'd love to hear what you missed. So, speak your mind.
1: Well, you read articles. I don't know if it's real, but I read stuff online. It says the city is developing housing for like 800,000 and up, maybe even $1 million. I built that project at a very, very low price, under 200,000 hard costs.
2: Oh, wow.
1: Per unit. So what I really would love to do, I'll do it free. It will cost the city absolutely nothing. I don't want to make no money from the city. I would interview other developers, other GCs, where if the city owns the lot, they will build it for the city and city pays them to develop it. And I believe we could do it for a third of the cost or lower.
2: Wow, that is impressive, especially in an area that we need so much help with right now. Now, the facility that you just opened, tell us a little bit about that. How many people will that potentially house?
1: The 80 units will hit about, let's just say, a little under about 300 families will live there. 80 families would, like, you add three, four, like two, three kids and their husband. About 300 families would be living in the 80 units, 300 people.
2: Right.
1: Well, or tenants.
2: And Leo, help define a little bit what low-income housing means in the city of Los Angeles, because you hear that term a lot, but I'm not sure a lot of people really understand what that means.
1: Yeah. Well, usually it's 50% of AMI, average median income and lower, and you're targeting people that are priced out of market rate properties.
0: On the air with Leo Lee, the president of Addo Properties, which just opened the first affordable housing development at a big ceremony in L.A.'s Koreatown. And it was wonderful to speak with you in advance of that ceremony on the business show here in 790 KBC, Motek on Money. And you shared with us what Addo means in Korean. You grew up in Koreatown, right? And I know you have a heart for this cause, for this organization as well, and to help people who are less fortunate. Tell us about what Addo means and your connection to Koreatown and what you wanted to do here.
1: Okay. If you Google Addo in Korean, it means thank you and gift. The city has given me incredible gift, so I want to give a little bit of a gift back to the city, and I hope other developers out there could also help and do more ED1 and affordable housing. I grew up in LA. My mom used to have a wig shop on Wilshire and Vermont back in the 70s. Back then, there was a J.J. Newberry's that I used to go to all the time. and Bakeust. I mean, Kreaton has changed a lot. There was iMagnon, Bullox. The city has changed tremendously, but I do believe we got to do a little bit more for housing and the homeless. I think the rescue mission would know what we need for the homeless, because I believe it's hard for me to say. Maybe it could be drugs. It could be other problems that us as a city could help with their mental issue or any kind of issue we should help.
2: Well, Leo, certainly appreciate your heart for that. And what I will tell you, Union Rescue Mission, you know, one of the things that we're very good at is getting people back to a stable place in their life so they are ready for housing and, you know, they do have employment, and we've broken those addictions and we've dealt with the trauma that causes homelessness to begin with. But sometimes, and maybe you can, you know, help explain this a little better if you understand the process, sometimes it's not availability of rooms. It's just getting in a room. And you know, at one point, Lhasa was the gateway for that. They had housing navigators that were helping place candidates into low-income housing. I know they've lost a lot of personnel. And so now then, even when we have personnel that are ready to go into rooms and they have the income, getting them approved to get into a room can take months. Do you understand that process? And are you working like for your new building? Are you working with the mayor's office on, is there any potential to streamline that so that when we have people identified and we have rooms available, we can actually get people in those rooms?
1: Yes. What I know about the process so far is the mayor is helping us, but we have to get the applicant in first. And once we get the applicant forms, we have to submit that to LA Housing. It's the process of the ED1. It's not a process that I made. It's a process that the city made, and they have to verify the documents. So we have to basically go on the LA Housing online service portal, complete their forms, upload and verify their documents, and we also have to pay administration fee. And once the LA Housing says it's okay, we get to rent to them. And I heard the process takes about 4 to 8 weeks. And that's something that we signed a covenant that we can't go around this. This is something that we have to go through. Every ED1 project has to go through.
2: Yeah, and Leo, that's certainly not your process. That's Lhasa's process. Unfortunately, and I'm not even pointing the finger at Lhasa, it's just, yeah, I will tell you, a year ago, that 4 to 8 weeks was probably more realistic. With all the cuts that has happened at Lhasa, we're seeing much longer lead times. But again, that's not your issue. You're providing the housing. We just need to have a process to get people in there. So just thankful that you have a vision to provide housing.
1: Thank you so much. But that's really ridiculous. They should be able to go in within a week, less than a week, if they had maybe even an AI to verify this.
3: Yeah. Well, let me ask you this. And we're on the air, by the way, with Leo Lee, a fantastic person, a developer of this affordable housing project that we're talking about in the heart of Koreatown at 611 South Hobart Boulevard, by the way. That's where they had the wonderful ceremony recently celebrating this. Leo Lee heads up Addo Property Development and the Lee family. And let me ask you this. So you're eager to cut red tape and roll out the red carpet there for the folks. What is it going to take to reduce that time, and how onerous is this process of the moment as far as the paperwork you were mentioning?
1: I'm going through it right now. And, you know, another thing is that every year you have to submit the documents too. It's hard to gather all the paperwork because some of these people don't have homes. But these are stuff that LA Housing is having us, you know, submit in their portal. This is not our choice. It's the LA Housing choice.
2: Leo, let me ask you, we just have 1 minute left, but I would love to collaborate with you and see if there's opportunities to work together to see if we can, you know, work with the Lhasa team to streamline that process, because we certainly have people in the coming days, weeks, and months that would be candidates for your housing. And again, you know, they're people that are ready to go out and start living their life again. So maybe we could meet again after this show and talk about, you know, how we have an effort to try to do this together.
1: Yes. One thing I'm going to let you guys know is our leasing agent got 3,000 phone calls after the grand opening. And all the Korean newspapers have a tremendous amount of people calling to apply for this process. So right now we're going through this process, and I could let you guys know what happens during this process with the LA Housing Department.
3: Are you planning any other affordable housing developments here?
1: You know what? Well, let me start with this one first, and I'll start looking at other ones. But I believe that the city does own a lot of real estate land. And like I said, I would love to just give free consultation where I could get certain guys to build. The city pays them, you know, maybe a development fee, not me. And everybody gets paid a little bit. I think we could build things for a third or a quarter of the cost of what the city pays.
3: Leo Lee, it's great to connect with you here on the Way Home radio show and podcast here on 790 KABC. And I'm elated to hear about this connection here that you've just made with Mark Hood, the CEO of the Union Rescue Mission. And I hope to stay in touch with you. And we wish you all the best with this important project in the heart of Koreatown. And God bless you for all you're doing there and your hometown of Koreatown and this wonderful gift that you've presented to the people of the City of Angels. Thank you very, very much for joining us here today.
1: Thank you so much. God bless you, too.
3: Thank you. That is Leo Lee, the president of Otto Properties, or Otto Properties, as they pronounce it, gift and thank you in Korean. New affordable housing development in the heart of Koreatown. We will continue here in just a moment. URM also leading a new effort for URM program graduates for affordable housing. We'll get that and more straight ahead on the Way Home radio show and podcast presented by the Union Rescue Mission here on 790 KABC.

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9: Crash in Long Beach on the 91 freeway eastbound before Paramount. It's off to the shoulder. You are on the brakes getting away from Avalon Boulevard and beyond the scene of the crash. That 91 eastbound, you're going to have slowing in stretches as you continue all the way out towards Green River and Corona. Also tough in Santa Monica. 10 eastbound loading up from almost 20th Street all the way to the 5 in Boyle Heights. Burbank, 5 southbound, slowing from Olive, and it remains heavy and slow all the way to the 605 freeway.

0: to the Way Home radio show and podcast presented by the Union Rescue Mission of Los Angeles. Frank Motek here along with Mark Hood, the CEO of the Union Rescue Mission. Again, big thanks to Leo Lee, the developer here, who has just put up the first affordable housing development for low-income residents in Koreatown. Also focused on this issue, as you well know, Mark Hood, is URM chaplain Albert Kay, the vice president of men's ministry, who's leading a new housing effort for Union Rescue Mission program graduates. Chaplain, thank you very much for coming to the line.
1: Absolutely. Great to be here.
2: Albert, thank you so much for taking the time today. And I know you're kind of on the front line for our team with some new initiative towards trying to have alumni type housing. But why don't you talk about what our vision is for that housing, what we want to do, not really talking about the housing yet, but just what we want to accomplish with, you know, a housing model for people that have graduated programs.
1: Yeah, so we're talking specifically about our life transformation programs. And so whether it's women at Hope Gardens or the men coming to Angela's House in our Emmaus recovery program, sometimes we get folks who have been in their addiction for a very long time or may have been incarcerated or perhaps just struggling with their mental health challenges. And they have burned a lot of bridges and they've been isolated for a very long time. And they come to us and they go through the life transformation process, go through the program, they even graduate. And then they even go through one of our jobs programs and land a well-paying job. And they might be ready to move into housing, but it's still quite scary for many of them, especially if they're trying to live on their own again, or they're trying to reconnect with family or start a new community for themselves to get support. From my experience, that's been the biggest hurdle. And so what we have decided to do with your support, Mark,

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3: One of the things I love most about Southern California is discovering communities that are doing things the right way. And Montebello is one of those places. This is a city with incredible momentum. New businesses are opening, restaurants are thriving, development is happening, and Montebello has even been recognized as one of the most business-friendly cities in all of LA County, a reflection of the city's commitment to growth, investment, and opportunity. So when you're looking for a great place to live, start a business, or simply visit and explore, Montebello is a city worth getting to know
4: here for years and years and years, but trying to deal with the horrible, horrible abuse that was rained down on him by people that should have been caring for him caused mental issues that, you know, he turned to drugs. And although he was a functioning addict for years, that continued to get worse and worse. And as he was, you know, married and had a child, it consumed him. And he went from being a functioning addict to a homeless addict and tried multiple rehab programs, tried multiple church programs with no success. And keep in mind, he's the one telling me this story. So years of going through this. And one of his wake-up calls was sitting at his mother's deathbed. They got in touch with him and said, hey, your mom's passing away. He's sitting at the deathbed and his mom looks at him and says, son, I might as well take you with me because you're never going to do right. And he looked at her and held her hand and said, Mom, I promise you I will. And so he started looking for real help. He found Union Rescue Mission. And in his words, he said, Mark, not only did I find help here, but I found my Lord and Savior. I found salvation and I got clean. And now 2 years, I've graduated the program. I'm mentoring other young men that come in and telling them there's hope. And I've got a job. And within a couple of weeks, I'm going to have my own apartment. I said, that is fantastic. What great news. And his response was, no, it's not. He said, I don't have anybody left. I don't have family. I've never been good by myself and I'm scared. And that's when, you know, I certainly realized, I'm certain that Albert had already known that, is we have so many men and women that graduate our programs and when they're ready to move out, we're the only healthy community they've ever known. They've been abused. They've been neglected. They've been mistreated. They've been abandoned. And they're scared to take that first step out on their own. So what we're creating is a soft step out on your own. So you're not stepping out all by yourself. You're stepping out with people that have gone through the same programs you've gone through. You still have attachment to your chaplain, to your case managers, so that, you know, you get to spend a short period of time with us in a more independent setting that gets you ready for that final step of independence with success. And so, yeah, I just want everybody out there to understand the why. It's a very needed step. And Albert, I want you to talk a little bit now about, we have an exciting partnership with a church out there that believes in what we're doing. And we have our first house that we've launched, thankfully, through a church partnership. Talk a little bit about that and what's happening there.
5: Yeah, it's really exciting. We met with the church, Orange Oceanside Christian Fellowship, and they just had a great admiration for the work we do in our life transformation programs, and they wanted to get involved, and they had a house that they're using to help transition some families out of homelessness, and they also wanted to see how they can partner with Union Rescue Mission, especially in the life transformation program. And so when we told them about the struggle we're having with folks becoming independent, they really wanted to see this through, this vision through. And so they've offered to us a house where we can house up to 10 individuals, those who are graduates, again, who are working and who need community, who need that extra support. And so this church not only offered us this house, which is nearby Angela's house, but also offered to host small groups there, have their men's ministry serve there, do barbecues out there, and to be that support that these men needed. And so we're just launching this, and we're really excited about what's going to move forward going from this.
4: And for churches out there that are listening, I want you to hear how exciting this is. I know, personally know, there's a lot of churches out there that have houses and they're not really sure what to do with them. It's property. It was, you know, purchased to be a ministry for the church. And, you know, sometimes it is, sometimes it isn't.

0: But partnering with Union Rescue Mission is an exciting proposition for any church out there, because what we're doing with Oceanside Fellowship is a true partnership. They've provided the house. We're putting men in the house. But while we're working with them on jobs and income and stabilization, the church has a ministry. They're out there throwing barbecues. They're inviting them into church. They're inviting them into small group Bible study. They're seeing salvations. So on one hand, we're working with the men on getting them ready for the life they're going to face without Union Rescue Mission. But on the church's hand, they're bringing new people into the congregation that is a ministry and a mission fulfilled for that church and that congregation. So if you've got a house out there and you're a church and you're looking for a ministry partner, I would just plead with you to call Union Rescue Mission, because we need more houses in the community, because that is truly our vision, not just to house people, but to house people in a church community, so that while we're working on their independence, we have a church partner out there that's working on a healthy community beyond Union Rescue Mission. And Albert, we still have people that's having those conversations with us, right?
1: Yeah, and what we find when we talk to different churches is that they don't want a transactional relationship with the unhoused community. There are a lot of people with compassionate hearts. They want to help, and I think there's multiple ways to serve in a kitchen or to donate their money, and I think we need more of that. But for those who want that deeper relational ministry where they can actually know someone's name and face and story behind homelessness, I think this is an amazing way for a church to get involved at a relational level.
2: On the air with Chaplain Albert Kay, Vice President of Men's Ministry, who's leading the charge on Skid Row to help people escape homelessness and bring them into the Union Rescue Mission with all of the wonderful resources available, including medical, dental, mental health, legal help, and, of course, spiritual inspiration as well. Chaplain Albert Kay, saving lives and helping to transform lives. 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
2: Stalled out big now. Rig in Woodland Hills, 101 southbound past Winnetka. It's blocking the right lane. It's going to be there a little longer. Hopefully that heavy-duty tow truck will show up here shortly. Big delays away from Las Virgenes. Also, another stall. This also in Woodland Hills, south 101 before Canoga. Right lane blocked here as well, and adding to that slow drive from Las Virgenes, downtown LA, another stall, 101 south northbound before the 110, middle lane blocked, sending you back off of the 60.
3: 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When you start listening to books on Audible, traffic might seem like less of an annoyance and more of an opportunity for another chapter. 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
1: Welcome back to the Way Home radio show and podcast presented by the Union Rescue Mission. Frank Motek here along with Mark Hood, the CEO of the Union Rescue Mission. And we're in conversation with Chaplain Albert Kay, Vice President of Men's Ministry at the Union Rescue Mission. We'll also be joined shortly by John Yasuda, the Vice President of Philanthropy at the Union Rescue Mission. Mark Hood, under this leadership, you have led the way with the new housing efforts for URM program graduates. We're hearing more about this now from Chaplain Albert Kay, and it's great to hear that the city, in partnership with hopefully URM, as well as developers now looking at affordable housing to help people once they graduate from the Union Rescue Mission programs.
2: We've just been really blessed, Frank, that a lot of great partnerships in the city, but we don't spend enough time talking about the partnerships we have with churches out there. There's a lot of churches that really do meaningful work for the mission. And we mentioned Oceanside Fellowship with a house that they're partnering with us. But there's so many organizations out there that are helping us. We talked about Mariners early in the show. But we also have long-term relationships. And Albert, not to put you on the spot, but if you could mention just a couple of the relationships we have out there with churches that are helping us in other ways, you know, coming in to Hope Gardens and doing services, volunteering at events to help with moms and kids. But talk about some of the other churches out there that have partnerships that are doing meaningful work with the Union Rescue Mission.
3: Absolutely. We're so blessed to have amazing churches like Lake Avenue Church, Church on the Way, churches all across LA County and the South Bay that are willing to have relationships with our folks who are living at one of our facilities. And it can be anything from playing bingo with the elderly unhoused population that we have at Angel's House and Hope Gardens, or it could be being financial accountability partners as our folks are trying to become independent and trying to save their money. What does that look like? They need people to walk with them through that. Or it could be tutoring to help someone pass a GED test and running with them as they're trying to get their physical fitness back in order. It might be simple things for many of us, but having that one person study with us, run with us, play bingo with us, it can be quite meaningful. And I think the fact that we have a body of Christ, churches in our neighborhoods that are willing to partner with us and to be in relationship with those under our roof is a special thing.
2: It really is. And am I getting the name right? All Nations is also a big partner with us, right?
3: That's right. We have so many different churches from the Valley all the way to South Bay, like All Nations Church, who just continue to ask, how can we get more involved? How can we get to know more of your people? Because I think once they get a taste of just being in these relationships, they just want more and more of it.
2: And just a shout out to All Nations, because I just learned something recently. We just had a practice emergency evacuation at Hope Gardens. And what I found out through that practice is that All Nations has basically said, if you have a real evacuation, our entire church and parking lot is open to your team. You can come here and stay. You can spend the night. We'll bring volunteers in to care for your moms and kids. You know, it's just little things that you don't think about. And that's really not a little thing. That's a big thing that churches are out there doing to partner with Union Rescue Mission. And we're just so thankful for it.
3: Yeah, absolutely. Yeah, they've actually had to, under a fire many years ago, we've had to use their gym and their parking lot for exactly that reason. And they've been faithful ever since. They've never wavered. Whenever we needed their help, they were there for us.
2: Well, Albert, listen, it's always meaningful to have you on the program. You always bring great information. It's exciting to hear about the house and Oceanside Fellowship. Keep doing what you're doing, and we're thankful for you, brother.
3: Appreciate it. Thank you so much.
1: Chaplain, thank you very much for being with us. Chaplain Albert Kay has such an amazing spirit and also addresses business groups. Spoke to the LA 5 Rotary Club, one of the first Rotary Clubs in America in the heart of downtown at the City Club in downtown Los Angeles with John Yasuda, who's also in the studio with me now, appealing to the LA 5 Rotary membership, who are just absolutely wonderful. And of course, service above self is their slogan. And God bless all of them and their support for URM, which they announced there at that recent meeting. So John Yasuda is with us here in the studio, also with an important message. Great to see you here, John.
4: Oh, thank you, Frank. It's always good to be here with you and Mark. It's been a fantastic show so far. And, we're right in the middle of summer, and summertime is hard for us. We're a little low on cash. We really need everyone's help. But our listeners have to know, because of faithful supporters like you, countless lives have been transformed and countless stories rewritten. And in order to increase the number of transformed lives, we need your help. And if you believe homelessness has continued to worsen in recent years, and it has, and the traditional approaches of addressing homelessness are not working, and they're not, then we invite you to support Union Rescue Mission. We have developed a proven solution that is transforming lives, but we lack the financial resources needed to expand our reach. And this is where you come in, and this is where every person listening to us can help us.
2: You know, John, thank you for that. And, you know, to our listeners, you don't hear me make an appeal for money very often because I just, you know, our donors are so generous. It's just not needed all that often. But these summer months have just really hit us hard. I want everyone to know that we're doing our own belt tightening. We're watching every penny spent. We're making sure that we're cutting any corners we can to make sure that we're very diligent. But again, we're one of the most efficient nonprofits out there today. 87 cents of every dollar already go back into the people we serve. And we just need your help more now than ever. And it really is, although we appreciate volunteers, we appreciate any donations of goods and services. Right now, more than anything, we need revenue and we need help to keep the lights turned on and keep people fed. And so if you were thinking of giving or you haven't given in the past, but you believe in the cause, we need your support now more than ever. And, you know, John, while we would certainly hope people listening to the radio are, you know, going to our website and they're giving as we speak, there's also an event coming up that could be a lot of fun and meaningful for the entire community, right?
4: Well, it's our 7th annual Over the Edge event, and it's coming up on Friday, September 25th and Saturday, September 26th, and it'll be at the Universal Hilton, and you'll be able to rappel down 25 stories. This will be my first year, so I'm really excited to see it. But Mark, I know you've done it the last couple of years, and here it's this incredible event, and whether you choose to rappel, start a team, support a participant, or cheer from the ground, it sends a powerful message that every person in Los Angeles is worthy, has dignity, and we're supporting.
2: You know, and I'm going to tell you that, again, for every event, you know, I always worry that there's people out there going, and well, why are you doing that again? Well, we're doing it to raise awareness so that the entire community gets the message. I mean, KABC is going to have a live broadcast there that day. We always have television coverage. It gets the message out in a way that no other event does. So the entire community gets to hear about how big the need is. And again, 87 cents of every dollar generated goes back to serving the people that we care for, the people that walk through our doors. And not only that, but it's an opportunity for you to come and become a part of that community, to bring your team out, to have that team building event. And for our corporate sponsors out there and our corporate sponsors that are yet to be, I would just like to mention one business that really comes out in a big way, and that's Absurd Ventures. Dan Hauser and his team have come out for the past several years that I know of, and every year it gets larger. And Dan, he's a unique individual. He brings his whole family out. I think his daughter has set the record for the youngest person to go over the edge. But he also challenges his team. Hey, this is a team building event for our organization. I want you to come out. I want you to show up. And for those of you that have a fear of heights, I especially want you to come, because as part of our organization, I want you to conquer your fears. And every year he brings more people. I think last year he had 15 members of his team. And his organization is maybe 100 strong. He had 15 members of his team that came out. And this year, he's already predicting 20 plus. And because they have so many, we set up a time for them. But it's a great team building event. And I would challenge all of our corporate sponsors out there. This is a great opportunity for team building. It's a great opportunity for leadership development. It's a great opportunity for a bucket list. It's a great opportunity to just have a great day for a worthy cause. So, John, how can they get information?
4: Well, they can go to urm.org, and right on the front page, they'll see all the information. They can click through and see everything they want to know about Over the Edge, how they can participate as a participant, how they can become a sponsor. All the information is there, and we look forward to seeing you. And just to tell you how inspirational this event is, we have a sister rescue mission from the Bay Area that's going to join us on that day as well.
2: And we have a special guest that's doing some work for that rescue mission named Andy Bales, that's going to be coming and going over the the Edge once again as well. 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
4: Friday, September 25th, and Saturday, September 26th.
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26: SoFi Stadium looks like a movie set. The Chargers and Niners, week two of the preseason. And KT, one thing you want to get out of this game: first, everybody healthy, but give me one goal for the Niners they want week two in the preseason.
27: More growth out of the rookie class. All of them are going to play tonight except for maybe Grayson Halden, who's, you know, got a little injury thing. But just growth, continued growth and progress out of that rookie group.
26: Dennis, one thing you're looking for?
28: I probably around the same. I mean, other than getting staying healthy, it's coming out, some positive stuff. Guys that kind of pop on film, as coaches like to say, just get better. I mean, it's the second game, but get better through practice, game last week. Just get better, show up on tape.
26: I'm looking for a little positivity from the secondary of the Niners. If he got beat deep a bunch of times in the joint practices, I don't want to see go routes going over the heads of safeties and corners tonight. That's, you know, that Herbert and the Chargers and a Mike McDaniel offense with Harbaugh coaching, I think they're going to come a little bit. So let's see what the Niner defense has in store and what that might portend for the regular season. So those are all things that we'll keep an eye on. Getting ready for the Chargers and the Niners in week two. The starters expected to play for both teams a couple different series. And so we will step aside for the national anthem as they unveil the very large flag here at SoFi. Cassandra DeFrasurio is doing the anthem right now.

0: Excellent rendition of the national anthem. Let's pause 10 seconds for station identification. 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
1: From preseason to postseason. 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
0: 49ers have 3 weeks in the preseason before the season opener in Melbourne, Australia against the Rams. 19-13, a loss to the Tennessee Titans a week ago while the Chargers took care of Houston 27-7. The result's kind of immaterial because the Niners played twos and threes while Tennessee started all their number ones in that game. Pretty competitive and some good work for deeper guys on the depth chart. Tonight, though, Jim Harbaugh and Kyle Shanahan decide, I'm going to put my ones out against your ones, and we're going to go good on good and see what you get out of that. Now, for the Niners, there is one position in left guard where, with Robert Jones not playing, Carver Willis, the rookie, is going to get the start. And at right guard, with Dominic Pooney having a concussion, Connor Colby will get the start. Keeping Brock Purdy and Mac Jones upright, very important. And so with both your guards maybe being your starters, maybe not, that is one thing to keep an eye on.
2: Well, don't forget that Trent Williams is not going to be out there either. That's your, you know, that's your blind side. So, yeah, it's a challenge. I mean, we'll see. You know, how many, I think if Brock gets tapped, if he gets breathed on once, I think he comes out the football game. But then you got Mac Jones, you know. And Mac Jones is a fantastic quarterback.
3: Called tails.
4: Our offensive line coach, Chris Forster, has been around a very long time. He would put a group out there that he
3: would like to receive. Which one you want to kick?
0: So Craig Wolstad is
3: receiving to start the ball game.
0: Giving the ball to the Chargers. They have won the toss. They will take the football. And so the baby blue Chargers in a stadium that is ostensibly their home stadium that looks like the 49er faithful all showed up for this game. I mean, it is all red at every level of the stadium, which is a testament to 80 years of 49er football, and that the L.A. Chargers used to play in a city south of here. And I don't know that L.A. has necessarily embraced the franchise as much.
4: I tell you, Fitz, I'm looking out there, you know, the toy calls there. Joe Alt, I'm looking, man, this man is 6'8", 321 pounds now, I can handle, but 6'8", man, that's a big man. He's just towering over everybody.
0: And where did Joe Alt go to school?
4: Okay, here we go.
2: There we go.
4: I should have looked at that. What am I thinking?
0: He was a two-time captain at Notre Dame.
4: You don't know.
0: Number one pick at tackle.
2: Set him up like that was too easy?
4: At breakfast this morning, he said, hey, lead me in the water. So I thought I'd get it out of the way early.
0: Wow. But it is something. Dennis, 6'9", 322 at tackle. How many guys were you rushing against that were that big?
2: Yeah, I mean, I would hate to go against, you know, someone that big. Trying to get around the corner because he takes up a lot. You talk about big footprint. He takes up a lot of space.
0: And so Eddie Pinheiro is going to kick it deep. The Chargers will get the ball first. And we are almost underway. Kamadi Bedell is deep along with Keandre Lambert-Smith for the Chargers. Niners in their road white with the gold pants trimmed in red. And the baby blue and white for the Chargers. Line drive kick. Lambert-Smith is going to kneel down in the end zone. And so the Niners starting defense, you're going to see a lot of the secondary in Deominor Lenore along with Renardo Green, Marcus Siegel, and Jair Brown will be at the safety spot. Sam Okwuanu, Osa Odighizuwa is going to be out there, and you're going to see Romello Hike in an opportunity. Grayson Holton is not playing, but this will be one where you're going to see Raheem Morris rotate in players. And Justin Herbert under center to begin on first down. And pitch toss to the right side and trying to set the edge. The Niners right there forcing a very minimal game from Omarion Hampton, the number one pick a year ago out of North Carolina.
4: Looked like Sam O got off the block. On that side, made a heck of a job.
0: So that'll be second 11. Yep. Chargers opening possession on their own 34, just underway from L.A. And they had it. Tyler Biadasz is out for the season, their center, so their rookie, Jake Slaughter, is the center. On second down, Herbert rolling left and finding the tight end down the left sideline. And that'll be close to a first down.
2: Yeah, that was a good play call, Fitz, by
0: Charlie Kohler bringing that in.
2: Kind of a naked boot there.
4: Well, play action is always tough. You got to honor that. You know, Mike McDaniels, this is an offense this defense is used to, for sure.
0: So third and two on the 43. Herbert with Hampton behind him, two wide receivers to the left. Fake the give, and then Herbert looking deep downfield and incomplete. And so we talked about don't get beat deep. And right there, stride for stride, D'Amino Lenore causing that incompletion. Yeah. And Ladd McConkey could not bring it in.
2: D'Amino had him covered well.
4: Yeah,
2: blanket,
4: that was very
2: blanket.
4: Sticky, very sticky.
0: And what do you think about Debo Samuel dropping deep to return this punt? J.K. Scott, the punter out of Alabama, the fifth pick in 2018. At his own 28-yard line, Debo standing at the 11. So the Niners, three and out for the defense, ones on ones. And Scott, a high hanging kick. Debo will let it bounce, and the Niners get away from it. He'll fire, and it bounces inside the 10 all the way down to about the 6-yard line. And so well placed by the Chargers, and here comes the 49ers starting offense. So we get an opportunity with Brock Purdy at the quarterback spot. You're going to see DeMarcus Robinson along with Debo Samuel out there. And across Enrique Cruz with Carver Willis, Jake Brendel, Connor Colby, and Colton McKivitz up front. Jake Tonjes at the tight end. And that starting lineup brought to you by Levi's. For the moments that matter, there's always an original in Levi's. Kalon Black is the starting tailback. And getting it over the left side, puts his foot in the ground, cuts across the 10, gets out to the 12-yard line. So a good gain on first down. And our first look at the rookie out of Indiana.
2: Nice vision on that play. You get down to put your foot in the ground like you talked about, KT, and be decisive and hit the hole.
4: Yeah, there was a crease there. It wasn't a big hole. You call that a crease. And he did a very nice job of seeing it right away, foot down and getting in it. And picking up five.
0: So Luke Farrell and Debo Samuel out to the left. DeMarcus Robinson to the right. Personal protector Kalon Black to Purdy out in the gun. On second down, dropping back and looking to Debo underneath near the first down. He's short at about the 15-yard line. It'll be third and less than one. The other thing, Dennis, you talked about it. Brock Purdy is not going to be holding on to the ball very often.
2: No. And you know, that's one of those quick hitting plays. It was like a three-step drop and boom. Debo's in the spot he's supposed to be in.
4: Yeah, the Chargers brought the backer, the inside backer, right up the middle of that time. Brock said, I got to let it go.
0: So third down, less than one. Two tight ends with Kalon Black deep. And they give it to Black right up the middle. He's got the first down. Spills across the 15 out to the 17-yard line. And so, okay, we worried about those guards and the interior blocking. Right. There was a hole there.
4: Yeah, I like Black the way he's getting there in a hurry.
2: He turns his body a little bit. And like you said, a crease, not a hole. Just finding that space there.
0: First and 10, Niners moving out to their own 17. Their first possession with 12:08 remaining in the first. And movement and flags everywhere before this play gets going.
2: That was everybody on the right side.
4: Everybody but the ball.
2: Exactly.
3: False start. Offense. Number 89. It's a 5-yard penalty. First down.
0: So Luke Farrell jumping there. And just that's part of preseason, but that's not something you want to see from your starters.
2: No, and that kind of, you know, this series has been going really well. Now you're kind of behind the ball.
0: So Farrell and Tonjes are both in. Couple tight ends. Three wide receivers to the right. They move Robinson in motion. Fake the give. Purdy over the middle and deflected high. Was behind Debo Samuel. It falls incomplete. And those are those timing routes that Brock is going to let it rip, but credit the Chargers. They had a lot of bodies there.
2: Yeah, that was a little bit behind Debo there. But then you're thrown into it, such a tight space. It has to be exact.
0: So second and 15 after that false start penalty. There's three defenders there, and it's got to be perfectly layered, which is what Purdy does so well. Debo Samuel out to the left, Deshaun scribbling. DeMarcus Robinson out to the right. Purdy out of the gun, looking right initially. And then firing on the comeback route out to the 23-yard line. And Stripling brings it in. So that eats up some of the yardage. That'll bring up third and manageable.
4: Yeah, nice time in that time. Brock hit his back foot and let that one go. Stripling working at the bottom of the numbers there, coming back to the ball.
2: And what impresses me about this kid is that he catches the ball with his hands, KT. So never gets to the body.
0: Three wide receivers left on third and four. Niners at their own 23. Purdy out of the gun. Now they move Debo to the right. Purdy, short set, firing to the marker, scribbling up in a hands catch. Just what Dennis said. Brings it in at the 29-yard line. And it's like a vice. He just grabs that football and holds on.
2: Yeah, again, we talk about the timing, you know, and this was another one of those timing plays. The ball could have been a little bit to the sidelines, but again, great job of him coming back, readjusting himself, and catching that ball.
4: Yeah, Chargers brought a little pressure off that left side for Brock. Nice job getting it out in a hurry and stripping all hands.
0: Give it to Kalon Black right up the middle, and he is stuffed that time. Dalvin Tomlinson and Jamari Caldwell holding the point in the middle for the Chargers. A gain of maybe a couple. But I tell you, Kalon Black's like, if there's 2 yards there, I'm going to put my head down, I'm going to get 2 yards.
4: Yeah, you judge those good backs by how much they get more than expected, right? That time didn't look like anything was there, and he gets out of there with picking up two.
0: Yeah, they list Black at 5'9", 208, but he is all muscle. On second and nine. And the give to Black over the left side, and banging and bumping, and out to about the 35, and again, KT, where's that first contact, and then what extra yardage does he get?
2: Yeah, and it feels like he's kind of looking for that contact, right? I mean, he's looking for that, you know, that first initial contact, and he bounces off that and keeps his legs churning.
0: Well, they sub out Black this time. The Niners did waive Patrick Taylor and re-sign Khalil Herbert. That was before the game. So Sincere McCormick is in. On third and five, 49ers are their own 35. Purdy dropping back, looking on the little look-in route. Got another first down, and I tell you what, Deshaun Stripling's becoming a favorite already.
2: Yeah, and, you know, this is he's putting back-to-back games together, right? I mean, so he is really, I mean, he it looks like he understands the offense, where he needs to be. Good ball, low. He's the only one who's going to be able to catch that ball.
0: First and 10 out to the 42. This drive started at about the 6-yard line. Clock running with 9:10 remaining in the first quarter. Give straight up the middle to McCormick, and again, about a yard or two. So that interior line for the Chargers, whether it's Tomlinson, whether it's Caldwell, Denzel Perryman coming up from his linebacker spot.
4: So, Dennis, what were the toughest running backs for you to tackle? What type of guy?
2: Well, I mean, I played in a different era. So, you know, Emmitt Smith was probably the
4: toughest.
2: But
4: the type of runner.
2: The type of runner?
4: Yeah.
2: Well, the quick ones, of course. You know, but I didn't mind someone going to come and try to hit me in the chest.
0: So second and 10, call it no gain at the 42. Two wide receivers out to the right, Robinson to the left. Now Sincere McCormick, slot left. Purdy out of the gun, empty backfield. Short set, flushed left. Brock looking, going to tuck it himself and just smartly get out of bounds untouched. He gains a couple. But credit the Chargers. They had good coverage there. And sometimes when a play's not there, you take your 5 yards, get out of bounds, and don't take any hits.
4: Well, Brock doing a nice job of showing that initial quickness there that he needed, escaping back outside to his left.
2: Yeah.
4: Doing the smart thing, getting out of bounds, but picking up some yardage.
0: Yeah, Bud Dupree, he was the number one pick back in 2015 out of Kentucky. He was like, I'm going to hit this quarterback. But he got out of bounds just in time. So call it third and seven. The 49ers at their own 45 were scoreless. With 7:56 remaining in the first quarter in L.A. Purdy out of the gun. Dropping back to pass. Here comes pressure. Throwing incomplete out to the 50-yard line. And that time, Luke Farrell may or may not have gotten the first down. But again, Purdy is not going to take any hits. He saw that pressure, got rid of the ball. But credit the Chargers defense.
4: Well, Farrell had a chance on that one, but just real good defensive play on that one.
2: Yeah, and like you said, I don't think he was going to get that first down anyway.
0: Yeah, Elijah Molden out of the safety spot, out of the good coverage.
2: Ironhead Hayward, remember him?
0: I do, out of Pitt. So Corliss Waitman going to punt it away. Darius Davis standing back at his own 10-yard line. He will let it bounce. And it will bound into the end zone for the touchback. And so scoreless in L.A., 7:40 remaining in the first on the U.S. Bank 49ers radio network.
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0: 49er defensive lineup, sponsored by Levi's. Behind the moments that matter, there's always an original. The Niners have Alfred Collins and O.C. Odighizuwa out there. Opportunity, Garrett Wallow's getting a chance to play at the linebacker spot. You see Renardo Green along with Diamador Lenore at the corners. Nick Martin and Jaden Duggar, the other linebackers. And so Trey Lance comes in for the Chargers. Justin Herbert's night is done. First and 10 with 7:40 remaining in the first. And they give over the left side and stacked up pretty nicely. And so Wallow flowing to the football and getting to Keaton Mitchell after a very short game.
2: And it looked like they had kind of a slant going, KT. You see Osa coming down and then Height coming down, too, to make that play.
4: Yeah, that's the TFL, baby.
0: Yeah, they're going to call that a two-yard loss. So second and 12. Chargers at their own 18. Trey Lance, obviously, former first-round pick of the 49ers. Mitchell in the eye behind him. Lance dropping back, looking left, and firing out to the sideline. It's caught there at about the 26-yard line, and then Renardo Green making the stop. So that was a situation where a couple quick-step drop, and Mike McDaniel was trying to work with Trey Lance, who was in a battle to be the backup quarterback here.
4: Well, a lot of room for Brendan to work that time. Brendan Thompson on the outside there.
0: The rookie out of Mississippi State. That'll be third and 3 for the Chargers at their own 27. We're scoreless in L.A., with 6.5 remaining in the first quarter. Two wide receivers left and two stacked to the right. And Lance dropping back, running out of time, and then dumping it underneath across the 35 and the 36-yard line. That will be a first down and a good decision. Looked one way, came back and found Keaton Mitchell out of the backfield, and the Chargers moved the sticks.
2: Yeah, and that was one of those plays that took a little time to happen. This is when your front four needs to put some pressure on the quarterback.
4: Yeah, Trey wanted to go down the field, didn't like it, and came back underneath to get the good pickup.
0: Two tight ends with three receivers off to the right. Lance under center, fake the give, and then roll out to the right, firing for about 6 yards out to the 45-yard line, and brought in by Keandre Lambert-Smith. They call him KLS here in L.A.,
4: Nick Martin that time showing some range.
2: And again, this play action, KT, look at that. Now you're in, get sucked underneath. You have an opportunity to get your feet set and make that throw.
0: Yeah, Mike McDaniel's kind of stretching the field wide. Left one time, right the next time. Second and two. Chargers at their own 46-yard line. Lance will go under center this time. Offset eye. Move the man in motion. Give over the right side. And the 49ers stack that up. And coming up to force that, Diamond Lenore on the run stop. But Garrett Wallow also flowed to the football pretty nicely.
4: Yeah, good penetration that time. Also good running. And then a final tackle by Demo. Get him on the ground.
0: You think third and two, Chargers like, hey, we're going to walk into this first down. No, you're not. Taking a little time in the huddle here. Third and two with the ball at the 46. Two wide receivers left, two to the right. It's kind of like a screen look formation with Lance out of the gun. Now he's going to send a man in motion. Dropping back to pass on third down. Lofting it deep downfield down the left sideline, and it's incomplete. It falls at the 5-yard line. Brennan Thompson thought he had a step there, but 49ers force the punt.
2: And it looked like he might have had maybe a half a step.
0: Pass was about 2 yards too long. Renardo Green was there. Thompson did have a step, but he wasn't able to drop it right in the bucket. So Debo Samuel back at the 10-yard line. J.K. Scott at his own 31 to punt it away. So Scott angling to the sideline. Debo will fair catch it about the 12. And that's where the Niners will set up shop. 4:29 in a scoreless first quarter in L.A. Chargers and Niners on the U.S. Bank 49ers Radio Network.
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0: So Mac Jones will come in for the 49ers. Brock Purdy won series and Justin Herbert won series. 49ers take over their own 12-yard line. We're scoreless in L.A. with 4:29 remaining in the first. And Keena and Dennis, you noticed Chargers were blitzing. Kyle Shanahan said, I'm not having Purdy out there if they're blitzing in these games.
2: Well, not while you're trying to figure out who's going to be your guard and your starting left tackles then out there.
0: Kalon Black is the tailback, dribbling in motion to the left. Get the Black over the left side. He hits that hole hard, gets out across the 15 to the 17-yard line. He is committed when he gets the football.
4: Man. Yeah, he's determined. I, you know, I like it so far. Aggressive running style, looking for any kind of opening and going to hit what's there.
2: Yeah, yeah, and it, like you said, he's decisive, you know, whole gap, whatever it is, he's in it.
0: So a four-yard gain, second and six. Push it out to the 16-yard line. Jordan Watkins in motion to the left. Mac Jones out of the gun. Give it to Black, made the first man miss in the hole, and he got a yard, but that should have been a loss of three. And you can see the Charger defense against some of the Niner backup offensive line. The Chargers are winning at the line of scrimmage.
4: Yeah, for sure. Kalon Black, like you said, that time fits. Able to avoid the tackle for loss and, they, you know, strong enough to get a yard after contact.
0: So third and six. Mac Jones out of the gun. Marcus Robinson out to the left. Watkins and Stripling out to the right. On third down, Mac Jones dropping back. And then firing over the middle. Caught by Stripling at the 40. Wow, spun out about the 39-yard line. And that was a laser in a small window.
4: That was a dime right there, baby.
2: That was the same play that Brock was behind on, if you remember, in that first drive.
4: That was a dime.
2: And you put it right in the window there between two, three defenders.
4: Well, yeah, but Brock couldn't have thrown that ball because it got picked. He had to throw it behind him to have a chance. But that time, Mac was right on the money.
2: Yes.
0: So Mac Jones under center now. First down. Naked boot and then thrown out to the left sideline and then brought in by Farrell. And he'll rumble into Charger territory. So the Niner offense is moving.
2: Yeah. Now you got the defense on their kind of on their heels now.
4: What I loved about that last play is that Mac, who got some pressure after the play, actually stayed calm and delivered the right ball, right? To Farrell out in the flat there for that completion.
0: So the 21-yarder to Stribling, and then he backs it up with the pass to Farrell right at midfield at the Charger logo. 2:12 remaining in the first quarter. We're scoreless. Give it to Kalon Black over the left side. Breaks the first tackle and then bursts down to the 42-yard line. L.A. thought they had him stopped.
4: They did.
2: They did.
0: Tony Jefferson's like, where'd that guy go?
4: Yeah, he kept turning the legs, and he's a guy you got to wrap and bring down, right? He just has shown this ability, and he looked that way and showed this in camp, and now obviously showing it here tonight.
0: Seven carries, 24 yards for Kalon Black on second and two. Give it to Black again. Low cutback to the 35 and then upended at about the 33-yard line. He's got another first down, but Kyle Shanahan's like, all right, rookie, you're going to sub him out now after eight carries already.
4: You know, Dennis, what he's showing, not only is he aggressive, but he's got enough quickness and jiggle and wiggle to go around.
2: Right. He's got that vision where he can see on the backside as everyone's flowing to the sidelines, there's going to be something on the backside.
0: First and 10 of the Chargers, 33. Sincere McCormick in the backfield. Mac Jones stepping up in the pocket, looking deep down the left sideline and incomplete. And Stribling would want that back. It hit his hands, and he couldn't quite haul it in at about the five.
2: Yeah, that was a perfectly thrown ball. He's going to want that back when he watched film.
4: Yeah.
2: I think that's the first miss I've seen.
4: What a nice job.

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14: So the 49ers will begin the second quarter with a field goal attempt. It was a nice drive by Mac Jones. It would like that Deshaun Stribling opportunity back at the 5-yard line. But other than that, pretty good pass protection, good routes, and good hands. But
15: yeah, good job by Mac Jones.
14: Yeah.
16: Good timing, receivers, except for the drop touchdown there. It could have been a touchdown.
14: So Waitman at the 38. It's a 48-yard attempt. Good snap and set. And Pinheiro high enough, long enough, and good. And so the Niners up 3-0. Eddie Pinheiro, Lucho De Niro Pinheiro. He is going to make that every time. So that drive capped off. Niners up 3-0. 14:56 remaining in the first half. Back to L.A. right after these messages.
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6: 9-yard drive took 4 minutes and 33 seconds. Our Toyota scoring drive summary. Toyota Let's Go places capped off by an Eddie Pinheiro 48-yard field goal. And the 49ers up 3-0. And 14:56 remaining in the first half here in L.A. Pinheiro to kick it deep. Kamani Vidal set to receive it at his own goal line, and he'll bring it up the left sideline at the 5 to 10. The 15, 20, cut back 25, and then Vidal spun down at the 29-yard line. Niners had pretty good coverage there. Saron Neal on special teams.
7: That was actually the perfect kickoff. If you're not going to squib it on the kickoff, you want to get the ball to the goal line. You don't want it in the end zone. You want it to the goal line. That one was perfect, giving it covers team the opportunity to get down.
6: So Trey Lance, who'd been with the Niners in Dallas and trying to win the backup job here in L.A., make the give to Keaton Mitchell. Lance rolling right under heavy pressure, throws it back and caught at the 35-yard line. Snuck it into Aronde Gadsden, the tight end, for 9-yard gain.
8: A good job by Sam getting outside, not losing your contain, getting outside and get some pressure on Trey Lance.
7: Yeah, it really was. Sam O getting in the face of Trey Lance on that rollout.
6: Lance 12 of 20 last week. He rushed for 27 yards. The mobility never in question for Trey Lance. On second and two, Chargers at their own 35. Niners up 3-0. Give over the right side and right at the first down marker. Keaton Mitchell was dragged down there.
7: Wallow
6: and Nick Martin were there.
7: First down, two inside backers tracking.
6: Didn't get the first down, so third and one here. And Dennis, this is where Alfred Collins and friends and Sam Okwuanu and the guys up front. All right, let's see what the Niner run defense looks like.
8: You know, and that was the question last year, the run defense, especially in the middle of the defense.
6: Lance out of the gun on third and one here, sends Davis in motion to the left. Dropping back to pass on the short set, looking down the right sideline, and he's got Keaton Mitchell coming back for the football. So they ran the running back out of the backfield, and he catches it Niner territory at the 43.
7: Yeah, they put the running back one-on-one on the linebacker, Wallow, that time.
8: And that is a mismatch?
7: Well, I don't know if it's a mismatch all the time.
6: It's coming Dennis. Back.
9: Offense.
7: Right, see?
9: Was covered up.
7: There you go.
9: Another eligible receiver. It's a 5-yard penalty. Replay third down.
6: Illegal formation. They had covered up on the end the eligible receiver.
7: Yeah, and Dennis, just because it's linebacker on the running back, that's not a mismatch.
8: It's going to be
7: pressure, baby.
8: It's going to be a little bit of a mismatch.
7: A little bit.
6: Make it third and six. Chargers push back to their own 31-yard line. 3-0, 49ers on top. 13-12 remaining in the first half. Two wide receivers left and one to the right. Lance on the short set. On a look-in route, it's high and incomplete and batted away. And once again, D'Amador Lenore right there with coverage. And he's telling Cam DeAndre Lambert-Smith, you did not come down with that football.
7: Yeah, that was a nice time, a nice job that time by secondary as they had to switch on that route coverage. Lenore and Upton are doing a nice job covering up, playing it tough.
6: So the Niner defense, I'd be pretty pleased right now, not only pitching a shutout, but The Chargers stuck with one first down right now. Scott punting it away at the 29. Brought in there and brought down. And so this is what Jacob Cowing. Debo the first couple punt returns. Cowing that one. 49ers will take over, leading 3-0. With 12:53 remaining in the half on the U.S. Bank 49ers radio network.
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6: So Brock Purdy started the game. Mac Jones came in. There is no Curtis Rourke available with those ribs from last week. So Adrian Martinez will probably play the second half. We'll see if Kyle wants Mac Jones to go the first half here. 49ers leading 3-0. First and 10 of their own 31. Zamir White in at tailback, getting an opportunity. And the pitch toss over the left side. And a gain of about 3. Getting across the 30 and forward for a couple. This, you want to see Connor Colby and you want to see Drake Nugent. And you're also looking at some of the blocking from the second and third stringers for the 49ers, so it's not just, hey, let's throw to Stripling all the time, but second and 8. Mac Jones under center. Fake the give on the play fake, looking downfield to Jacob Cowing. That passes behind him, and he was hit as the ball arrived and incomplete.
7: Wow. I mean, Cowing was wide open.
8: Yeah. Mac really missed it on that one. He just had led him a little bit. He threw it way behind.
6: Yeah, Rodney Shelley was beat, and he was hustling there, but that's released early. Cowing's still running.
8: Yeah.
6: So third and 8. Jacob Cowing didn't play last week, but good route. He was open there. Third and 8 from their own 33. 49ers up 3-0. Mac Jones out of the gun. Here comes the blitz. He sidesteps it. Now there's a flag down. Running left, throwing deep downfield, incomplete. Wanted Trent Irwin into Charger territory, but two flags are back at the 25-yard line.
8: They were coming off that left side.
9: Offense, number 9. That penalty's declined. Result of the play. Fourth down.
6: Yeah, so Braden Willis holding, but Mac Jones did well self-protection mode there because he had a couple guys flying in.
8: It was a jailbreak.
6: Braden Willis got his money's worth. That was a hold. I'm not letting my quarterback get hit.
7: That's for sure.
6: Keandre Lambert-Smith Back at his 18, Corliss Waitman will punt it away from his own 20. High, booming spiral. KLS taking it at the 20 and then shoved out of bounds at the 24-yard line. And so the defense has kind of taken over in this first half. 12:03 remaining in the half. 49ers up 3-0. Chargers turn now on the U.S. Bank 49ers radio network.
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6: 1st and 10 for the Chargers at their own 23. 49ers lead 3-0. And we had talked about not getting beat deep. Right now, D'Amador Lenore is still in there, along with Jack Jones and Marcus Siegel and Jair Brown. So Raheem Morris is leaving some of the secondary guys on the field, KT. Yep. Trey Lance remains a quarterback for the Chargers. Reeves Davis in motion now to the right. Lance was in the pistol, dropping back to pass, firing over the middle, caught at the 40. And Jair Brown had to come up and make the stop on Aronde Gadsden, and Trey Lance, the arm strength, pretty good right there.
8: Yeah, I don't think there's any doubt about his arm strength. Maybe the accuracy a little bit, but we got a penalty.
6: There is a flag, and this one's coming back.
23: Here is a shift. Offense. Number 84 and number 12. Both didn't get reset. That's a 5-yard penalty. Replay. First down.
6: So the Chargers have had an illegal formation. Two men moving their illegal shift and take it away. Two nice plays.
8: Yeah, two big plays for their offense. Now you're behind the chains.
6: So 1st and 15. Chargers at their own 18. 11:45 remaining in the first half. 49ers up 3-0. Trey Lance out of the gun. Inside give. And the Niners smelling that right away. James Thompson was there.
8: Yeah, nice
6: play in the
8: middle.
6: Bottled up Kamani Vidal.
8: Nice play in the middle, Fitz. It was...
6: And the Chargers injured, laying at the 20-yard line, one of their linemen. And they already lost their starting center, Tyler Biadasz, during the joint practices. Now, there's three medical people that came out right away. The injury at the 20-yard line. So preseason, you don't want to see anybody go down. But that is Travis Burke, their backup right tackle. So timeout on the field, 11:26 remaining in the first half. 49ers up 3-0. And back to L.A. right after these messages.
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6: It was Branson Taylor, the sixth-round pick out of Pitt, who got up with an apparent shoulder injury. He was able to walk off the field. So that will bring up 2nd and 13 for the Chargers at their own 20-yard line. The 49ers up 3-0. 11:15 remaining in the first half. Trey Lance remains a quarterback. Moves a man in motion, trips to the left. Lance looking left. Plenty of time. Throwing deep downfield and then dropped. He had a man down the left sideline, and Rondae Gadsden could not pull that in. 49ers fortunate there.
8: Got a little game tight end or a tackle in game there. Pressure came late. Maybe that affected the throw a little bit.
7: Well, Duggar and Chase, that long length.
6: Well, that's
7: Trey Lance had to throw over.
6: Yeah, three-step drop. A guy should not have that much time to throw, though. The Niners never got home.
8: There it is.
6: Now Lance throwing a little in cut. Brought down to the 25-yard line is Kamani Vidal. And that is short of the first down. So the 49er defense, right now, they are winning the day. Chargers have not moved the ball at all.
7: Chargers tried to set up like a quick screen back inside
8: to
7: Vidal.
6: The two first downs for the Chargers have been taken away by their own penalties.
8: Yeah, two big first downs, too.
6: 49ers have six first downs. The Chargers have one. And so Jacob Cowing standing all the way back at his 20. J.K. Scott to punt it away.
8: Should be some good ball field position on this.
6: Scott, high hanger. Cowing comes up and then lets it bounce. It's a short punt. It takes a huge Charger bounce from the 30 to the 20 to the 15 to the 14. That ball bounced about the 30-yard line and bounced 16 yards in favor of the Chargers.
8: And Keno, what's the rule there?
7: Well, you always want to catch the ball as the return guy for that very reason. Then is that if it hits the ground, who knows, right?
6: There is a flag on the play as well. That's back at the 32. So Craig Rolstad will have the announcement here.
23: During the kick, holding receiving team number 48. That penalty's happened. This is the goal. First down.
6: So wow. Tatum Bethune called for a hold.
7: It's even worse.
6: Yeah, that will back up the Niners. So not only did it bounce 17 yards in the wrong direction.
7: To Cowan's credit, though, I mean, to his defense, that ball was kicked so short that he had to make that determination. He couldn't get there, let it bounce, and great bounce for the punter. with the penalty on top.
6: So the 49ers, they will be pinned back near their goal line.
7: So, Dennis, you said field position?
8: Well, I was thinking.
7: Wishful thinking?
8: Yeah, I was thinking, it'll be a punt.
7: Yeah.
8: Good field position.
7: Yeah, you can't assume these things, though. You kind of got to let.
8: I've learned my lesson now.
6: Well, the Niners do have field position at their own six.
8: They've got some real estate.
6: Jordan Watkins out to the left. Mac Jones out of his own end zone and then firing in a diving opportunity, and it's incomplete. Trying to find Willis coming out of the tight end spot.
7: Like Mac might have rushed that one because Braden Willis was kind of wide open here.
6: Second and 10, Niners at their own 7-yard line. 10:09 remaining in the first half. Teams trading a lot of punts here with 49ers leading 3-0. Jones under center again. Pass protection critical down at the 7. Little pitch toss to the right. And the jet wash out to about the 8-yard line. Not much of a line surge here. You got to credit the Chargers D line as Zamir White had nowhere to go there. And that will bring up third down.
7: And again, some third and long work here.
6: Third and 8. Jones will send out two wide receivers right, two to the left. Personal protector to his right side. Now he'll move Willis to the left side, adjusting the formation. Out of the gun on third and 8, out of his own end zone. And then firing down the sideline high and incomplete. Look for Jacob Cowling there, but that just was not on target. And so the Niners, a very quick 3-and-out. And Corliss Waite will have to punt out of his own end zone.
7: Well, that time, Mac Jones had to throw over the flat defender. Which meant he needed to layer this one in to Cowling to just run a little strong.
6: Hey, Jacob Cowling's been open a couple different times and just a couple inaccurate passes. DeAndre Lambert-Smith standing at his own 40. Speaking of Dennis Brown's field position, the Chargers should be in good shape. Waitman out of his own end zone. And KLS will have a chance at the 50. Starts to the right sideline at the 45. And gets down about the 9 or 43. Best field position for the Chargers. 49ers on top, 3-0. 9:14 remaining in the first half on the U.S. Bank 49ers radio network.
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6: You know who was loving this first half? The special teams coaches for both teams.
8: Yeah, I mean, you get
6: Ryan Ficken and Brad Boyer. There's seven punts already.
8: Yeah, you get a good look at your punt return teams.
6: So for the 49ers, they're pleased with some of the defense, but the Chargers have one first down. The 49ers have six. Niners lead 3-0. Trey Lance remains a quarterback. But the Chargers, first and 10 at the 49er 42. Lance fake the pitch toss. Now he'll run it. 40, 35, 30, 25, 20, 15, 10. Trey Lance all the way down to the 5-yard line. So a broken play, and Lance, the wheels on display.
8: Yeah.
6: And they're in the Toyota red zone. First and goal at about the 6.
8: Well, Sam does a good job of beating his man, but there's no one in the middle of the football field once he kind of takes off there.
7: Yeah, very good vision that time by Trey Lance to see the opening and take off.
6: So call it first and goal at the 5. Lance under center. Kamani Vidal, the tailback, and he goes nowhere. Went off the left side, and the Niners shot the gap right there. Sam Okwuanu was there. Let's pause 10 seconds for station identification. This is the U.S. Bank San Francisco 49ers Radio Network.
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6: So second and goal from the 5. Lance under center. Fake the give, throwing it back to the 4-yard line, and the Niners were not fooled on the naked bootleg, a gain of a couple, but they stayed home nicely. We thought Scott Matlock would kind of sneak out in the flat, and the Niners weren't buying it.
8: Yeah, great job of the defense just rallying to the ball.
7: Yeah, Wallow there first, and a lot of teammates to back him up, team tackle.
6: So now third and goal from the 3. Clock running with 7.5 remaining in the first half. 49ers up 3-0. Trey Lance out of the gun. Two wide receivers to the right, two to the left. Now an empty backfield. They move Vidal split out. Quarterback draw time. No, Lance is going to throw it in the right corner. Jump ball and bat it away. So incomplete with the coverage.
7: Jack Jones.
6: So Jack Jones tried to throw that fade route in the corner. Jack Jones was having none of it against Keandre Lambert-Smith.
7: Jack Jones knows you got to come down inbound that time, pushing him all the way out. No reception anyway, but very good coverage.
8: And also doing a good job of kind of breaking his hands apart too, Keenan.
6: So Cameron Dicker, the most accurate kicker in football history, comes out for a 21-yard field goal. Dicker is 129 of 138 in his career, and so this is inside of PAT and kicked up and good, and tying things at 3. Think about that. Cameron Dicker, 129 of 138, that's almost 94%. 126 out of 130, 97% on PATs. The single most accurate kicker in NFL history.
7: Boom.
8: I mean, that says a lot. That says a lot.
6: I mean, 94% on your field goals?
7: That's almost automatic, huh?
6: I mean, that is amazing. He was a Pro Bowl kicker last year.
7: Dennis would call that automatic. But
6: first and goal at the 5, you hold the team to 3 points. That's a win for the defense.
8: Definitely, definitely. Especially when you give up that big play. Trey Lance getting out the backfield there. And then you just kind of plays where you rally to the ball, you keep contained, you play good defense on the back end.
6: So the Toyota scoring drive was 5 plays, 39 yards, 2 minutes and 3 seconds. Toyota, let's go places. But that drive, 37 yards of it was the scramble by Trey Lance. So Jordan Watkins set deep, and Jacob Cowing deep, and Cameron Dicker will kick it off. So even at 3 here, Cowing an opportunity. A flag flies early. And Cowing at the 20, out to the 25, still on his feet at the 30, looking for a block all the way out to the 40-yard line. But that flag came out almost like the Niners were in some formation issue. Be very curious what the call is. This is a great return out to the 40.
7: Yeah, because it didn't look like the kicking team left early, so There was some rule change.
6: Well, here is the announcement, but that flag flew early.
23: It was a formation. Offense, number 29. Los Angeles has chosen to re-kick with a five-yard penalty.
7: Yeah, you can only, you know, you've got to have so many guys within, you know, within inside the numbers, outside the numbers, back, you know, so there's an alignment that you have to be in.
6: There's an alignment issue for Ashton Davis. He was in the wrong spot. So the Chargers like, hey, you return that out to the 40. We're going to move up 5 yards and kick it again.
7: Cowan can't get a break, huh?
8: that was his opportunity.
6: He's open twice. He had a good kick return out to the 40. None of it's counting.
7: The one short punt, he couldn't get to it.
6: Jacob Cowan's like, I'm healthy. I have a chance. And
7: give me the ball.
6: Give me the ball is right. So Cameron Dicker will kick off from his own 40. Keena said, you got to have X amount of guys within 5 yards now with the dynamic kick rules, and then you can have four guys further back. So this is a line drive in the middle, and Cowing will just kneel down in the end zone. Like I said, the special teams coaches are having a field day tonight.
8: Be a lot of film to watch tomorrow.
6: So first and 10 at the 25 after the touchback. For the 49ers, they've had a couple decent drives, but then a lot of three and outs here with some inaccurate throws with guys that were open. So I think Mac Jones wants to feel like he has a little momentum here. Yeah, I was going to say, when you kick it into the end zone, it comes out to the 35 now. They had mismarked it. Now the officials correct that. So 7:03 remaining in the half. We're even at three. Mac Jones remains at center. Sincere McCormick is the tailback, a couple receivers to the right, fake the give, drop back to pass, firing down the sideline. Jordan Watkins has it into Charger territory at the 40, and that was a well-thrown ball.
8: Yeah, you know, Mac found, you know, he was kind of off the last couple series. This is, you know, this is classic Mac. Boom, progression. He knows where he's going, layers it nicely. Nice catch at the end.
6: So the 49ers move into Charger territory. First and 10 at the L.A. 40. Pitch toss to the right side. McCormick making a man miss to the 40, the 35, the 30. 25, 20, 15, 10. Dragged down short of the goal line. But the best Niner run of the preseason, Sincere McCormick.
8: Wow.
6: All the way into the Toyota red zone and out of bounds at the 4-yard line.
7: Yeah, that time, Dennis, not a crease, but a hole.
8: Yeah, that Corn was a
7: doing
8: nice
7: a very one. Nice job of starting inside, stepping back outside, hitting the hole, and bursting from there.
6: First and goal at the 4-yard line. Watkins out to the left. They move him now in motion right. Mac Jones under center. Flag on the play. He throws one up for grabs. It's batted down at the line of scrimmage. He thought he had a free play because that flag came out so early, and it's the penalties against the Niners. Well, fortunate for the incompletion.
23: Illegal shift. Offense. Two men moving without getting reset. That's a 5-yard penalty. Still first down.
6: So first and goal at the 9.
8: Looks like Mack is trying to walk it off a little bit.
6: Yeah, he was backpedaling and got touched. So first and goal at the 9. Jordan Watkins to the left. Sincere McCormick dot in the eye with Mac Jones under center. Move Hayden Rucci in motion. The give straight up the middle. McCormick meets the resistance at about the 8, pushes forward to about the 7.
7: Yeah, that time the offense just running at the heart of that Charger defense. Nothing there.
6: 5:45 and the clock spinning remaining in the first half. We're even at 3. 49ers second and goal from the 7-yard line. Jacob Cowing. Trenton Irwin out to the left. The inside give to McCormick at the 5. The 4 leading for the end zone. Touchdown, wow. 49ers.
8: Talk about patience.
6: Sincere McCormick. From the 5-yard line, just kept moving.
8: Yeah.
6: Cut to the right and then dove for the goal line. And the Niners are in the end zone.
7: Dennis, was there a hole there, or did he make one?
8: Well, he hid behind his offensive line there and just kind of waited it out. He finds that little crease and grinds to the end zone.
6: So Sincere McCormick, 4 carries, 42 yards, and the 49er touchdown. And Kyle Shanahan's going to be happy with that. He didn't have to pass it into the end zone. Lined it up, got a penalty, just kept running the ball. Eddie Pinheiro on for the PAT. Good snap and set. And the kick is up and good. So the 49ers, they were pinned back. And then a nice lengthy drive there. Capped off by a Sincere McCormick 7-yard run. And so for the 49ers, taking the 10-3 lead. And that's going to make Mac Jones feel better, because the Jordan Watkins pass got it going. The Sincere McCormick run capped it off. And for the Niners, 4 plays, 65 yards, 1:43, our Toyota scoring drive. Toyota, let's go places, and that's where you want to go. You want to go to the end zone.
7: Absolutely. When you can run the ball and find creases and holes like that, that makes that play action that much better. Gives Mac more time in the, you know, to set up and find a Watkins down the field.
6: And for the Niner offensive line, where they're looking for some depth there, there were some good blocks, not only on the long run, but good block on the touchdown run.
8: Yeah, you know, that offense, you know, they're coming together. I mean, these are guys, the twos and the threes and the fours probably in there, and these guys are working together to open up some of those gaps.
6: So Eddie Pinheiro to kick it off. Jaquay Jackson is deep on one side, and Lamar Johnson also back at his own 2-yard line. 5:28 remaining in the first half, 10-3 49ers. And Pinheiro angling to the left side here. Jackson at the 5, the 10, now the 15, the 20. Cuts in the middle of the field, stays on his feet at the 30, and then finally brought down there. So the Niners special team, Jordan Watkins, was down there. 5:21 remaining in the half, and keeping an eye on how the substitutions have gone for the Niners defensively, but they left the starting defensive backfield in for a while. And other than one Trey Lance run, the Niner defense has been very good. So Jack Jones at one corner. Trey Lance under center, offset eye. First and 10 for the Chargers of their own 29. Pitch toss to the left side. Vidal, he gets maybe back to the line of scrimmage, but Garrett Wallow was there. You have the Niners right now, they're hustling the football. Darrell Luter got there in a hurry.
8: Yeah, Waller came like a bat out of you know where.
7: Well, that was very, very good pursuit and tracking and angles.
6: I mean, you have to read the play, but then you have to get there at a high rate of speed, and you had multiple 49ers on the edge. So gain of only one. Vidal, the personal protector for Lance out of the gun. 3 wide receivers left, now moving a man in motion right, looking right. A short set, and KLS, he got a hospital ball. He caught that at the 35, and then it was blown up by Jack Jones.
8: Jack Jones.
7: Yeah, Jack Jones sitting out in the flat waiting on somebody.
8: Right, right.
7: I wish you would.
6: Well, that's one where if you're going to stare at that receiver, that corner is like, yeah, welcome, go ahead and catch it. I'm going to plant you right here.
7: Because Jack Jones came off his guy in the flat, yep, reading the quarterback.
6: Yep.
7: Which is why he was there.
6: Jack Jones, fourth pick in 2022 out of New England. He's had a good camp at corner. They'll bring up 3rd and 3 for the Chargers at their own 36. Lance on the 3-step drop under pressure. Now tucks it down. 40, 45, slides for the 48. If Trey Lance has a crease, he can run like nobody's business. There's a flag back of the 35, though. We will wait on the laundry, and this is going to be a motion penalty on the Chargers.
7: Yeah, you just wonder.
23: Illegal formation, offense. Number 86 is covered up by another eligible receiver. The 5-yard penalty, replay 3rd down.
6: Mike McDaniel's not going to like these formation and motion penalties. They keep covering up eligible receivers. And you have to have X amount of guys in the line, and then you can't have multiple guys staggered as they're doing. So the officials in preseason are being sticklers for this right now. And that will move it back. So 3.5 remaining in the first half, and the ball is at the 31 of the Chargers on third down. Lance dropping back to pass, fires over the middle, and it's late and behind the receiver, incomplete. So that fastball to Darius Davis ends up being incomplete. And another penalty, Dennis, yeah. Short circuits a Charger drive.
8: And that makes coaches crazy. I know Harbaugh, he's one of those disciplined guys. But, you know, you're making it hard on your offense if it, every play, you know, it's 5 yards, 10 yards. Down. And it's, you know, formation stuff.
6: So Jacob Cowling's like, punt the ball to me. Give me an opportunity.
8: This could be some good field position, KT.
6: He's standing at his own 23. J.K. Scott has been very busy. Cowling waiting at his own 15. Now cuts to the middle of the field, looking for a block on the edge. Gets the corner, the 25, the 30, down the sideline to the 50, by the kicker, the 40,
8: Wow.
6: The 30, the 20, the 10, touchdown 49ers! Jacob Cowan got around the corner, and 80 yards later was in the end zone.
8: We had one man to beat. It was the kicker, the punter, and he didn't want nothing about that.
7: And Jacob Cowan has always had the dynamic traits, Dennis.
8: What is he, a 4-2, 4-3 guy?
7: And you saw all of it on that return.
6: Wow. He started all the way to the right, went all the way to the left, ended up beating the kicker, and sprinted down the sideline untouched.
23: Unsportsmanlike conduct, San Francisco bench. Non-uniform player left the bench area near the end zone. That's a 15-yard penalty on the try.
6: So, unsportsmanlike penalty on the Niners because they had players not in uniform run onto the field in celebration.
7: The faithful aren't happy about that here.
6: So, Eddie Pinheiro is going to kick a 48-yard PAT. And it was Debo Samuel and friends.
8: Wow.
6: Trent Williams and others. So, here's the 48-yard PAT. And it's high enough, long enough, and Eddie says, keep on celebrating. And it's good.
8: On the sideline.
6: And the 49er lead is 17-3 after the Jacob Cowing punt return.
8: That's exciting.
6: A job that is open for the Niners, and Cowing saying, I'm healthy, I'd like to audition, and I'm submitting this house call from 83 yards out. And what a great play to not block anybody in the back.
7: Right.
6: Jacob Cowling, that was
8: wow.
7: Oh, yeah.
6: That was some kind of speed to
7: Pretty.
6: Get the edge.
8: Well, he got that edge, and that was it. Once he got that edge.
7: And like you said, Dennis, he's got that speed to get the edge.
8: Right.
7: You know, a lot of guys can't get there, right? And when you got a guy that can always threaten the edge and then turn it up and walk away from people, that's what you want.
6: Our Toyota scoring drive, one play, an 83-yard punt return. By Jacob Cowing puts the Niners up 17-3. Toyota, let's go places. And you know what they will not be talking about is the joint practices anymore. Because the game, 49ers feel pretty good about how the game has gone. They've held the Chargers to only 2 first downs. Niners special teams paying dividends and leading 17-3. Pinheiro. Aiming to the right side this time. Field at the 10, the 15, the 20. Up the right sideline to the 32-yard line. And so for the 49ers, Lamar Johnson bottled up there. 2:56 remaining in the first half. 17-3. 49ers on top, and Trey Lance remains a quarterback. We're going to see DJ Uiagalelei in the second half. That's the battle for the Chargers, is that back up to Justin Herbert at quarterback. Lance has been good running the ball, but Trey Lance, 7 of 12 for 48 yards throwing the ball. Three wide receivers left, one to the right. First and 10 for L.A. They give over the right side, and Vidal's bottled up, and the Niner defense, Garrett Wallow has been everywhere.
8: Yeah, yeah. Good job of kind of squeezing that edge there and making the play.
7: Yeah, nice tracking by Wallow. Hitting inside out, running through the target, getting him to the ground.
6: Yeah, both teams have all three timeouts remaining. There's 2.5 remaining in the first half. Chargers 2nd and 7 at their own 34. 49ers up 17-3. Two wide receivers left, three to the right. Empty backfield for Lance. Now he'll move Bedell in motion, looking left on the short set. Nice slant route. Caught right at midfield of the Charger logo. That is KLS.
7: Boy, I thought Wallow had a pick six there, baby.
8: Yeah, he was tracking the ball.
7: He was all over it.
6: That'll take us to the two-minute warning, sponsored by Xfinity. Through every down, rain, or shine, reliable Wi-Fi protects game time. Xfinity, imagine that at the two-minute warning. Imagine the Niners up 17-3 on the Chargers on the U.S. Bank 49ers radio network.
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6: Chargers with 1st and 10 right at midfield at the 50. With the 49ers leading 17-3. 2 minutes remaining in the first half. Trey Lance, 8 of 13 for 64 yards. One run. He had that 37-yarder now under center. Fake the give, roll out left. This is that Michigan play they keep running. This one to Matlock, and the Niners were not as fooled. About a 4-yard gain. Clock continues to run with a minute 48 remaining in the half.
8: Matlock's a big dude, huh?
6: 290 pounds. He plays O-line and that kind of H-back. You don't expect him to go out in a pattern, but they do it a lot. Chargers are huddling here with a minute and a half, so they want this to be the final possession of the half regardless. Lance under center on second down. Dropping back to pass. Pretty clean pocket. Little slant route batted up in the air, but then falls incomplete at the 25. That's one where safety's like, hang up there for a second. Let me get that pick.
7: Tips and overthrows. Got to get those.
6: Devontae Ross could not bring that in. That'll bring up third and seven. Stop the clock with a minute 17.
7: I tell you, Jack Jones, man, that should have been a pick.
6: Yeah, Jack Jones broke on that better than the receiver did, Devontae Ross.
7: Hit him in the chest.
6: So third and seven, Chargers at the 49er 47. 49ers lead 17-3. Lance out of the gun. There's a flag on the play. Gives straight up the middle to Vidal. It's almost like they're trying to get into field goal range, but this is going to go against L.A. Penalties have been a problem. Giving Kyle Shanahan some options here.
23: Illegal shift. Offense. Two men moving, and they did not get reset. It's a 5-yard penalty. Replay third down.
7: These similar offenses having some of the same challenges tonight.
6: All these motion and formation penalties. Can't have two guys moving. Pretty simple. So third and 12. Minute 14 remaining in the half. Back now on their own 48 of the Chargers. Lance out of the gun. Fake the screen. I was going to run it. Gets across midfield. Slides down at the 46. So this is almost to get into field goal range.
7: Mike McDaniel saying, hey, listen, our best play is the quarterback.
23: First charge timeout. San Francisco.
6: So now, are they going to kick a field goal, or are they going to go for it on fourth down? They've made it fourth and somewhat manageable. It's fourth and seven. I like that the Niners weren't fooled by the quarterback draw. I mean, give them a couple yards, but they get a 37-yarder on a broken play.
8: Yeah. And he tried to set that up because he, you know, he squared off looking one direction and then just and then took off the other direction.
7: Yeah, but how'd you know draw was coming?
8: Well, I mean,
7: were there any giveaways for you?
8: Well, there's always giveaways. I mean, like I said, the offensive line, if the offensive linemen are going to let you rush free and never touch you, something's up. Or, you know, if you look at what Trey Lance just did, you know, you turn your body hard one way. I mean, you don't see it at the D lineman, but you can see, you know, you never see a quarterback sitting there, you know, facing one direction.
6: So the Chargers are going to go for it on fourth and seven. From the Niner 47, would have been about a 64-yard field goal. So Lance out of an empty backfield on fourth and seven. Three to the right, one to the left, dropping back, looking right, and then firing short to Vidal. He's right there. He's going to be short.
8: Yeah.
6: Depending on the spot of the football, I think the Niner defense is held.
8: Yeah, I think he's about 2 yards short.
6: That is correct. So the 49ers... they did not buy the running back coming out of the backfield.
7: Linebacker play, Wallow.
6: Garrett Wallow was there. Not only did he get there, but held on and made sure he made a sure tackle. Because you missed that tackle, and those extra 2 yards would have moved the sticks.
7: Good job of that D-line bursting back.
8: Good job of Wallow just closing on that, too.
6: So Mac Jones takes over on downs with a minute two remaining. Dropping back to pass. Hit as he throws, fires it out in the right flat to Trenton Irwin. It's a gain of only about four, though, and you're playing the clock as well as the Chargers right now. 49ers have plenty of timeouts. 43 seconds left in the half. Second and six of their own 46. 49ers on top 17-3. Jones dropping back. Pretty good pocket. Downfield and caught at the 35-yard line. Beautiful pass hauled in there. So Mac Jones now will use the timeout.
23: Second charge timeout.
6: Hodge made
23: San Francisco.
6: A great catch there.
23: There's a 30-second timeout. Timer, please reset the game clock to 31 seconds. Thank you.
6: These are the crossing routes the Niners work on in camp over and over, and it's all timing.
7: And Hodge was the player that came in. You know, Mac Jones was at the line waiting for Hodge to get in off the sideline, who had to run all the way to the other side and get set at the line of scrimmage.
6: Yeah, Niners do not have Junior Bergen, so Hodge took his number. He's wearing 86 now.
7: Right.
6: Last week was wearing zero. So first and 10 at the Charger 34. 31 seconds remaining in the half. 49ers up 17-3. Jones dropping back out of the gun. Good protection. Firing deep into the end zone for Watkins. Bounces off his hands and falls incomplete at the two.
7: Wow. Yeah, well, Mack was late on that throw, but that throw was there.
8: Throw was there. Throw
7: Watkins.
8: Watkins just

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4: That stuff.
5: 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I mean, just opportunity to work on different things. And your field goal team, of course, is getting a lot of work tonight, too.
4: So a 45-yard field goal attempt from Eddie Pinheiro. Niners up 17-3. Good snap and set. High, spinning, perfect, and good. So 20-3, they get a stop and a score. And a pretty good half of football for the 49ers. A couple field goals, a touchdown drive, a punt return for a touchdown, and they lead 20-3 at the break. So for the 49ers, they end up a six-play, 31-yard drive. Took a minute and 2 seconds. Our Toyota scoring drive summary. Toyota, let's go places, and that'll do it for the first half. The 49ers up 20-3. Adam Copeland will have today's 49er halftime report right after this short break on the U.S. Bank 49ers Radio Network.

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2: Christian is in. 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
3: Adam Copeland here with your 49er halftime report. Week two of the preseason has the Niners at the half in L.A. at SoFi Stadium, a place they've had a lot of success over the years, though usually against the Rams, not the Chargers. Niners lead it 20-3, all 23 points in the first half coming in that second quarter after a pretty quick first quarter and not a whole lot of offense. But we did see some starters in this game. Let's get you a little first half recap here that saw it for the first time this season and this preseason. Some veterans and some familiar faces starting games for both the Niners and the Chargers. It was Justin Herbert started the game at quarterback for the Chargers. Brock Purdy for the Niners. Brock Purdy 4-6 in his 6 attempts on that opening drive. The first few drives of this game, lackluster for the 49ers and the Chargers. Punt, punt, punt the first three of this game. We should point out, though, Dejon Stribling, drafted 33rd overall, the second round pick, the receiver out of Ole Miss for the 49ers, had two converted third downs on that opening drive. Something of note, since he had 7 catches on 8 targets last week, looked really good in the preseason opener. That said, he did have one drop on the opening drive of that game last week, and it came on third down. Nice to see him get a couple of first down conversions on third down, third down conversions to pick up first on that opening drive, but he did not stop there. So after 3 consecutive punts to open the ball game, we should point out the Niners punted, but it was after a 12-play, 39-yard drive where they took 6 minutes off the clock. 4th drive of the game. It was the second for the 49ers. It was a 10-play drive that resulted in a field goal. 4 plays, 65 yards. They ended up going to get that field goal. 4 plays, 59 yards, I should say, to get that field goal. Stribling, by the way, had another third down conversion. His 3rd of the game to this point. It sounded like this.
4: On 3rd down, Mac Jones dropping back. And then firing over the middle. Caught by Stribling at the 40. Wow, spun out about the 39-yard line. And that was a laser in a small window.
5: That was a

0: All right, there, baby.
1: Nice grab there by Dejon Stribling. Picks up a first down there, a 21-yard reception on 3rd and 7. His third down conversion of the first half. That drive went again. 10 plays, 59 yards, resulted in a field goal by Eddie Pinheiro, 48-yarder. So not an absolute gimme. And by the way, a drop on a 33-yard potential touchdown reception from deep inside the Charger territory by Stribling. Could have broken this thing open a little bit more. He was 5 targets, 4 catches for 46 yards in the first half. Following that Niner drive, the Chargers came back out and they punted yet again. I should point out, Brock Purdy only played in that first drive. Mac Jones entered in the second and made a couple of really, really nice throws. Though after the 49ers kicked that field goal, Chargers punt, Niners punt, Chargers punt, Niners punt. And then the Chargers decide they're going to get on the board. Trey Lance, the former 49er, number 3 overall pick, leads a 5-play, 39-yard field goal drive. Sort of inexplicably, they don't go for it on a 4th and 1 inside of the Niners' 5-yard line. Instead, they kick the field goal. Harbaugh not getting that greedy with it in the first half of the second game of the preseason. Should keep in mind, the Niners and Chargers do play each other on this field in the regular season come week 15 on December the 17th. Following the field goal drive that made it 3-3, by the LA Chargers, the Niners then put together their first touchdown drive of the ball game, and it happens pretty quickly. It's only a 4-play drive for a total of 65 yards. By the way, Jordan Watkins, drafted last year, looking for bigger things from him. Still trying to make the team here. He and Jacob Cowling making their cases in the first half. He picks up a 24-yard catch to pick up a first down. The very next play, Sincere McCormick out of the backfield, 37 yards to put him down to the Charger 4-yard line. A penalty and a 2-yard run later, their 2nd and goal from the LA 7. Sincere McCormick has the rock.
2: The inside give to McCormick at the 5, the 4, leading for the end zone. Touchdown, wow. 49ers.
3: Talk about patience.
2: Sincere McCormick from the 5-yard line just kept moving.
3: Yeah.
2: Cut to the right and then dove for the goal line. And the Niners are in the end zone.
1: Sincere McCormick, 49 yards on 5 carries, but he did have that big run that we just talked about, a 37-yard run to break things wide open and put them into scoring position there. He has the only touchdown on the ground for the Niners in the first half. We should also point out Kalon Black, who was drafted in this year's draft out of Indiana, the defending national champions. He was the bell cow in the first half. He ran that whole first drive and the second, 8 carries for 33 yards. Average 4 a carry and looked really good. The Niners are going to need him healthy. They'd love to get Jordan James back, but Kalon Black, a really impressive, I thought, first couple of drives for him in a 49er uniform. So Niners at this point lead it 10-3. Well, LA came out and did what they did early in the ball game. They had another 3 and out. They decide they're going to punt back to the 49ers. Probably not a smart proposition. Jacob Cowling is waiting to return this one, and here's what he did.
2: Cowling waiting at his own 15. Now cuts to the middle of the field, looking for a block on the edge. Gets the corner, the 25, the 30, down the sideline, to the 50, by the kicker, the 40, the 30, the 20, the 10, touchdown, 49ers! Jacob Cowan got around the corner, and 80 yards later was in the end zone.
1: Boy, special team, something that has haunted the 49ers for nearly a decade. That would be an element this team would love to have, an explosive big play breaker, a guy like Jacob Cowling. He's got a lot of speed and is fighting for a spot on this roster. He and Jordan Watkins both making their case. Jacob Cowling, an 83-yard punt return for a touchdown, put the Niners up 17-3. Then after a turnover on downs by the LA Chargers, the Niners get the ball back, and Mac Jones marches him back downfield, a 6-play, 31-yard drive that ends in an Eddie Pinheiro field goal. Niners lead it 20-3 at the end of the first half. We'll take a quick break, and we'll be back with more of today's 49ers halftime report right after these messages.
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1: Adam Copeland back with your halftime report. Niners lead the Chargers 20-3 in week two of the preseason. It saw Brock Purdy open this game. Mac Jones came in, had a nice first half. Also, Dejon Stribling a nice game. Let's get you an injury report. The halftime injury report is sponsored by Sutter Health, the official health partner of the San Francisco 49ers. Sutter helps you stay in the game with a whole team on your team. Well, one injury to report here for the 49ers in the first half. Renardo Green left the game with a hamstring, questionable to return, but in preseason that usually just means you're unlikely to return. One other note here, 49ers tight end, this is per Adam Schefter, George Kittle visited Wednesday in Los Angeles with renowned orthopedic surgeon Dr. Neil Eletrash, who performed his surgery on the torn Achilles back in January. It was said to be an encouraging visit. Kittle's recovery is ahead of schedule and gives a legitimate chance to play in the regular season opener against the Rams in Melbourne, Australia. So there's your update there on George Kittle. Let's get you some halftime stats. Today's stats are sponsored by SAP, the official statistics and analytics provider of the 49ers. Well, the names you want to hear about, Brock Purdy had a nice opening drive, 4 of 6 for 29 yards, though he did not lead to a score. Mac Jones, 6 of 13 for 89 yards, but the young guys, Kalon Black, started the game at running back for the Niners, 8 for 33 on the ground. Sincere McCormick, 5 for 49 and a touchdown, and Dejon Stribling goes 4 for 46. That's 4 catches on 5 targets for 46 yards with a long of 21. Should also point out Jordan Watkins had a really nice catch in the first half. Just that one grab on 2 targets for 24 yards. Jacob Cowing also had a catch, 1 for 7, but really his first half is defined by that 83-yard punt return for a touchdown. An element the 49ers would love to have as part of the scoring for this team. Also, the speed of Cowing, something the Niners need to have more of. And they used a draft pick on this guy. He can claim a spot here with a great third game. And we'll see what he continues to do in the kick return game as he's gotten a bit more healthy. We got plenty more to come here. We'll see what happens in the second half. If Mac Jones does, in fact, start the second half, expect to see Adrian Martinez a bit after that for at least the second half of the third quarter, if not all of it, and then all of the fourth quarter. All right, well, the second half action with Fitz, Kina, and Dennis is coming up from SoFi Stadium. The Niners lead it 20-3 over the LA Chargers, only here on the Sports Leader.
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2: 20-3. The copyright in this broadcast is owned by the San Francisco 49ers. All rights to the broadcast are reserved, and any rebroadcast, recording, retransmission, or other use of the broadcast without the express written permission of the San Francisco 49ers and Jesse Sapulo is strictly prohibited. Dennis Brown and Keenan Turner, Bob Fitzgerald with you in L.A. And for the 49ers, 208 yards of offense. They hold the Chargers to 128 yards and only 3 Charger first downs. 49ers score a touchdown, a couple field goals, kick return for a touchdown, 83 yards out from Jacob Cowing on a punt return. And I would say that the Niners have to feel pretty good about how that first half went, Dennis.
3: Yeah, I mean, you would have to say so, right? I mean, you score, your offense scores, your special team score. Your defense shuts down. You have a couple of blown coverages, or you know, your pass rush, your contain is blown, but your rebound from that keep them to a field goal. So, I mean, I think when you look at it, I'm sure you look at the films, you'll see some other things, but you know, on the surface, you got to be very pretty satisfied.
2: I think when the Chargers had first and goal at the 5, the fact that the Niners held them to a field goal,
3: yeah,
2: that's kind of a win. The situational football there was good.
13: Yeah, I think that what you're doing is exactly that, is evaluating every situation that you see your football team in. So far, first half, offense, defense, and special teams had their moments.
2: The 49ers get the ball here to start the second half. Dicker kicking, and Jordan Watkins will bring it up from the 5, the 10, the 15, right up the middle at the 20, and brought down about the 23-yard line. So Brock Purdy played initially, and then Mac Jones came in. But we don't have Curtis Rourke playing tonight with the 49ers quarterback banged up with a rib injury.
13: But what a debut last week for him, for Rourke.
3: Yeah. And it's too bad that, you know, you get those ribs, and you can't see him in the, you know, the next week here.
2: So Adrian Martinez is going to get the start here and likely play the whole second half on first and 10 to begin the second half from his own 22. And he gave over the left side for a couple here. And the Niners would like to run the football a little more effectively in the second half. And Zamir White bottled up there after a gain of a couple.
13: Man, Zamir was lined up 7-8 yards deep.
2: Yeah, he had a 10-yard run that got him about 2 yards.
13: Yeah, you need a first down to get back to the line of scrimmage.
2: So second and 8, 49ers opening possession of the second half, leading 20-3 from their own 24-yard line. Power eye formation. Martinez, pitch toss again. White looking for a crease on the right, and he's bottled up for little to no gain there. So I would think that the Chargers are a little spicy coming out of halftime. I don't think Jim Harbaugh appreciated the penalties or the offense not doing much or even the special teams.
3: Right.
13: We're definitely looking for his team to be sharper here in the second half as the backups come in to play.
2: It's a Charger team. It was 11-6 each of the last 2 years and lost in the wild card round both times, but they're a playoff team. So 3rd and 8. Just underway in the second half, 13.5 remaining in the third with Martinez out of the gun and 3 wide receivers to the left. Dropping back to pass, looking left on a slant route, Jacob Cowing in and out of his hands, incomplete. He would not have had the first down, but Cowing has been all over the place tonight. He's had a couple passes where he was open. The ball was not thrown well. He has a punt return for a touchdown. And that was a little behind him, but it's still one he probably would have liked to pull in.
3: Yeah, he had a lot of pressure coming from the outside. Men coming from the outside there.
13: Yeah, Martinez was under pressure. Did deliver. Collins did get his hands on that one. You like to see that reception, even though he would have been short of that first down.
2: So Devontae Ross standing at his own 25. Waitman left foots this one all the way out to the 30. Ross will field it. Start left and then come back right. He's looking for the edge just like Cowing did, but the Niners string it out and stop him at about the 35-yard line. So did not get fooled by the start left and come all the way back to the right. So timeout on the field, 13-14 remaining in the third. 49ers up 20-3 on the U.S. Bank 49ers radio network.
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2: Chargers take over at their own 36. DJ Uiagalelei. Remember him from Clemson, Oregon State, Florida State. He is a large man at 6'4", 252. Fight for that backup quarterback spot with Trey Lance. So the Chargers trailing 20-3, first and 10 at their own 36. Uiagalelei going right in the middle and knocked away. Tatum Bethune dropped nicely and got that right hand on it to knock it away incomplete.
13: Yeah, Tatum Bethune that time getting a good break on the ball thrown inside.
2: Tell you, when Fred Warner was hurt last year, Tatum Bethune played some good football.
13: Yeah, had a good game last week.
3: Yeah, he did.
2: So 13-10 remaining in the third. 49ers up 20-3. Two to the left here. Uiagalelei out of the gun. A screen pass set up. 49ers bottled that up fairly quickly. So Darius Davis had nowhere to go there. That'll bring up third down. Other than the Trey Lance 37-yard run, guess how many yards rushing the Chargers had in the first half?
3: Four.
2: 4 yards rushing. So they have not done anything on the ground. So third and five here. Had the punters be busy. Mike McDaniel's not going to be happy with this offensive production so far. Third and five. Two to the right, two to the left. Uiagalelei out of the gun. Looking left initially. Looking deep down the left sideline. Beautiful throw and caught for the first down. Ronde Gadsden, your starting tight end, hauling that in and moving the sticks for the fourth first down for the Chargers of the game.
3: Yeah, that was a nice throw.
13: Yeah, threw over Luder.
3: Yeah.
13: Yeah, he had to layer that one in.
2: And over the corner in front of the safety. First and 10 at the 49er 43. 49ers lead 20-3. Uiagalelei will come under center this time. Moves the H-back in motion. Take the give to the right, drop back. Uiagalelei looking deep downfield. And behind the receiver, incomplete. He was looking for Darius Davis in the end zone, but did not lead him through behind him. And that's a DB's best friend, the incompletion.
3: Yeah, and he had a step on him, too. The ball was kind of thrown behind the receiver. Kind of off his back foot.
2: Darrell Luter said, I had it all the way. Didn't matter. The receivers for the Chargers do have speed, though. Bunch formation, three to the right here on second and 10 from the Niner 43. Uiagalelei out of the pistol. Hand off to Amar Johnson running right, and he loses yardage. Wrapped out at the 45. 49ers right now in terms of their run defense. Jacob Robinson came up there and made a nice play.
3: Yeah, nice job of keeping your contain. Making an open field tackle there on the running back.
2: He said the Chargers have been unable to run the football.
13: Yeah, that time Johnson committed to running that one all the way outside, and just a great job that time by Robinson holding his leverage. He's making the shoestring tackle.
2: So third and 11 from the Niner 44. Empty backfield. Uyunglele out of the gun. Dropping back on a three-step drop and nearly picked off Robinson. He jumped that route and went off his fingertips up top. But that'll be fourth and 11. He just read Uyunglele's eyes the whole time.
13: Uyunglele is not looking anything off, so defenders taking advantage of that. Just jumping it right away as soon as they see it.
3: Man, Keenan, that was the second one that he almost got intercepted there.
2: So Jordan Watkins standing at his own 10. Jacob Cowing already had a punt return for a touchdown. The Niners have running guys on the field there. J.K. Scott, high hanging punt. Watkins, fair catch to the 11-yard line. Niner defense.
3: Again.
2: Starters, second string, third string, they're all making plays. 10:57 remaining in the third. 49ers on top 20-3 on the U.S. Bank 49ers radio network.
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2: 49ers on top, 20-3. Hit the ball at their own 11-yard line. 10:57 remaining in the third quarter. Zamir White at the tailback spot. Adrian Martinez at quarterback. Lou Willis in motion to the right. Two wide receivers right, one to the left. Martinez dropping back under heavy pressure. Rolls out to the right out of his own end zone. Smartly will just throw that out of bounds. Sometimes the plays aren't there. Second and 10. Live to fight again.
3: Well, you know, it was like a two-step drop, and then everything was kind of in Martinez's
13: lap. Yeah, that pressure came right up inside in his face.
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13: Yeah.
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2: On second and 10 from their own 11, Martinez on the crossing route. He just threw a pick six. Intercepted and returned for the touchdown by the Chargers. He looked at right into the defensive back. Junior Colson was waiting on it.
3: Yeah.
2: And he got it and rumbled in from 15 yards out.
3: And took a hit.
2: So touchdown Chargers to make it 20-9 with the PAT on the way. And in your own shadow of your goal line, that's not what you're looking for on that slant. And Colson just jumped the route and walked in for the score. So 20-9. Cameron Dicker on for the PAT. Toyota scoring drive for the Chargers. One play, 15-yard TD reception. Toyota lets go places as Dicker hits the kick.
1: No good.
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2: Just missed it. He's only missed four PATs his entire career. And missed there to keep it 20-9. 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
2: 49ers have that pass by Martinez, intercepted by Junior Colson. Return for the touchdown. PAT miss. So 20-9 49ers. Cameron Dicker. Kick into Jordan Watkins at the 5. Now the 10, the 15, the 20. Angles to the left sideline. Gets around the corner and shoved out of bounds at the 25. So the one good thing for Adrian Martinez is you throw the interception, you get right back out there. Got to get on that horse again.
3: Yeah, you got to have a short memory.
2: Yeah, he was pressured on the blitz and just went for the hot route. But you got to see if that linebacker is going to jump that route, and he did. So first and 10, 49ers at their own 26, leading 20-9. Fake the game over the left side. Martinez now on the right flat. Caught there. Darnell Hodge bringing it in. About the 31. And that's just like a running play. Just a nice controlled little 5-yard pass. Keep the clock moving and just try to move the sticks and start to build some momentum.
3: Yeah, you go right back to giving Martinez a path play, right? Just go back at it, throw the football, get a completion, get the rhythm back.
2: Yeah, Kyle Shanahan knows what he's doing. Clay Kubiak as well. So second and 5, nice little 5-yard gain on first down. Inside give, nice cutback run. And the first down and more out across the 40 to the 41-yard line. And Khalil Herbert. Patrick Taylor was waived. Khalil Herbert was re-signed, and Herbert moving the sticks. And this is one where Kyle Shanahan, in his heart of heart, always looks for 30 runs in a game.
3: Well, that time Herbert doing all he can to make it look right, breaking feet, tackles,
2: feet moving,
3: contact balance.
2: Yeah. So first and 10, 49ers of their own 42, leading 20-9, 9:21 remaining in the third. Fake the give to Herbert, rolling right. Martinez has open space if he wants it. Looking to throw downfield and incomplete. There's a flag down, and Will Pauling probably was fouled there. You get a little pass interference, and Martinez threw it there so the official would see the contact.
13: Yeah, he was knocked to the ground that time. So that one was pretty easy for the refs. So they have a little powwow about it. Took three of them to the side.
2: We get this, is it uncatchable, all that
4: There's
2: stuff.
4: There's no pass interference on the play as the ball is to be deemed uncatchable. Second down.
2: That's what the pow. It was uncatchable because you knocked the receiver to the ground.
3: Right.
13: Yeah. It always worries me when you get a pile of them together. Those referees, when you get two, three of them together like that. Wow.
2: Man, that was such a blatant PI.
13: Wow.
2: But, I mean, the reason Martinez threw it out of bounds is because his receiver was shoved to the ground. That's the spirit of the rule there. That should have been a PI.
13: Miles Purchase said, he didn't touch you.
2: Second and 10. Inside give, and Khalil Herbert went nowhere. There's a flag on the play. The Chargers D-line blew that up. Yeah, that in a regular season, the 49ers would be upset at that flag pickup.
4: Face mask, defense number 56. It's a 15-yard penalty from the previous spot, automatic first down.
2: Well, face mask penalty on the Chargers gives the 49ers an automatic first down.
13: That'll get you back in quick.
2: Yeah. Take that.
3: And again, penalties.
13: Yeah.
3: Just costing the L.A. Chargers good field position.
2: They had bottled Herbert up. I mean, he had nowhere to go. So for the 49ers, the drive continues. Now to the Chargers 43, first and 10. Inside 9 minutes remaining in the third, leading 20-9. Adrian Martinez under center. Heave over the left side. Nice cutback run. And inside the 40, and Zamir White down to the 38-yard line.
13: Yeah, Zamir White is showing good vision as he's hitting these cutbacks.
2: Well, Sincere McCormick, 5 carries, 49 yards. Kalon Black, 8 carries, 33 yards. Herbert's had a couple runs. Zamir White's had a couple. He's had 4 runs. So they're you know, Christian McCaffrey's going to need a backup. A lot of guys auditioning. And second and 6. Gave over the right side again. Zamir White crank it outside. Inside the 45 and the 35 and down to the 30.
3: Nice
2: run. Got another first down.
3: Yeah, just grinding.
13: Yeah, just really good feel in traffic, right? Getting behind his blockers, feeling, you know, where the gaps is, keeping his feet moving, keeping his shoulders lowered, holding on to the football.
2: And credit some of these backup linemen with creating enough holes to move the stick. So first and 10 at the Charger 30. 7:42 remaining in the third. Martinez under center, 2 wide receivers left. Give right up the middle. Khalil Herbert will get to the 25-yard line. So he'll take 5 yards on first down, running up the middle on a little counter play. Dennis, from a D-line standpoint, how much you get worn down if a team just is running play after play and running at you?
3: Yeah, and you know, and these runs start to kind of wear on you. You know, these big holding offensive linemen are hanging on you.
13: Well, how many times in a game you put your hand up and say, Coach,
3: never.
13: I need a break.
3: That's a linebacker.
13: Is that what you do? You put your hand up?
3: So linebackers pat the top of their head.
2: Martinez out of the gun on second and 5. The screen pass quickly. And out to Jacob Cowing, and he's leaning for the first down, and he's got it inside the 20 to the 19-yard line. And Martinez got rid of that ball nicely. That screen, that ball has to get out to the receiver in a position to catch and run, and that was executed well.
3: Yeah, it's you know, we used to call it a smoke screen, where you just kind of turn around, and you got all the blockers right in front of you, and you just go down the field. And it's all about the timing, and they had it on that snap.
13: So you're telling me you never raised your hand.
3: But I've seen a lot of linebackers pat the top of their head.
13: Trying to let the D-line know where to go.
2: 6:15 remaining in the third. Niners on the march here. First and 10 of the Charger 18. Adrian Martinez under center. Fake the give. Now roll right. Trying to break contain. Martinez nowhere to go with it. And he'll just throw it smartly out of bounds on the right sideline. On that naked boot, if that defensive end stays home,
1: quarterback didn't really have any options after
3: yeah,
1: that.
3: Yeah, and that's what you're kind of counting on, Fitz. You're counting on that the defensive, because everything is moving away from you. You're counting for that defensive end to kind of follow everything down the line of scrimmage. But, you know, if you stay at home, you kind of take care of that boot.
2: So second and 10 at the Charger 18. 49ers leading 20-9. The drive continues here, though. They'd love to pay off with a touchdown. Andrew Martinez out of the gun. Fake the inside give. Now a little pass out on the flat to the left side. Gain of just a couple. The Chargers stacked that up nicely. Jordan Watkins couldn't really have any running room. They had Trent Irwin out there blocking and Braden Willis as well. But credit the Chargers secondary.
3: Yeah, and Irvin's out there, but he's just kind of in the way a little bit.
2: Yeah, Kendall Williamson was there. Avery Smith was there, and they weren't fooled. There is a Niner down at the 20-yard line, and that is Austin Pleasants. And they're looking at his left leg there. So Pleasants, part of the tackle rotation, and we'll see as they sort that out with the timeout on the field. The Niners up 20-9 on the U.S. Bank 49ers radio network.
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2: Austin Pleasants was able to walk off the field, but he kind of grabbed his right knee on that play. And so that'll be something to keep an eye on. The scoreboard update sponsored by El Camino Health. Togethering heels, the Raiders beat the Texans 22-20. That will be the Niners' next opponent on Thursday to wrap up the preseason. On third down, Adrian Martinez will step up in the pocket and throw it to Hodge right at the 7-yard line, and he's got the first down. So Carterell Hodge sat down at just the right spot, and Martinez thought about running it, but then threw for the first down.
13: Yeah, moved around in the pocket, got himself clear, but didn't want to run and kept his eyes down the field.
2: So first and goal from the 7-yard line, leading 20-9. Coming upon 5 minutes remaining in the third. Two wide receivers right, one to the left. They'll move Watkins in motion. Fake the give over the right side. Martinez rolling left and then throwing at the 5 and batted away incomplete. I tell you, the Chargers have good discipline on these rollouts. They don't buy that play fake.
3: Yeah, well, they definitely, you know, either watching film or they studied, and they understand that you have to stay home. I mean, you see that in. He slips a little bit, but he still has that contain out there to put enough pressure on Martinez.
13: That was That was great inside linebacker play and coverage there.
2: Yeah.
13: Johnson.
2: Amani Johnson out of Nevada.
13: Yeah. Really nice
2: home nicely. Second and goal. Give straight up the middle. Sincere McCormick already had one touchdown, trying to get another one. So that will be inside the five. That'll bring a third and goal from the 3 yard line.
3: And Sincere does a good
13: job. Can't play man coverage.
2: Niners in the Toyota red zone on third and goal from the three. 4:30 remaining in the third. 49ers up 20-9. Adrian Martinez trying to lead this drive after the Chargers have gotten into the end zone on a pick six. McCormick, the lone tailback, personal protector to the right. Now they move him out in motion left. Empty backfield. Four in the pattern. On third and goal from the three, Martinez dropping back to pass. Flag on the play. Flushed out to the left. Stays on his feet. Dropped the football. Bounces right back up to him. Spins around at the 10. Throws it wildly into the end zone. Incomplete. There was a lot going on that play.
3: Great job, Fitz. Got me excited on that play, huh? Might be a holding, though.
2: Well, the flag came early in the play.
3: Yeah.
13: Is it another one of those not set?
2: They're asking Jim Harbaugh, so the play's on the 49ers, the penalty.
13: Legal procedure.
2: So do you want it? Another. They're going to decline it.
4: Illegal formation. Offense. Number 9 was covered up by an eligible receiver. That penalty's declined. Result of the play is fourth down.
2: So up 20-9, the 49ers will go for it on fourth and goal from the 3.
0: Here we go.
2: Put it on the left hash mark. Gonna run it in from 3 yards out. You're gonna give Martinez an option. Fourth and goal from the 3, leading 20-9. Two wide receivers right, one to the left. McCormick alongside Martinez. Third and goal from the 3. Fourth and goal from the 3. Martinez dropping back. Looking, flushed out of the pocket, rolls right, sets his feet, rolls right again. Now at the 15, still looking in the end zone, throws it up for grabs. There's a flag in the end zone. The pass is incomplete to Irwin. You're going to have a holding on the Chargers. So this one is going to be a fresh set of downs.
13: Yeah, well, Martinez kept the play alive.
4: Defense number 36.
2: So Avery Smith with the hold in the end zone, and Kena, you hit on it. If he doesn't keep it alive and throw it in the end zone, maybe that doesn't get called, but because he gave people a chance and Jordan Watkins was just grabbed, I mean, it was a blatant hold.
3: Did you hear the roar of the crowd?
2: Yeah.
3: The 49er fans.
2: You know what? It's actually filled in pretty good for a preseason game. So first and goal at the 1. Martinez under center. Give over the left side. Looking for the end zone. Touchdown, 49ers! Khalil Herbert into the end zone, and the Niners take advantage of the Charger penalty and move it to 26-9 pending the PAT.
13: Well, Herbert just did a great job and just kept bouncing out to his left.
3: Yeah, he just,
13: breaking
3: he just
13: tackle after tackle.
3: Trying to find
13: there.
3: A spot. 1, 2. Three. Three. So
2: that's got to feel good for Adrian Martinez.
3: Definitely.
2: You throw that pick six, it's like, all right, give me the ball back and let's drive down and score.
3: And remember, his first play was a pass.
2: Eddie Pinheiro on for the PAT. And it's up and good. So the 49ers respond 27-9 with 3:46 remaining in the third. Good solid drive. And capped off by the Khalil Herbert one-yard run. Toyota scoring drive, 14 plays, 74 yards, took 6 minutes and 59 seconds. And Herbert pays it off. Toyota, let's go places. And that's exactly, the O-line's going to feel good. The running backs are feel good. The quarterback's like, yeah, I made a mistake, but now I led you 74 yards later for the TD.
13: Yeah, for a young quarterback, that is a part of the preseason and the experience and learning. You know, it's how you respond. And you have a good play, bad play, it's then how do you respond to either one of those situations.
3: And that's what the coaches are kind of looking at, right, Kena? I mean, you look and see how a player, I mean, if you get a penalty, you get a bad a PI or a pick six. Coaches want to see kind of how you're going to come back in a football game and respond.
2: You said penalty. The Chargers are going to have plenty of penalties to look at their tape. There's a lot of guys. And the one thing for both teams, covering up eligible receivers, like that's got to stop. I mean, those are formations that you work on in camp all the time. That has plagued this game a little bit tonight. There you have Corliss Waitman kick off. How about that? The punter kicked off with the left foot. Johnson picking it out across the 20, about the 23-yard line. You hope that Pinheiro didn't tweak something there.
13: Well, maybe they're looking at the backup.
2: Looking at Waitman because he's left-footed.
13: Yeah. As we've talked about, that was really a really good kickoff. Got right inside the 5-yard line, was moving on the return guy.
2: Yeah, they're showing a thing on the Charger broadcast. 1973 was Johnny Unitas' last season and Dan Fouts' rookie season. What a picture there of two absolute Hall of Fame quarterbacks. And Dan is doing the broadcast with Noah Eagle. Good to see both those guys. So DJ Uiagalelei out of the pistol to Amar Johnson straight up the middle, and he'll gain about a yard before the Niners swarm him. And you're starting to see, that was Bryson Eason and James Thompson intrigue me, Keena. Eason undrafted out of Tennessee. Thompson undrafted out of Illinois. Both have had good camps, and both are tackles that are interesting.
13: They're both good young players who've shown well.
2: Getting a lot of playing time last week, a lot of playing time tonight. Probably get a lot of playing time against the Raiders. Just don't find D tackles undrafted that look like they can play a little bit. So second and 10 after no gain. Chargers at their own 23. Uiagalelei looking left, completed out in the flat. Jacob Robinson able to make the tackle there. Austin Pleasance is out with a knee injury. Renardo Green had a hamstring. Those are the two Niner injuries tonight. The third and 3 for the Chargers at their own 30. Final 2:39 of the third quarter with the 49ers up 27-9. But the way the preseason has played out, the 2s and 3s have played a lot for the Niners, and defensively, tonight they've showed out well. Uiagalelei, empty backfield, dropping back to pass on third down, little slant route, batted away. Batted away, incomplete. And so there is Ephesians Prysock
3: from
2: Washington.
3: Thank you.
13: Yeah, Prysock, we saw him have a good game last week.
2: We did. Fourth-round pick out of Washington.
13: Yeah, 6'2", 6'3", long.
3: Very long.
13: And he uses the limp.
2: Niners not afraid to draft another Husky after the Dennis Brown experiment. So
13: you're right about that. It was an experiment.
2: Well, they got Carver Willis out of Washington as well. How about this? 4th-and-3, Chargers at their own 30 are going to go for it. Down 27-9. And their own 30. Uiagalelei dropping back to pass, flushed out of the pocket, throwing left sideline, incomplete. So the 49ers are going to take over on downs on the Charger 30. So the Chargers saying, okay, we're down 27-9. I want to see our offense get a few more reps. And the Niner defense are like, get off the field.
3: Yeah, you get a little pressure coming up the middle, get him to get outside the pocket, move his feet around a little bit, and make a bad throw.
2: So 2:09 remaining in the third. This has not been an ideal offensive night for the Chargers in any way, shape, or form. And the 49er defense has had a lot to do with it. Samir White at tailback, Adrian Martinez under center. First and 10 of the Charger 30 as they take over on downs. Give over to Samir White right up the middle for a couple. So for the 49ers, they're more than content. Sincere McCormick, 6 carries. Kalon Black, 8 carries. Zamir White, 7 carries. Herbert with 3 carries and a touchdown. They are running the football. 17 49er first downs to 4 for the Chargers.
13: Yeah, all the running backs for the 49ers, when they've gotten their opportunities, have shown well tonight.
2: They have 126-yard rushing as a team. On 2nd-and-9, Martinez out of the gun, looking left initially, and then firing, dangerous. Incomplete. He wanted Jacob Cowling, but there was a lot of guys in powder blue around him. Yeah, that, knocked away.
13: Yeah, that throw had to lead Cowan to the corner. Let him use his speed.
3: Yeah,
13: that one was short.
3: Yeah, you had the corner just kind of fall off and drop back into that zone.
2: But a lot like Uiagalelei, you're looking at that intended receiver so early, the DBs are jumping off and falling into the route. So third and nine at the Charger 29. Martinez, two to the left, one to the right, dropping back. Here comes the pressure. He avoids it. Flushed out to the right. Throwing downfield, Trent Irwin, a diving catch. He's short of the first down. But Martinez made something out of nothing, avoided the blitz,
3: and
2: sets up a fourth and short.
13: Yeah, Martinez's legs have definitely given him extended opportunities at plays.
2: A lot of quarterbacks are going down on that.
13: Yeah, for sure.
3: And they brought the whole house.
2: So now the 49ers will go for it on fourth down. Fourth and two at the Charger 22. Not going to kick a field goal up 27-9. And you're going to have a Charger timeout.
4: First charge timeout, Los Angeles. It's a 30-second timeout.
2: To your guys' point, how has Adrian Martinez responded? You throw a pick six, he didn't hang his head. If anything, he started to play his best football after that.
3: Yeah, you're right. And you know, he's got his confidence. He's in his rhythm right now. And I think it's all because when he came back into the football game, Kyle Shanahan gave him that easy throw, that little rollout easy throw to the tight end.
13: What you wonder if we're seeing or not is him having the ability to go through his reads, go from one to two and maybe three sometimes. You know, we're seeing, and that a lot of that has to do with the pressure he's getting right now and right away. And
3: right.
13: Does he have that option? And then having to use his legs to get out of trouble.
2: Jordan Watkins and Irwin to the left, one to the right on fourth and two. Martinez out of the gun, dropping back to pass on the short set, throwing back and caught. Hodgell got the first down at the 15, breaks the initial tackle down to the 13.
3: Did not want to go down. Had that one leg twisting and turning.
13: Listen, they break that one tackle, he's gone.
2: What's interesting, think of this from a play design. Kyle Shanahan has that play, all the window dressing to the left, two to the left, guy in motion left. Well, the whole play's designed Hodge one-on-one back to the right.
3: An ISO, yes.
2: It's an ISO on fourth and two, and he pays it off.
13: Well, Martinez did the right thing. He put the ball on his body, right? Receivers in front of the defender, put it on his body. We got a chance.
2: Well, that is the end of the third quarter. The Niners convert on fourth down. They lead 27-9 here in L.A. We'll be back to L.A. for the fourth quarter right after these messages.
26: Good evening, and thank you for joining us tonight. I'm Tiffany Meyer.
0: Hey, what are you watching?
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0: What?
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2: Beginning the fourth quarter, 49ers had converted on fourth down to end the third. So first and 10 at the Chargers 13-yard line. 49ers up 27-9. You're just getting off work or tuning in or driving home or...

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1: 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So a timeout on the field, 13:42 remaining, 34-9 49ers on the U.S. Bank 49ers Radio Network.
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1: KABC. Niners, 7-play, 30-yard drive, capped off by the Adrian Martinez 9-yard run, our Toyota scoring drive summary. Toyota Let's Go Places took 3 minutes and 27 seconds. All 49ers here tonight. Corliss Waitman kicked off again. This time Devontae Ross. Bring it out to about the 20, and the ball got loose.
9: Oh, jeez.
1: The Niners say they're on top of it, and they are. So Hodge, he came away with the football. So disaster for the Chargers. They've already given up a punt return for a touchdown. Now they fumble a kickoff return.
9: He took a nice shot right on the ball.
10: That might have been Nick Martin who got that ball.
1: That might have been. That was 45, and Ross was coming up. He stopped, and Martin blew him up and knocked it away. So the 49ers recover that fumble, leading 34-9 with 13.5 remaining in the game.
10: Yeah, Nick Martin, who has that in his history. Get the ball.
9: Get the ball.
10: That's what linebackers do.
9: Linebackers... Yeah.
1: They do. First and 10 at the Charger 20.
9: You're exactly right.
1: Adrian Martinez under.

0: The center pitch to Samir White. He'll cut back left, stays on his feet, and spills forward for about three or four. He'll get down about the 16-yard line. But for Nick Martin or any young player, special teams matter. You know, if you're not one of the starters, I mean, any way you can make a football team, it matters.
1: Absolutely. If you're not starting on the offense or the defense, the special teams is the way.
2: Right.
0: So the Niners in the Toyota red zone leading 34-9. 13 minutes remaining. I formation. Zamir White. Adrian Martinez dropping back to pass. Looking into the end zone. Touchdown 49ers. Jordan Watkins. Little slant route. And Martinez put it right on him. And the 49ers are officially blowing out the Chargers.
2: And Martinez is in his own bag, as the young kids say. I mean, he's just looking, you know, he looks confident. He's in the pocket. He's throwing a nice... That is a perfect thrown ball right there.
1: And the pocket was nice and wide.
2: Nice protection.
1: Right in the middle. He even looked off a little bit. I saw him look to that left side, come back to the right to Watkins. Clean out.
0: Tell you, they're going to have to ice Pinheiro's leg. Bangs another PAT up and good. 41-9. With 12:54 left, it has been all 49ers. You don't normally get monster blowouts in the preseason, but this is officially a blowout status. Back to L.A., all Niners all night, right after these messages.
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0: 49ers up 41-9. They have dominated this game. 317 yards. The Chargers only 4 first downs and 156 yards. Waitman continues that left-footed kickoff. And this time brought out. And a big hit and a flag flying late at the 25.
2: Boys are hitting out there, Keenan.
0: Jaquaid Jackson took that punishment, but we'll wait on the laundry here.
1: Stroman who finished him off, huh?
0: Where did Jalen Stroman go to school?
9: During their turn, holding return team number 51. It's a 10-yard penalty. First down.
0: That's another Notre Dame guy.
1: That's a hint.
2: Are you doing
1: whatever,
2: that?
1: Whatever he does, you know, it's automatic. You could just fill in.
0: Will Pauling, Jalen Stroman, Joe Alt, Cam Hart. It is an Irish day here for the Chargers and Niners. Marcus Freeman's putting these dudes in the NFL. First and 10, Chargers at their own 15. Uyangale, short pass out to the 20. Dennis Brown asked a good question during the timeout. Like, if you're the Chargers, you're down 41-9. There's still 12 minutes of football to play. Like, what are you trying to get out of this game now if you're L.A. other than getting out of here?
2: Yeah, your run game has not been there for you the whole night. I mean, do you work on your pass game now?
1: Well, the score doesn't matter. You should really still be evaluating the players that you have in the game.
0: I mean, other than Lance's 40 yards rushing, you have 2 yards rushing. Uyangale throwing out the right flat.
2: Yeah, so you have
0: caught out to the 31-yard line.
2: You have a young quarterback now in the game, so you just want to kind of continue to give him work through the playbook, right? To give him calls, give him situations, and see how he responds.
0: Well, Uyangale is battling a Trey Lance to be the backup to Herbert.
2: Right.
0: And the backup quarterback matters, so he's like, hey, I don't care what the score is. I need to put some stuff on tape. First and 10, now Chargers at their own 31 after back-to-back completions. Uyangale under center this time. Pitch toss to the left. Niners have just allowed no rushing yardage at all. Jared Patterson went, I have no blocking in front of me. 49ers, they're going to feel good about no matter who was in there on D-line and linebacker and safety. They rallied to the football very well.
2: Yeah, a lot of good team tackling tonight.
0: So second and 9, just a gain of 1. That moves the Chargers rushing to 4 net yards. 3 wide receivers to the right. Hand off again to Patterson to the left. He maybe got back to the line of scrimmage again.
1: Well, Fitz, you mentioned it. You know, you said, you know, trying to put some good plays on tape. If not for an opportunity with the Chargers or the Niners, for someone else to see, right? And so this fourth quarter is a special time for a lot of guys in terms of an opportunity.
0: Yeah, the Niners are going to feel good. Jacob Cowing had the punt return and caught a couple passes. You had different guys rush for touchdowns. Xavier Martinez bounced back after a mistake, played a really nice second half. Third and 10 now for the Chargers at their own 31. 49ers up 41-9. Uyangale down the sideline and batted away. Incomplete.
2: Luter.
0: So Dalevon Campbell's trying to bring that in, and Darrell Luter just kept run to the hands, knock it away. Don't let him bring it in. So the Chargers have to punt it away again.
1: Well, that was good by Luter staying after him, but that ball should have been caught.
0: So 7 punts now for the Chargers. And a fumble kickoff and a punt return for a touchdown. And the flag flies before the punt here.
9: Defense. It's a 5-yard penalty. Still fourth down.
0: That's why the Niner defense has been so good. They've had 12 guys on the field.
1: Well, he got off, right? You can't have 12 guys
2: in the huddle.
1: Is that what it is? I thought you could get off. Almost got off.
2: Yeah, almost.
1: He did make it off.
0: No, but I think Dennis is right. If you have 12 guys in the huddle, they've stopped that.
1: Right.
0: You know. So Will Pauling standing back at his 20. J.K. Scott, high hanging punt. Caught at the 18-yard line. He put his nose down and surged forward for a couple yards to the 21. Now, I know what the Niners want to do with 10:07 remaining and leading 41-9.
2: Pound the rock.
0: They want to run the football and get out of here. Chargers home opener September 13th. They'll take on the Cardinals, and that'll be the one team in the NFC West that's going to take it on the chin this year. I mean, when you got the Rams twice, the Niners twice, the Seahawks twice, and you've got Jacoby Brissett starting a quarterback, and they're in a full rebuild, that's going to be a rough year for the Cardinals. Khalil Herbert, the lone tailback. Adrian Martinez under center at the 20. Pitch toss to Herbert, and he'll go forward for a couple yards. And the Niners, ideally, would just like to run the clock, get a couple first downs, leading 41-9. They get nobody else injured. They feel like they've accomplished a lot here tonight.
2: Yeah, and I think it's, for a week coming out here, having your dual practices and come out and, you know, playing so well on all three levels. I mean, it's got to be a win for the 49ers and the coaching staff and the players.
0: There's going to be a lot of guys that feel good about how they played, and I think the front office is going to feel good about, you know, Keenan said, let's evaluate that rookie class. There's several of the younger players played well tonight.
2: Yeah.
0: Adrian Martinez will pass in the flat to Khalil Herbert looking for a block, but he's spun down at the 22-yard line. That will bring up third down.
1: That's a good play by Chargers defense. I thought there was a little more in that play when it started out.
0: Yeah, Connor Colby is still out there. The Niners lost Austin Pleasance. Didn't like that Renardo Green might have had a hamstring. That'll be something to keep an eye on. That was early in the first half. So, and that's when you started. That's why Jones has been out there so much at corner. So Pauling and Watkins out to the left. Hodge to the left side there. Martinez under pressure. He's in trouble. Escapes out to the left. He's at the 20, and he'll just slide down. That's just a coverage. It's not a sack because he got a couple yards forward, but he had nowhere to throw the football.
2: But again, his legs.
1: He's got good instincts. And, yeah, feeling, not just feeling pressure, but feeling people around him as he's moving like that. You know, it's have to be careful turning blind to the backside.
0: Yeah, so the Niners do not get a first down. So fourth and six from their own 25. And Corliss Waitman, who's been kicking off in the second half in addition to punting. He will hang this one, a high booming spiral that is fair caught at the 24-yard line. So 7:53 remaining with the 49ers on top, 41-9 over the Chargers. And back to L.A. on the U.S. Bank 49ers radio network.
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0: 49ers getting a lot out of this game in L.A. tonight. 41-9, 49ers on top. Chargers get it first and 10 at their own 24. DJ Uiagalelei will remain a quarterback. Chargers looking at 4 first downs for the entire game. Uiagalelei over the right side. The 49ers finally give up a running play down the right sideline for about 6 yards. Jared Patterson there, but This is one where you start to look at the rushing totals. Vidal, 4 carries, 6 yards. Mitchell, 3 carries, -1. Amar Johnson, 2 carries, -1. Hampton, 1 carry, -1. Patterson now is in positive yardage. He's had 2 carries. He's even at 0.
1: And he had to take that one all the way to the sideline to get upfield.
0: An 8-yard gain. They just doubled their rushing yardage for the game, other than the Lance scramble. So 2nd and 2 for the Chargers at their own 32. Uyunglele under center. Fake the give left. Roll to the right. And then fire low and incomplete over the middle of the field there, looking for Jaquay Jackson.
1: You know, and the Chargers are doing the right thing. They're still looking for execution on a number of plays, putting back-to-back plays together, whether it be the run play and getting outside and then play action back, you know, around and trying to find the receiver. So,
0: tell you, the Chargers, they open at home against Arizona and then Vegas, and then they go at Buffalo. So they better bank those first couple wins, because the Bills are going to be something this year. New stadium in Buffalo, by the way. It'll be interesting after all the years. Uyunglele, that was a missed handoff, and he was sacked. It was going to be a pitch toss, but the timing wasn't right. He held onto the ball to avoid the turnover. The Niners just dropped him. And Sebastian Valdez got upfield, and Tatum Bethune said, hey, there's the quarterback with the football, and it's now 4th down.
2: And that counts as a sack.
0: Yes, it does.
2: So a sack last week and a sack this week. Is that showing up?
1: That's showing out.
2: Showing out.
1: Not just showing up, that's okay. Showing out.
0: That's okay. Going to be one of the big stories for the Niners, get the return of Nick Bosa and the return of a pass rush. They were NFL 32nd in the league with only 20 sacks a year ago. J.K. Scott punting it away. Will Pauling will field it at the 20. And they come to the near side and then cut back left. Get out to the 28, and he was one tackle away from finding some green grass.
2: That would have been ugly.
0: So up 41-9, and the Chargers, that was a big special teams tackle, because that was headed the other way. So now if you're the Niners, 6:20 remaining, leading 41-9. What I want to know is, if you get down to 2.5 minutes, is Jim Harbaugh going to use his timeouts?
1: he probably won't work two minutes.
2: Yeah.
0: So Martinez under center. Zamir White the tailback. Pitch toss to White over the right side. Little cut back in the hole, and they get out across the 30 to about the 31-yard line. Niners aren't going to throw the ball, I don't think, here. This is just all about trying to burn clock. You're up 41-9. The one thing with Harbaugh and Kyle Shanahan, there was a lot of respect and admiration and crosstalk at the joint practices, and both teams felt like they got a lot of productivity.
2: Yeah.
0: The Chargers felt real happy with how they handled stuff, and I think the Niners were like, oh, well, we have a game on Thursday, and they kind of took it out on them.
1: I think it balanced out with this game.
0: I think you're right. And 2nd down, give it to Zamir White again, and we'll get a couple over the left side before being dropped there. Bring up 3rd down.
1: I think a lot of mutual respect, you know, between these two coaches, and, you know, similar offenses, right, with Mike McDaniels running the offense for the Chargers now. And,
2: Jim
1: Harbaugh's a defensive, not just defensive, but an aggressive team style guy, which is absolutely what the 49ers have been.
0: And I think the Niners, it's not only you're up 41-9, the Chargers have been a good team. And that's the thing. 11 wins each of the last 2 years. Martinez out of the gun on 3rd down. Chargers send pressure. Adrian Martinez buying time. Flushed out of the pocket left. Lofts it downfield, and it's intercepted. Intercepted at the 45 and then out of bounds. So he was just trying to make a play there to throw it out to Pauling. And credit.
2: Again, he escapes the blitz again. He gets himself in an open space there, gets his feet set, then he just throws it to the defender.
0: Yeah, Devin Grant made a really nice play and hauled that in for the pick.
1: I know what he was trying to do. He got to lead the receiver, and the receiver was behind that defensive guy, so give him a chance. Throw that ball up, throw it down the field.
0: But if you are going to throw a pick, do it when you're up 41-9.
2: Yeah.
0: So 4:55 left. Chargers take over at their own 45. Uyunglele under center. Little pitch toss to the left. And now a little bit of running room around the corner. And so Noah Avinger out of Utah State. And so 41-9, 49ers. And that is a situation where how many snaps you want to play, Dennis, on defense?
2: Yeah, well, I mean, you know, some of these guys, you know, this is, like KT said, this is, they got everyone. All the trainers are running on the field.
1: Nick Martin took a knee.
0: Yep.
2: Yeah. So. Oh, okay.
0: Yeah, Nick Martin, I wonder if that's a cramp. But he's kind of adjusting that left knee. Let's pause 10 seconds for station identification. This is the U.S. Bank San Francisco 49ers Radio Network.
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0: I think everything looks all right. Nick Martin is walking off the field. Hopefully he just cramped up. Been a lot of snaps and a lot of punts in a very long second half of the Niner defense leading 41-9 is because they keep forcing the three and outs with the Chargers. Second and two for L.A. at their own 47-yard line. Uyunglele give right up the middle. Maybe to the 45-yard line. Gain of a couple. So Gregory DeRogier out of Memphis, a rookie free agent. Chargers played their starters one series. Niners had Brock Purdy. Had a nice drive, but Chargers started blitzing, and so Purdy came out of the game fairly quickly.
2: Very quickly.
0: No Curtis Work tonight, so Adrian Martinez has played the whole second half. 49ers up 41-9, first and 10 Chargers at the Niners 44. Coming upon 4 minutes remaining in the ballgame. Handoff over the right side. Gain to the 40, and you still got guys. You hear the pads still popping.
2: Yeah.
1: Tatum Bethune.
0: It's not a sport you can play at half speed. It's the one thing for the whole deal in the NFL. So 3:45 remaining. Kyle Shanahan's going to be very happy about this on a lot of different levels. And the Niners next Thursday against the Raiders, who beat the Texans tonight in their last preseason game before Melbourne, Australia, and the season opener against the Rams. Uyunglele on the play fake. Then rolling left and throwing out in the flat. That's complete.
2: And we've seen that play all night long.
0: Well, that's out of
1: both teams.
0: Harbaugh ran that play as a quarterback at Michigan. That's how long. That has been a staple of the Wolverines forever. It's been a Harbaugh staple. Play fake, quarterback rolls, and a tight end releases out in the flat. They run that forever. And it usually, if it's executed, it's usually fairly effective. So 2:54 remaining, first and 10 Chargers at the Niners 34. San Francisco leading 41-9. Uyunglele out of the gun. Fake the inside give. Now under pressure, and he will go down at the 35. So that short set, no one was open.
2: Yeah.
0: And the Niners defensive line still coming.
2: He had nothing open. He kind of went through his progressions. Nothing was there. D-line's there to bring him down.
0: And that is Victor Dimukeji, who was just signed. Niners have one sack now. The sack counter sponsored by Cash Creek, proud partner of the 49ers. So winding down to the two-minute warning. They may get a playoff right before it. 2:05 remaining, second and 11. Chargers at the Niner 35. Uyunglele dropping back. Tried to throw that in the flat. That was deflected. And incomplete, and that will take us to the two-minute warning. So 41-9 49ers, third and 11 coming up for the Chargers. 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
0: 41-9 remaining. Niners on top of the minute 57 remaining in the ballgame on 3rd and 11 for the Chargers at the 49er 35-yard line. Uyunglele. And to give it inside. Niners string it outside. Down to the 30. And inbounds, but short. And that will bring up fourth down. So Gregory DeRozier could not get the first down.
2: And he stays inbounds.
1: Yeah. Looked like he worked hard to stay inbounds, too.
0: Yeah. Well, the minute 30 and the clock running. Either the Chargers convert here or the Niners are kneeling down and this game is over. But it's been over for a while with the 49ers up 41-9. Chargers are 0 for 2 on fourth down. Fourth and 4 from the 49ers 28. Uyunglele dropping back to pass on fourth down. Throwing deep over the middle. Caught at the 10. And then getting back up and untackled. And run into the end zone for a touchdown. Now, that's interesting. Garrett Bradley, touchdown. So he caught it at the 5, but when he went to the ground, he apparently wasn't touched. He got back up and just ran into the end zone.
1: To Dennis's point early on, you got it, you know, when you're not tackling in practice, right?
2: You're used to just kind of butting
1: what
2: up.
1: What did Jalen Strowman do? He just stopped. He's back behind it there, gets up.
0: And McMorris tried to punch the ball out
1: right,
0: rather than make the tackle there.
2: Yeah, he's got some explaining to do.
0: And Patrick McMorris was trying to get the strip or the punch out, but you got to make the tackle there. So the Chargers are going to practice a two-point play with a minute 3 remaining. 41-15 the score. Uyunglele out of the pistol. Two-point try. Dropping back. And then firing and caught. Two-point conversion. Perfectly executed. So Evan Sabota out of Wyoming, the rookie. So 8 for the Chargers there, 41-17. A little positivity at the end. They convert on fourth. Now they convert on the two-point conversion. Now will they attempt an onside kick? Down 41-17.
1: Why not?
0: You're going to practice everything.
1: Absolutely.
2: You worked on your fourth down. You worked on your two-point.
0: On that touchdown, as McMorris was trying to knock the ball away, Jalen Stroman thought the play was over. He thought he was tackled at the five, but in the NFL, you can't think something's over. They have a whistle. So the Toyota scoring drive for the Chargers is they tack on Louis Ungele, 28-yard pass to Bradley. 8-play, 55-yard drive, took 3 minutes and 52 seconds. Our Toyota scoring drive. Toyota, let's go places. Chargers are not lined up to kick an onside kick, in case you're wondering. So this is a matter of the 49ers just getting the football, likely to kneel down. I don't think Jim Harbaugh would use timeouts, trailing 41-17. It would be a bad night for the Chargers when Cameron Dicker missed a PAT. Single most accurate kicker in NFL history. High hanging kick. Fielded by Khalil Herbert at the 20. 25-30, and Herbert out to the 34-yard line. Nick Martin with a hamstring is what we were told. So Austin Pleasance for Nardo Green and Nick Martin all kind of dinged up in this game. The 49ers are thinking victory formation here with 58 seconds remaining and leading 41-17. Adrian Martinez has gone the entire second half. He will take the snap, take a knee.
1: A lot of good tape for Martinez to look at and learn from.
2: Yeah.
0: Adrian Martinez came in at the 7-minute mark of the second quarter in game one, played the entire second half, played the whole second half. I mean, if you're a third-string quarterback, you can't ask for any more opportunity in the preseason than that.
2: And did some good things tonight for sure. Yeah. Had a rough start last week. He got into a little bit of rhythm, but he came out this week again, starting off slow, but then finished up real strong.
0: Second kneel down, and that will do it. 49ers win it 41-17. They recover a fumble on a kickoff. They get a punt return for a touchdown. They rush the ball effectively. We got to see Kalon Black. The defense put a lot of good plays on tape, and they take care of the Chargers. 41-17, the final on the U.S. Bank 49ers Radio Network.
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0: 49ers win it 41-17, and Dennis and Kena, we talked pregame, kind of what were you looking for? I think if you're the Niner defensive coaches, you got a lot to look at. If you're offensively, you're happy that Kalon Black looked good running the football. I think the O-line was reasonable. You got some quarterback play. I think all in all, for a preseason game, there's going to be a few things that a lot of different guys are happy about.
1: For sure. All three phases had some things happen. Offense, defense, special team. Young guys got a lot of play. Brock Purdy and some of the first-team guys got out there and got some action. All the way around, a lot of good things to look at on the tape, and for sure, some things to clean up, some penalties, can't get lined up right, too many guys on, so there's a lot of things to clean up, but a good showing by all.
2: Yeah, I mean, second preseason game of the year, you come down here, you have a physical dual practice, and it's some things that didn't look so good in the practice, I guess, but you come out here, a game time, game speed, and you play really well. I mean, you have a quarterback, Brock Purdy came in. He looked good. He looked very efficient. You have Mac Jones come in, and he looked very efficient. So you got to be happy about that. Your offensive line, again, you have to evaluate those offensive linemen to see, who's going to be your starter. But, I think you've got a good grasp on it now. So, special teams. I mean, when you score on special teams, it's always good. So, I think you have to be happy with this. I mean, the score means nothing, but you have to be happy with the, like Keenan said, the young guys, defensive linemen, some of these guys who kind of stood up and took notice today.
0: Tell you what, there's no stat for this, but Raheem Moore is going to feel good that even the second and third string defensively, they were always rallying to the football. They were always stopping the run. There were a lot of Niner bodies where the ball was. They never looked at the score or said, oh, it's a blowout, whatever. The guys that were out there in Niner helmets on defense from the national anthem to the end of the game played hard, and everybody kind of showed out. I think just the esprit de corps for the defense, really, they got to feel good about that.
2: Yeah, and except for that last touchdown there when you guys kind of falling off the tackle.
0: Don't I think assume that a play is over.
2: Yeah, right? I think besides that, the defense was very physical. They stayed where they were supposed to be. They're at their responsibility. But except for that last play there, I think they played pretty well.
0: We want to thank our crew. Our network coordinator is Ryan McCarthy, the onsite engineer extraordinaire, the one and only Mike Baird. Executive producer, not quite sure what he does all day, is Mike Holler. The director of broadcast partnerships for the San Francisco 49ers is the incredible Bob Sargent. Once again, today's final score, 41-17. Nobody said San Diego Chargers, by the way. How about that? Niners,
1: really?
0: LA Chargers.
1: It. Dennis thought it.
2: I thought it
1: just as bad.
0: Stay tuned for the Cash Creek Casino Report.
2: I did.
0: Post-game show featuring comments from Niner players, along with stats and highlights from today's game. That's all next right here on the U.S. Bank San Francisco 49ers Radio Network.
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7: 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Niners lead by three. A chance to win it with a stop here in overtime.
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7: Gives to Kyron Williams. I think he's short, Tim. I think he's short. And the 49ers storm the field. It is all over.
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16: We now resume the program already in progress.
1: And if you get in their way, you're done. Your career could be over. Or worse. And this is one more example.
0: And the interesting thing is, this isn't about placement of stories.
1: No.
0: That you can see the editor say, no, we believe, look, this is the top story today. So we're going to put this, you know, where right. you place the story.
1: Like if the Mariners were moving or something, you know, if you, you know.
0: Right.
1: You know,
0: right.
1: to another city.
0: When,
1: or something.
0: When I did, not all the time, but when I did local shows, you remember when I was doing local at WBAP, you remember David.
1: Yeah, yeah.
0: When I you know, started there, they he'd come in, he goes, you know, and we would talk about it. He'd give me, you know, here's topics, you know, whatever, here's what I have, you know, what do you think? Well, I think this. And I don't think we ever disagreed on anything.
1: Right.
0: And he never said, you need to cover this first. Or right, you can right, only have this right. opinion.
1: Right.
0: You know, orders of stories might have been the thing now at you know, this level that we're, you know, we're at now. There's nothing except what, you know, we wish to do, but nobody, only one time in my life did. And it was not a corporation. It was an individual station manager who said, you know, I didn't like your opinion on that.
1: Yeah.
0: And I went, well, I don't give a damn. I mean, right. that was basically my answer. Yeah. I don't give a damn. And we had it out. I mean, mm-hmm. it's the worst. A couple of weeks later, we had it out. It was the worst. Let's put it this way. Everybody in the station heard me. Mm. And I don't think, I mean, you know me well enough that, and the relationship that we have with our management and other management, because you and I have been through, what, 3 or 4 companies now and
1: yeah.
0: a bunch
1: yeah.
0: of different managements.
1: Right.
0: And, you know, we don't operate that way. For me to yell had to get to a point of, you know, this is absolutely unacceptable. If you don't like it, I said, if you don't like it, fire me.
1: Right.
0: You know, I'm not, you know, I'm not going to do it.
1: Yeah.
0: I've always said this, you know, it's, and I know you agree with this. You sign your name here to what you do.
1: Mm-hmm.
0: Every day you sign your name. These are our real names.
1: Mm-hmm.
0: I can't lie. I mean, the lyrics of the song, I'd rather be hated for who I am than loved for who I'm not. And it's mm-hmm. a simple thing that we live by. We tell what you think. A lot of...
1: It's why I left Aerosmith.
0: well, when we talk about... because we used to get this, we don't get it anymore. Well, you guys are basically, you know, you... Remember the guy who called us one time and said, you guys get your talking points every morning from the... What was it? Was it the New World Order? Or
1: yeah, the military industrial complex,
0: and we said, what do you think? We get, you know,
1: the Pentagon.
0: We get something sent to us at 9:30 every morning. He went,
11: Yes.
13: Yeah.
11: Oh, man, we just burst out laughing.
13: Yeah.
11: And a lot of people can't believe it. A lot of people can't believe. I can't believe it. Mm. I can't believe that my entire career in talk radio now, oh, you know, over three and a half decades, that you could maybe look at these people that are have been our management and go, they're really idiots. You mean they said you should go on the air and just talk about whatever you want, and they believe they can sell this, and you've done this for 3.5 decades?
13: Yeah.
11: Really? Mm. You know, you? Mm. They're allowing you to do this? I have to question their sanity.
13: Exactly.
11: We are Red Eye Radio.
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18: In Fountain Valley on the 405 southbound off-ramp to Magnolia, we got two stalled vehicles blocking the middle lanes, causing some slowdowns as you approach. In Downey on the 105 westbound after the 605, we got a gray pickup truck blocking the center divider. In Willowbrook on the 105 westbound before Central, we got a black sedan blocking the left lane. In Carson on the 110 northbound connected to the 405, we got a gray vehicle blocking the second lane of the connector. In Mission Hills on the 118 eastbound before the 5, we got a ladder blocking the middle lane.
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0: We're on our radio. He is Eric Cronin. I'm Gary McNamara. Yeah, I when I saw that story yesterday, I said, that's it, because it's something we've said all along. And who was it you were on the air with one time, not on this show, but another show where you told them, I forgot which presidential advisor was it where you said?
1: Sean Spicer.
0: Oh, Sean Spicer, yeah. Yeah. You told him, you said, well, they're not journalists, they're political activists.
1: And Sean said, wow, I've never heard it phrased that way.
0: And we had said this after... after the Mueller report came out, and you had tons of conservatives say, well, now we hope that these liberal journalists out there will get back to the journalistic practices. And we said, stop it.
1: No.
0: They're not journalists. They do a completely different job.
1: Right.
0: The editors of the Seattle Times have no interest in allowing you to see both sides of an issue.
1: Yep.
0: They're political activists.
1: Yep.
0: Full stop.
1: Yep.

0: The L.A. City Council approving an ordinance to fast-track Olympics-related construction projects. It comes with less than 2 years before the start of the 2028 Summer Games. California has approved new wildfire safety rules for homes.
1: About 2 million homes in high-risk areas must now clear flammable material away from their homes, creating a zone zero that experts say can double a home's chance of surviving a wildfire. After pushback from homeowners, though, officials reduced the required clear zone from 5 feet to just 1 foot for some plants. Now some plants and trees are still allowed if trimmed, but wood gates and fences near homes must be replaced with fire-resistant materials. I'm Dina Kodiak.
0: The Dodgers will host the Pirates through the weekend, then fly to Atlanta. That's the latest. I'm Bob Montague.
2: In Fountain Valley on the 405 southbound off-ramp to Magnolia, we got two stalled vehicles blocking the middle lanes, causing some slowdowns as you approach. In Downey on the 105 westbound after the 605, we got a gray pickup truck blocking the center divider. In Willowbrook on the 105 westbound before Central, we got a black sedan blocking the left lane. In Carson on the 110 northbound connected to the 405, we got a gray vehicle blocking the second lane of the connector. In Mission Hills on the 118 eastbound before the 5, we got a ladder blocking the middle lane.
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1: Oh, I mean, this is hilarious. I just... Yesterday was a day, number one, when I got my ex account back, I realized just how tied I am to the internet, because it was like,
2: yeah, it's, yes! Well, it's also disconcerting that somebody has control over
1: something that has my name on it.
2: Well, your name on it and
1: my brand,
2: one form of broad communication.
1: Yes,
2: you know.
1: By the way, I said my brand, not my brand.
2: Yeah. No, you don't want to get control of Gary's brand.
1: Brand. Folks,
2: that's where
1: yes.
2: that. Those are yeah. fighting words.
1: Yes.
2: When you, yeah, that's. He needs his brand. He'll fight for that.
1: But it was just.
2: You'll spend all your crypto money on brand. That's the thing.
1: Actually, I can't eat that. It's got too many carbs. loaded with carbs. I have to get my fiber in other ways.
2: Yeah, but well.
1: We're not going to get into the details of that, are we?
2: No. Can I get two bran muffins to go, please?
1: But it was just, I mean, it was one of those days where I just was losing it. Every time I saw another article, I'm like, God, it's so easy and so much fun. I mean, if they get control, we're doomed.
2: Yeah.
1: But I
2: yeah.
1: mean, it's so insane, and there is comedy in socialist insanity. The New York Post had this. A leader of Mayor Mamdani's socialist grocery store project suggested that New York could funnel taxpayer money to shop owners losing business to the city-owned supermarkets, which are already projected to cost at least $70 million. The comments from Waverly Near, Senior Vice President of Groceries at the Project Leading Economic Development Corporation, sparked City Hall to furiously attempt to backpedal Thursday after the furious backlash. Near, during a New York One interview on Wednesday, said that grants could be used to support independent businesses alongside city-owned grocery stores, prompting a reporter to ask whether she meant private outlets. Something on the table. We're exploring a lot of different options and opportunities. I think there's a whole host

0: of levers that the EDC is able to work within to make sure everyone has equitable and equal access to opportunities here.
1: Yeah.
0: The prospect of using tax dollars to prop up private groceries hurt by competition from Mamdani's city-owned supermarkets, a program anticipated to cost $70 million for the startup for five stores across the boroughs, prompted many New Yorkers to blow their gaskets. Many carted their rage to X, where an interview clip with Neer was viewed 1.6 million times as of Thursday afternoon. Succinctly, the government spends tax dollars to create an insanely bad problem. Then to solve the problem that they created, the government spends more tax dollars to fix the problem that they created, one X user posted. Utterly insane. Socialists always come up with more ways to steal your money to solve the problems they created by giving away money that they already stole from you, posted Daniel Martino, a fellow at the Manhattan Institute, a think tank. By the way, they are a great think tank.
1: Yeah.
0: They really, really are.
1: Right.
0: I've been following them for the longest time. Myron Magnet, who wrote the book, one of the first books that I really read on the pathology of dependency, he wrote The 60s Legacy to the Underclass, which I read early on when I was a radio talk show host, had a huge impact, had a huge back impact on me. When you actually put it down in words, I mean, we all know it. We don't spoil our kids. Why? Because they don't appreciate anything. They don't appreciate the value of a dollar. And when you just give people something, you create a problem all the time.
1: Well, you know, we do that. We did that actually with the thing about being young grandparents. My wife and I realized, look, we've got an opportunity to help out here in those types of lessons with our grandkids. Same thing. Help them save their money, help them earn money, help them save money, and then tell them if you want to spend that money on something, including whatever it might be, dinner out or whatever it is. And they all saved up for cars. They all, the first four so far, have all saved up for cars and purchased their own cars. Now, they're cash cars, but they did it, and it's their cars, and I've noticed the difference. They take care of them. They wash them. They get their oil changed. They do everything. And, yes, that pathology of dependency, the moment you start that, you can't reverse that.
0: The group's grocery task force is evaluating program and policies to support local grocers, along with an effort to open five city-owned stores by the end of 2029, an EDC spokesperson said. And then, quote, this is the backpedaling, we are not currently considering any grant program for existing grocers, the spokesperson said. The spokesperson then added, however, we are looking at the potential for tax abatement, incentives, and zoning benefits through existing city programs to ensure that the city is doing everything in our power to alleviate cost pressures for small businesses across the city. That was their backpedaling at that point.
1: Yeah.
0: You know, and so what they're still saying is, oh, we're creating a problem.
1: Yeah.
0: We're creating a problem by making food much more expensive for the taxpayer, the majority of the taxpayers who will never benefit out of it, to benefit a few, and we have no idea who that few is going to be because we blew it when you said you had to have ID to get it. So no, anyone can get it. Any income level can get it. And because of the problems that we're creating with lowering cost by subsidizing it, having other people pay for it, we need those other people now to somehow pay for the private grocers that exist that we are hurting because of the monopoly of government, which can always have unlimited money to destroy private business. I mean, it's pure insanity. This is the problem with socialism.
1: Yep. Yeah, it is.
0: My God, do they ever have meetings? Because you would think, no, guys, we can't do this.
1: I know what they believe. They believe that the rank and file, I first of all believe that many of them honestly believe they can keep going after the rich and getting enough money to cover all of these things. What are they doing here? They're doing patchwork. What they're doing here is filling one hole over here, one void, with something that they're going to have to create. You're taking soil over here, you know, the content over here, and putting it in that hole to try and cover up the mistake you made over there, the void that you're creating with such a horrible plan. And they do that over and over again. Eventually, what do they get to? They run out of, thank you, Margaret Thatcher, other people's money. And this is how this is going to work. And when they run out of other people's, before they run out of other people's money, they go to all the people. We're not going to tax the middle class. Yeah, they will. And it'll be through a stealth tax. It'll be through some kind of fee, something. Some kind of compounding tax. You know, that's the thing about the VAT tax. The VAT tax that we don't have here just yet is something you're not going to see. But if you look at the corporate tax, you look at things, you don't see that on your receipt. You don't see the cost of doing business on your receipt. You see the cost of the item, you see the local taxes, and then you see the total. That's what you see on your receipt. If you saw the shipping costs, if you saw everything for every item, of course, you would have a receipt about as long as, well, a CVS receipt. And it would happen every single time. And you would have, and people would learn, well, why is it so expensive? The cost of government. Put the cost of government on every receipt. Well, we'd have to kill a lot of trees to put that on every receipt, quite frankly. And this is the problem, because if you know it in your mind, if you know before you go in, before and look at those prices, if you know that, then you can speak up about it. You can, like we do and like our listeners do, and understand all the costs that go into it. When you're a socialist, you have to hide all the costs of socialism. You have to hide the math. They've done it from the beginning. You hide the math and make people believe, and people are willfully ignorant, and they do believe that they can get something for nothing. And it never works that way.
2: No, it doesn't, but it's hilarious. Government, when it comes down to it, what Mamdani is admitting is we're causing a problem.
1: Yep.
2: Yep. We're causing a problem.
1: Yep.
2: And they only focus on, remember, they only focus on a, you know, the necessities that will be limited, that and everything that they do shows their hypocrisy that they have to back off on. They had to back off on, you know, they're not going to, I mean, I don't know what they're going to do here, but they had to back off on this one where they said, okay, what we're going to do is we're going to have grants and we need a way to help the private supermarkets that are going to be hurt by the fact that we're going to lower these prices of essentials that other taxpayers are going to have to pay for to begin with. And those other taxpayers now have to pay for the damage that we're doing to the private grocery stores. And you look at that, you go, well, that's insane. You're admitting that it's a failure. Just if you're going to do it, just take money and give it to people that need it to go buy food or have vouchers that go for food stamps, whatever, as you have stated, that go just to people to use at specific supermarkets in the city if you're going to do it.
1: Right.
2: Don't build a whole damn infrastructure which costs five times the amount of a regular supermarket. We already went through those numbers a couple of months ago from the supermarket group out there that puts out there, you know, the retail supermarkets. Here's what it costs to, you know, to put together a supermarket.
1: Retail association,
2: and,
1: yeah.
2: Right. So they put out that it's a failure, and they put out the problems that they caused and how much taxpayer dollars are going to have to go into it. And then when they realize, you know, we should have met on this. We shouldn't be saying that we're going to now subsidize the private sector too. But then they did the same thing on ID.
1: Yeah.
2: We don't want ID. No ID for voting. No ID for voting. You're going to need an ID. Oh, no, wait a minute. It's not an ID. It's a library card like a grocery store card.
1: Yeah.
2: A library card's not like a grocery store card. You got caught lying again.
1: Right.
2: You
1: exactly.
2: got caught being a hypocrite
1: right.
2: on two major issues.
1: Right.
2: Promoting socialism as workable and the fact that you don't need an ID.
1: Exactly. They just keep walking into their own walls they build.
2: Just amazing. 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

0: We are Red Eye Radio. He's Eric Holden. I'm Gary McNamara. It's Friday, so we got to have fun, right?
1: Yeah, let's have some fun.
0: And clean off the desk.
2: All right.
0: So one headline that we didn't read from the Babylon Bee this week. Liberal white women stand weeping outside court that is trying Jack the Ripper.
2: Oh, how true that would actually be. You know it would be.
0: You know how they look at athletes' brains for concussions?
2: Yeah.
0: They need to start doing autopsies on the insanity of liberalism and have these people volunteer when they die to give their brain to science to figure out how you can believe insane things. What? How you can be that delusional.
2: I would like to see.
0: And find out whether the brain is sober when doing all of this.
2: I'd like to see a pre-mortem MRI.
0: Yeah, okay.
2: Right?
0: Yeah.
2: Now, take a look at the brain energy and what's working and mm-hmm. ask them questions during the MRI related to issues and see if the brain operates differently than somebody who's opposite, conservative.
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9: The FBI expanding its investigation into former California Representative Eric Swalwell. Fox News reports the FBI seized Swalwell's devices at San Francisco International Airport and also a search of his home. The man accused of starting the fire in Northern California has a prior fire-related arrest.
10: Herbert Wayne Smith was convicted of a misdemeanor in 2018 for setting a fire on someone else's land. He was arrested this week for starting the Gann Fire in Calaveras County. Smith says the fire started accidentally while he was looking for scrap metal, and he has expressed remorse. Still, he now faces multiple charges related to the Gann Fire. The blaze has caused one death, destroyed homes. I'm Mark Mayfield.
9: The San Francisco Giants with Boston for the weekend. They'll head home to host Cincinnati next week. The Dodgers host the Pirates through the weekend. That's the latest. I'm Bob Montague.
11: In Norwalk on the 605 southbound, before the 105, we've got a fully engulfed car on the right shoulder causing all the lanes to be stopped. So expect some delays as you approach the area. In Castaic at the 5 northbound between Hasley Canyon and Vista del Lago, two right lanes in that area will be shut down due to road construction until 6 a.m. tomorrow. In Gorman on the 5 southbound after Quail Lake, we got another crash that has stopped all the lanes there, causing some backup as you approach that area.
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0: Now, it's Red Eye Radio. Gary McNamara and Eric Hurley talk about everything from politics to social issues and news of the day. Whether you're up late or you're just starting your day, welcome to the show. From the Relief Factor Studios, this is Red Eye Radio.
1: All across America, we are Red Eye Radio. He is Eric Hurley and I'm Gary McNamara. By the way, the other headline, we talked to one headline in the Babylon Bee here just in the last hour where it said liberal white women standing outside rooting for Jack the Ripper. And the other headline was, after seeing the women supporting him, Luigi Mangione has asked for life in prison. Oh, my wow. Gosh. Just unbelievable.
2: Remember the Night Stalker and how many groupies he had?
1: Yeah.
2: What was his name? Was it Richard Ramirez?
1: Yeah. Bundy.
2: Oh, yeah.
1: Not Bundy. Al.
2: Yeah, right. No.
1: Al had no women.
2: Yeah, Ted. Yeah.
1: Ted Bundy.
2: Yeah.
1: Oh, he's so handsome.
2: Yeah.
1: I don't get it.
2: I don't. What happens to a person? How lonely do you have to be to say, yeah, they only killed a handful of people brutally? I mean, because the others were serial killers, as far as we know. Luigi only killed Brian Thompson,
1: right,
2: as far as we know. But still, it's the same mentality. Here's a cold-blooded killer. It doesn't matter whether it's one person or not. But if you look at the serial killer thing, are you thinking, wow, he's really successful at doing what he does?
1: Look at what he's accomplished.
2: Because he got away with it for so long.
1: Look at what he's accomplished.
2: Yes. I don't.
1: Well, I mean, I've said it many times, kiddingly. I mean, the concept is not kidding, but the fact that I would murder. But I've always said, well, the last thing I want to do is murder people. It's too hard to get away with it. As if that's what's keeping me from murdering somebody, is that it's too hard. Of course, that's not the case, but it's like, man, oh, man. I mean, I would never want to be, you know, one of those mafia guys. All right, let's kill the guy, cut him up, do everything, and then dispose of it.
2: Well,
1: really? That's going to be your evening? I'd rather sit and watch Dancing with the Stars.
2: Well, think about this. As a young person, I want to grow up and join a group that when I join the group, it immediately puts me on a hit list.
1: <I know. laughs>
2: That's what I want.
1: Right.
2: I don't know. I don't get it.
1: Yeah, because you really didn't see many 60-year-old mobsters.
2: No. When he died in prison, how old was...
1: Was he 58?
2: What's his name?
1: 58, 59, maybe.
2: Yeah. Died from cancer.
1: Yeah. Gotti. Yeah.
2: Yeah. It was cancer, right? Yeah.
1: Yeah.
2: Yeah.
1: But, I mean, not... Again... You can see some of the leaders make it to that age, but how many of the actual workers are assassinated?
2: Well, you know, watched a documentary where a couple of the, I don't know, would you call them goons? You know, the hitmen, the worker bees.
1: Shamrocks.
2: Shamrocks are still living. And they turned state's evidence. And one of them hasn't changed his look at all, and he's in WITSEC. He's in the Witness Protection Program, and hasn't changed. He's wearing a windsuit, a big gold chain, and oversized sunglasses. And I'm thinking, maybe you'd, I don't know, find some cowboy boots or something. Maybe some blue jeans and a T-shirt. I don't get that whole thing. It always brings me back to Brian Regan. This show goes back to either some kind of stand-up or Seinfeld, which is based on his stand-up. And Brian Regan does the whole, you know, you always heard the crime doesn't pay. You know, like you would be considering going, yeah, I would do it, but, you know, it doesn't really pay. Why not just come up with, because those were the, you know, the PSAs. They were supposed to be a deterrent. Mm-hmm. It's like, how about crime is wrong?
1: Exactly.
2: Committing their, how about that? You know, I'm paraphrasing his bit there, but it's, you know, it's just weird when you see those groupies that, and it now we know it with Mangione, it wasn't just the groupies. There was another mindset of people immediately that applauded him for killing Brian Thompson. That is bizarre. That is a totally different mindset. But maybe we just hit on something. The groupie thing that goes back to, you know, it goes back years. Are they forgiving them? Are they saying, yeah, well, maybe some people, but maybe some of those victims or all of those victims deserved to die? Is there something in the mindset where they just, again, don't have any value for life and see that person as, you know, not in the same way as Luigi killing Brian Thompson, a healthcare CEO? But maybe, I mean, I can't tell you. The psychology behind that mind, that's a different kind of, I would love to talk to a criminal psychologist. What is the groupie thing about, even though they may not be criminals themselves, what draws those people? We know why the radicals applauded Luigi Mangione. We know that. We fully understand. I mean, I don't understand how that brain works, but we know what's going on there. We know why.
1: Well, when AOC said, you know, that...
2: when a claim is denied, people see that as an act of violence.
1: Act of violence. She was justifying the murder.
2: Yes. Yep.
1: And as it was said, I mean, it's like, what do you... Does that mean then, you know, again... Healthcare companies can't break the contract that they have. You can sue them.
2: Yep.
1: There's contractual law.
2: Right.
1: And we've gotten to the habit of just, well, we don't actually read the contract anymore. It should just cover everything because it should. It doesn't work that way.
2: Nope.
1: If a claim is denied, there's a variety of different things that you can do. But if a claim is denied, murder is not the solution.
2: No.
1: If you break a contract, we have contract law in the United States. If you break a contract, well, you know, this guy's sitting out the season and he's got a contract for another year and he's sitting out the season. He's being fined every day by the team. We'll probably see this. You know, we should kill him. He's breaking a contract. That's the new contract. The contract law. If you're not going to abide by contract law, we're putting a contract out on you.
2: If you don't abide by the contract, it's punishable by death.
1: Yeah. I mean, it's like, what the hell? I mean, it's just the way people justify things. But then again, it doesn't even have to be that. I mean, look at the anti-Semitism. Look at the Jewish hatred. Based on what? I mean, it's absent. Look at the support for Hamas. You know, queers for Palestine.
2: Yeah.
1: I mean, that's pure insanity.
2: Yeah, it is.
1: And like I said, I think there's a great, I have a great curiosity. I know there's a lot of other people that do too. I know you do. What is in people's minds that send them off the deep end like that, where they view it's normal and not just a minority? It's not. Well, that's just 0.01% of the population. You know, you look at the support. You know, for example, we saw the You know, the whole thing's back again, the whole Islamophobia. But when you have a demographic, a religious demographic, and I think the last poll was 44% that support Hamas, you got a problem.
3: Yep.
1: You got a big problem.
3: Yep.
1: That's not based on foot washing. It's based on what you believe. Right? There's a problem there.
3: Yep.
1: And
2: if it's a fundamental belief, there is likely no way to change it ever.
1: Yeah. You know, when you've got, you know, the insanity out there, when you see the anti-Semitism that was at the elite colleges, that's still there at the elite colleges.
3: Yeah.
1: We're going to hate you for your religion. And then you point out about remember the Pew Research poll on Muslims that went worldwide.
3: Mm-hmm, mm-hmm.
1: You can sit there and you can point out and you go, well, I don't care what your religion you are. I all I care about is what your opinion is when it comes to life. And you're basically saying life doesn't matter here. You're basically saying I support murderous terrorists.
3: Yeah.
1: What is the philosophy of the Jewish religion that is promoting that?
3: Right.
1: Doesn't exist.
3: Right.
1: And so it's like anything is, it's a phobia. It's a, the whole transphobia thing.
3: Mm-hmm.
1: Well, you saw what happened there. The Seattle Times writer wants to write an article saying that you believe women should play against women does not mean you hate somebody who is
2: trans. Right.
1: It means you disagree with one of their opinions.
3: Right.
1: Well, if you disagree with my opinion, you're a hate mongerer. Well, then you're a hate monger. We're all hate mongerers.
3: Right.
1: If we disagree on opinions of different issues.
3: Right.
2: If you disagree with me, if because I disagree with you, if it's the fact, just the fact that I disagree with you, I'm a hate monger, then you, by definition, by your own definition, are a hate monger. We can do this all day.
1: We do.
2: We actually
1: we do it every
2: all
1: day.
2: Night.
1: We do it every day for decades upon decades upon decades upon decades. But never has it been so insane, but at the same time, things that are so insane, thought processes that are so incredibly insane, actually there's a ton of humor in it.
3: Yeah.
1: But you can't believe it.
3: Yeah.
1: You know, it was like looking at Sophie Cunningham when somebody asked her about Royce White and Enes Kanter Freedom.
3: Mm-hmm.
1: I mean, she was dying laughing.
3: Yeah.
1: Absolutely dying laughing.
3: Yeah.
1: It's hilarious.
3: Yeah.
1: You know, we played the Royce White. That might be the audio cut of the year. Where he said, you know, if biological men get to play basketball, the salaries will go up. The TV numbers will go up.
3: Yep.
1: Why? Because it'll be men's basketball.
3: Yep.
1: And doing it with a straight face. I mean, that's like that. You know, when I saw him yesterday, you know who I was thinking of?
3: Mm.
1: I was thinking of, that's how Bob Newhart would approach it. Just dry, totally straight.
3: Yeah.
1: Totally straight as if this was
2: as
1: going.
2: As dry as it gets.
1: As dry as you can get. And I went, wow, Royce White, the new Bob Newhart.
3: Yeah.
1: Because it was so great.
2: Well, I know. I just love it. You know, and making the same points we've been making. And that is, look, the W in the WNBA stands for something. Or it doesn't. You know, liberals often change what words mean or what something stands for. Maybe they'll come up with that. But if you're going to go down this road, if you're going to have that mindset, you have to follow it through. Don't pretend by wearing a T-shirt to a game. You have to be willing to fight for what you believe in. Being a true advocate means doing everything within your power to bring trans players, biological men, to women's basketball. If it doesn't end there, you're a fake, and you need to admit it.
1: I watched yesterday. It happened to come up on the reels on Facebook about when Sophie Cunningham came into the game in Toronto. You should have heard the boos.
3: Yeah.
1: It's unbelievably loud.
3: Yeah, yeah.
1: Canada, are you just as insane as American liberals or more? I mean, because
2: that's a good question. Which liberals are more insane?
1: Let's have this debate.
2: Well, the liberals, certainly. I mean, we have a constitution that, up to this point, so far, has protected us in many ways that they don't have, because they've taken, they and other nations have taken it further, and they don't protect speech.
1: Now, of course, Alberta, we're not talking about you.
2: No.
1: Right.
2: You guys know what's up.
1: When I saw that yesterday, I'm shaking my head going, this is absolutely crazy. Yeah. What is the incredible, radical thing that Sophie Cunningham has said? Biological men shouldn't play women's sports against women.
2: Yep.
1: You know?
2: Just, it's insanity.
1: I mean, because biological men already play women's sports.
2: Yeah.
1: You know, like tennis.
2: Badminton.
1: Oh, I love being sarcastic. Ping pong.
2: Knitting. Cooking.
1: Now that's not true.
2: What?
1: I'm a better cook than any woman I've ever known.
2: Well, that doesn't say much, though.
1: That's true.
2: Well, those numbers don't give you much leverage there.
1: No, I didn't say dated. I said ever knew.
2: I know.
1: I know a lot of women.
2: I heard you.
1: We are Red Eye Radio.
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We are Red Eye Radio. He's Art Carlin. I'm Gary McNamara. Coming up on the bottom of the hour, the New York Times loses a defamation lawsuit and more insanity. There's coming up. Here's a question that I want to ask somebody on the left. Isn't it discrimination to say that only men who think they're women should be able to play against women and not men who think they're men? Isn't that discrimination? Where's the inclusiveness of that? Great question.

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1: KABC. Residents of a Pasadena neighborhood furious after a video showed a mail carrier attacking a peacock. They say the white peacock, known as Sugar, is a fixture in the neighborhood, but can be aggressive at times. Apple Music rolling out a new label later this year to battle against AI-generated songs.
2: Music platform announced Thursday it will start putting a Made with AI label to those released tracks. The service said that record labels and distributors will be required to tag songs in which a material portion of the content was created with AI. The announcement follows Spotify's newly announced AI persona label, as well as Tidal's decision to label AI songs and ban them from earning royalties. I'm at Mattinson.
1: The Dodgers host the Pirates through the weekend, then fly to Atlanta. Looks like the San Francisco Giants with Boston for the weekend. That's the latest. I'm Bob Montague.
3: In South L.A. on the 110 northbound before Adams, we got a two-vehicle collision blocking the center lane, causing some stop-and-go traffic from 51st. In Fullerton on the 91 westbound off-ramp to Euclid, we still got that crash blocking the right shoulder and some debris in the right lane of the off-ramp. In Gorman on the 5 southbound after Quail Lake, we got another accident with the two middle lanes blocked, causing slow traffic from the 138. In South L.A. on the 110 southbound at Manchester, we still got that ladder blocking the carpool lane.
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2: So the New York Times was, this from Fox News, was defeated in a defamation lawsuit yesterday brought by a former college basketball player and ordered to pay millions in damages, $9.25 million. Mm. The Alabama jury ruled that the Times defamed Kai Spears, then an 18-year-old freshman walk-on basketball player for the University of Alabama, who was swept up in a 2023 report linking him to a fatal shooting. After a nine-day trial, the eight-person jury determined that Spears was owed $9.25 million in damages. Spears was mentioned in the March 2023 report authored by New York Times sports writer Billy Witz. Spears was falsely identified as being a passenger in the car at the site of a January 2023 shooting that resulted in the death of 23-year-old James Harris. The Times issued a lengthy editor's note to the report in June of 2023, but only after Spears filed the defamation lawsuit at the U.S. District Court for the Northern District of Alabama. The original version of the article, published March 15th, misidentified the person who was in the car, with the Brandon Miller when the shooting occurred. Based on the information from a person familiar with the case, the article erroneously identified that person as Kai Spears. That's what they wrote. After the article was initially published, Alabama's athletic director and Spears' father denied that Spears was present. The Times included those responses and reviewed his reporting, but did not conclude or try to change or did not conclude that any other change to the article was warranted at that time. And that's what got them.
1: Yeah.
2: I was reading here from Greta Van Susteren. Hmm. Everybody knows her, remember from the OJ stuff, the lawyer.
1: Yeah.
2: She writes, New York Times got socked with $9 million plus defamation verdict. And look at the New York Times source, anonymous. This is only going to get worse for news organizations as more and more news organizations rely on anonymous. And here's what she writes. The article at the center of Mr. Spears' lawsuit was published on March 15, 2023, after coverage of a deadly January shooting at which three Alabama players were present. One player was charged with capital murder and awaits trial. Two others were not implicated in the shooting or accused of any wrongdoing. The article written by reporter Billy Witz said that Mr. Spears had also been present at the shooting, attributing the knowledge to a single anonymous source. The article said that Mr. Spears had declined to comment and that university officials had not immediately responded to a request for comment. After publication, Mr. Spears' father and the university athletic director denied that Spears had been at the shooting. The article was updated with the denials.

0: and the Times continued to stand behind its reporting. Remember, because you and I look, remember the one with, former governor of Alaska.
1: Yeah, Sarah Palin.
0: Sarah Palin. Remember when the New York Times did the hit job on her, the editorial page?
1: Yeah.
0: But they came out with an apology very soon after.
1: Right.
0: Remember they said, we got it wrong.
1: Yeah.
0: And that's what the court said. The court said, yeah, they were wrong, but they came out with a correction. Our point was, and I can still remember that night, because I said, I remember looking at you and going, Eric, this is defamation territory here.
1: Oh, yeah.
0: Because the editorial says something that isn't true, that anybody in the media that paid any type of attention knew for a significant period of time was false. And that was, remember, the whole Target thing?
1: Oh, yeah. Yeah.
0: The whole Target.
1: Going back to the Gabby Giffords.
0: Gabby Giffords, shooting. Right. The whole Target map thing.
1: Right, right.
0: That implying that she was targeting them, and it wasn't true. It was about the actual election.
1: Right.
0: And, you know, where they were targeting, and they took it completely out. And so everybody knew it by that time. By the time the New York Times wrote, because it was years later they wrote that.
1: Oh, yeah.
0: And I looked at you and said, this is defamation, because the malice is the fact that anybody who was paying any attention in the media knew that it was false.
1: Yep.
0: Yeah. But the court came back and said, no, they apologized. And, you know, they quickly corrected it and apologized. Here they didn't correct it.
1: No.
0: That's the thing. They didn't correct it. They used an anonymous source, one anonymous source, which, by the way, breaks the rule that I always had, which is you need two.
1: Well, and in a situation like this, you're talking about building a case, basically, in the media, in the court of public opinion, against a person based on one anonymous source. I don't know. In that case, you would have to have multiple. Or you don't go with the story. It's that simple. It's that simple. If authorities had found that he was in the car through an investigation and you reported that and said, authorities report he was in the car, you've done nothing wrong at that point. If the authorities have made a mistake, then that would be on them. You've only reported what the authorities have reported, what they say they found in their investigation. It's something you and I have put into practice for the longest time. I don't need to be first. It's something John McNamara has said over the years that you've shared with us, your dad. Be right.
0: Yeah, my dad always said the key to business is be right 100% of the time. And, of course, I looked at him and said, Dad, you can't be. Everybody's going to make mistakes. You can't be right 100% of the time. And he said, well, then if you don't know if you're 100% right, shut the hell up.
1: Yep. Sure footing.
0: It basically meant in a meeting, you know, if you're dealing with something.
1: It's got to be sure footing.
0: Right.
1: It's got to be sure footing.
0: And so don't be afraid to say, I don't know. We don't have that yet. I'll look into it.
1: Yeah.
0: And here's why. And he said, because you can not know something and explain why you don't know it.
1: Yes. Right.
0: And you're going to go, oh, okay, you don't have the facts on this, whatever. And my father was in a business where you have to be 100% right.
1: Well, and that's it, you know, because this also, the damages awarded here show that you can, that in the media and in a free society, true journalism, I've always said, is critical. It plays a critical role. Whether you're reporting on something political or a crime. Because the people need to know what's going on, especially with crimes. And, you know, it's equally important, too, with lawmakers and presidents. But people need to know what's going on in the world. And need to know what's going on in their neighborhood. And they need to know the people that are out there. But you have to be right. You cannot... Going on one anonymous source, knowing what the impact, because this is the question. that I always have in my mind. What if you're wrong? Then you have to look at the impact of being wrong. And now you've got this massive judgment that I don't know that it changes.
0: But you covered it earlier.
1: The practice of the New York Times or any other liberal media group, any media group.
0: But you just covered it. You covered it because you said, you know, what if we're wrong? Yeah. Well, if you don't care if you're wrong, if you only care if you're first.
1: Yes.
0: This is how these things happen.
1: This is the problem. Because you were willing to go and possibly ruin somebody's life. Because here's the fallout that still remains. This person still, likely there are a number of people familiar with this story and this event. There are likely some in their minds that say, yeah, I bet they had it right. I bet he was involved somehow. And they'll just, in their mind, they'll just form that opinion with no, because you're the New York Times. You've got all the credibility. And that is what goes back to the responsibility of the power that you have over people and how they behave and what they think. And someone's life here was ruined.
0: Well, I'm amazed a judge didn't, you know, you just said all the credibility you're talking about in the context of somebody who's reading the paper.
1: Somebody who believes it.
0: Right. Yes. But I was amazed a judge didn't do like that one Obama judge did with the whole Rachel Maddow thing.
1: Yeah.
0: When somebody sued Rachel Maddow for saying something wrong and they said, well, really, and this was an Obama judge that said, well, you can't take anything that she says.
1: Yeah.
0: You know, anything she says is suspect.
1: Right.
0: Basically, the Obama judge, who was appointed by Obama, said, look, she tells so many lies that nobody views her as credible.
1: Right.
0: So her defaming somebody does not have the effect as someone who is credible.
1: Yeah.
0: God, that was great.
1: This is honestly. And Greta Van Susteren is right. I really hope this. I do believe it's a change or has the potential to bring about a change in some change in the media. But I don't have great confidence it's going to be this overwhelming shift, monumental shift to where they're more responsible. I don't believe that. Mm. I hope I'm wrong.
0: Well, look, I mean, if Trump hadn't been a public figure, what kind of lawsuits could he have filed with Russia collusion with the number of source stories that had it wrong?
1: Yeah. Yeah.
0: And apparently, here's a question I have. Why didn't they view him as a public figure? He's a basketball player. A walk-on.
1: Mm-hmm.
0: What was the separation that he just wasn't popular? He wasn't, for example, he wasn't in the NBA or whatever. Or do courts view it differently? Can a court look at it differently than somebody who's in politics, who is in search of the limelight and involved in the arena of ideas, and separate that from somebody who was a freshman walk-on at a basketball at a basketball team that nobody knows who he is at that point?
1: Well, and also, you know, if you talk about such a heinous crime that you're putting him at the scene and part of basically making him part of this heinous crime, I think that has a lot to, you know, of weight in that decision too. So it's just I don't have confidence it's going to change.
0: Because the implication is he could be an accessory to the murder.
1: Exactly.
0: Right.
1: Which means he could be a dangerous person himself. And that turned out not to be the case.
0: We are Red Eye Radio.
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0: Star Radio. He is Eric Carlin. I'm Gary McNamara. You know, one thing I was thinking about, one thing I haven't seen yet. Have any newspaper organization backed that Seattle Times columnist who resigned because the paper would not print his column on the two young women that were at the Seattle Storm game with the XXXY T-shirts?
1: Right.
0: And he was going to write saying, look, just because they believe that biological men should not play against biological men, women doesn't necessarily mean they hate transgenders.
1: That's a great question you asked.
0: I wonder how many newspaper organizations around the country, media organizations, will say that is unacceptable for that to happen. I haven't heard of any yet.
1: Well, I haven't either. But if it were, you know, the other side, you know, where it was a liberal bent or something, an activist type of approach on the from the columnist's perspective, and they decided they were going to step down, then the liberal activists in the media would say, this is an attack on journalism, and the newspaper is wrong. We haven't heard that.
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7: 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Now.
9: In Anaheim Hills on a 91 eastbound before Lakeview, we got a disabled vehicle blocking the right lane, causing a backup as you approach the area. In Paramount on the 710 northbound connector to the eastbound 105, we got an accident on the right side of the connector due to a vehicle hitting the right side wall. There could be another vehicle involved. In Fullerton on the 91 westbound off-ramp to Euclid, we still got that crash blocking the right shoulder with some debris in the right lane, so expect some delays as you approach that area there.
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0: Now, it's Red Eye Radio. Gary McNamara and Eric Harley talk about everything from politics to social issues and news of the day. Whether you're up late or you're just starting your day, welcome to the show from the Relief Factor Studios. This is Red Eye Radio.
1: All across America, we are Red Eye Radio. He is Eric Harley, and I'm Gary McNamara. Well, you know something, we're in football season now. Preseason is here. And as we know, the cost of going to sports is up drastically, right, since we used to go.
2: Yeah.
1: I saw somebody post the other day, talking about, the personal seat licenses and everything else and the cost of tickets. And somebody put, it was just as expensive when our parents were young. No, it wasn't.
2: What?
1: No.
2: What?
1: People don't even understand. Like in the NFL, in the 60s and the 70s, even into the 80s, a significant number of those players worked second jobs.
2: Yeah.
1: They didn't make anything in football compared.
2: Right.
1: I mean, not close to it.
2: Right.
1: I remember I always talked about it because it's always a great story to tell. When I started going to NFL games, I was still in high school, 14 years old.
2: Mm.
1: My brother and I would go down to the old Rock Pile on Jefferson and Best in Buffalo.
2: Okay.
1: The old Rock Pile. Now, if you're saying the old Rock Pile, the old War Memorial Stadium in Buffalo, New York.
2: Oh, okay. That's what they call the stadium.
1: War Memorial Stadium. Yeah, they call it the old the Rock Pile.
2: Okay.
1: Because it looked like a rock pile. let's put it this way. Anybody listening in New York, remember the Polo Grounds? This was worse. No, okay. I don't think it was. I think the Polo Grounds was actually worse.
2: Yeah.
1: But even though I've never been to the Polo Grounds, I've seen enough pictures of it that look pretty dilapidated.
2: Mm.
1: But War Memorial Stadium, if you've ever seen the movie The Natural.
2: Right.
1: When Robert Redford hits that home run and it blasts out the lights and you look at that. And that was done, what was that done? Movie, 84? 85?
2: Somewhere in there.
1: The Bills hadn't played in War Memorial Stadium since 73. Mm. But when they filmed it there, I mean, you look at it and you think, I don't think you had to do anything to make believe that was baseball in the 1920s. Even though the stadium, I think, was built in 1940, I think, 39 or 40.
2: Hmm.
1: I remember the joy because we used to take our paper route money and go to Bills games.
2: Yeah.
1: The first one I went to was like 1970. Yeah. I think we played Baltimore. And it was like $4 a seat.
2: Right. Yeah.
1: And I'll never forget. And that was the uncovered end zone. And when my brother and I decided one day, let's blow a little extra money. Let's blow $5.50 and go in the other end zone where it was covered with a roof.
2: Mm.
1: Even though we went to a game in September, we didn't care. The roof was the status.
2: We're not
1: sitting in those cheap seats anymore. We're paying $5.50.
2: Mm.
1: Well, this article was, what was the headline of the article? About going into debt for sports. U.S. sports fans spend about $2,000 a year on their favorite teams. Many find themselves in debt as a result. If you're doing per capita, that may be right. People who actually are passionate sports fans pay a lot more than $2,000 a year.
2: Yeah. Yeah.
1: Nearly two-thirds, 62% of Americans have spent or expect to spend money on sports fandom in 2026, including tickets, merchandise, and betting on games, according to a new survey of more than 2,000 adults from National Debt Relief, a debt settlement firm. Annually, sports fans spend an average of $1,900, a survey finds, with that figure rising to $2,224 among men. They don't say whether that's per capita or not. I don't know how they get to an average. If it's an average, is that the average sports fan or the average person? Because there's a difference.
2: Yeah.
1: I have not been to a professional sporting event since 2007. I was at the Bills game when Kevin Everett, originally from Houston, was paralyzed on the ground, and they saved his life. I remember seeing that hit. I remember you could hear that hit. And he's okay, and he's walking now. I guess his life is really good now.
2: Yeah.
1: That's the last time. And then before that, I remember going to a Cowboys game when the Bills were in town, and I'd gone to some basketball games back then and some hockey games. Well, the hockey games were free because we were covering them. Our station was covering them at the time.
2: Right, right. The last event I went to actually was a fight. It was at the Waffle House. Yeah.
1: Yeah. That was free, though.
2: It was free. Well, cost of the scrambled eggs, but yeah.
1: But I just, I as I get older, I've just lost interest, and I'm not going to pay. You know, one of the things that really turned me off the most, and I've talked about this, and we figured out the reason, and it was when I would go like twice a year to a Mavericks game and get great seats. But, and then remember they called me and they said, well, look, what we see you go a couple times a year. You know, we can get you season tickets like up in the third deck.
2: Yeah.
1: And I went like for $60 a game. And this goes back a long time ago. And I went, why would I do that? They look like ants. I can watch it on TV.
2: Yeah.
1: I said, no, I get a couple times a year. But what got me was all the wasn't even the commercialism or the ads. It was the screaming of the public address announcer. I remember being at one game and I went, I'm not going to stand. I'm not going to do what he tells me. The people I was with, like, what? I go, stop treating me like an idiot. I remember just like the announcer or not the announcer, the public address guy would sit there and say, you know, all right, it's time to cheer. He would tell you it's time to cheer.
2: Okay.
1: Then he would tell you why to cheer, how to cheer, and then chastise you for not cheering. Come on, why aren't you cheering? Come on, they came back. Shut up. I know when to cheer, for God's sakes. And then I realized what the reason is.
2: Yeah.
1: NBA teams are mostly located in cities, and cities are liberal.
2: Yeah, they have to be told when to be excited.
1: They have to be told. The people that run the NBA believe that people that go to their games are complete idiots and don't know how to cheer.
2: Yeah, okay.
1: That's why. I figured it out.
2: So yeah.
1: There you go.
2: But, that makes sense.
1: But many Americans believe some discretionary spending categories are worth going into debt, and that includes sports. The survey found 20% of U.S. adults would be willing to go into debt for their fandom.
2: Mm.
1: For some, that could be related to once-in-a-lifetime opportunities like getting tickets to the Olympics or watching the New York Knicks in the NBA Finals, even if tickets cost thousands of dollars.
2: Yeah.
1: There's people who are making these passion plays for their team. The cost of fandom has gone up as well. I think 20 years ago, you could be a sports fan, and all you needed was an antenna on your roof. But, you know, it's like, nah, it's not. For me, I said, I don't know what it is since I've gotten older. I just don't have as much as I want my home teams to win, and I'll watch it when they get into the playoffs or something like that. I've really become somebody who watches the highlights of my teams when they win, and I ignore them when they lose. I just don't want to. They've lost so much. It's like, I just want to do it anymore. If they win, I'll watch the highlights. That's 10 minutes out of my day. You know, I just don't. I will go see this weekend I'm going to see some of my buddies who are all getting together, you know, especially after the death of our friend who actually ran the Buffalo Bills backers of DFW. Mm-hmm. We're all getting together this Saturday. Mm-hmm. But, I mean, it's a preseason game. We're just getting together to get together, you know,
2: right.
1: for the camaraderie of it. But other than that, I'm not going to pay what – I actually know this one woman. Not going to tell you what city she's from. Basically a teacher, gets season tickets, right? Gets season tickets, and then travels to the majority of the games that they play out of town. Hotel, buying tickets on a secondary market, you know, which are just, through the roof. Did you see that the most expensive, it's a bogus survey because it was like the most expensive stadium now to bring somebody to see a game, a family of four, is Buffalo. But they took the secondary market tickets on a new stadium. It wasn't the, yeah. It's not.
2: Yeah, you should go by the, by the rack rate. Yeah.
1: Yeah. Exactly. So it's like that, right. That was viewed as a bogus.
2: Right.
1: But this other woman in another place, for another team does it all. And when there was a change in management, she actually went to the stadium parking lot and posted publicly. She was crying that they had let that particular manager go.
2: Mm.
1: Mm. Crying in the parking lot.
2: Yeah.
1: By the way, a beautiful woman.
2: Yeah.
1: Mm. Her whole life, everything in her life is about sports. Everything.
2: Yeah.
1: Now, I told you about my one friend I went to high school with. He's completely a fanatic for sports, but he doesn't pay to go. He just watches it on TV. Because even he knows he can't afford it.
2: Yeah.
1: But most Americans are willing to go into debt. Would you go into debt for sports?
2: No.
1: I knew I'd love asking you that. See, but you can't make a comparison because you were never really a big sports fan.
2: No.
1: I was. I had season tickets.
2: I've never been to a Cowboys game.
1: Yeah, yeah. I had season tickets. I used to go to hockey games. I used to go to NBA games when I was a kid, when I grew up in Buffalo, with the Buffalo Braves. You know, I was absolutely a sports fan. Fanatic. And for me, I think it's really interesting how it's sort of like I still want my home team to win. I really do. But I'm not as invested in paying for it or watching it as I used to be.
2: Yeah. I mean, for me, music was my hobby. So I've never gone into debt for instruments.
1: Well, but you know something, though? You know the difference? I can't imagine paying $1,000 to go to see a sporting event and they lose.
2: Yeah.
1: Okay, I just bought $2,000. They lost.
2: I can buy a really good guitar for $1,000.
1: No, I can go to a concert for that, and I always come out happy from a concert.
2: Mm-hmm.
1: I'm never disappointed.
2: Right.
1: Maybe that's in my older age. I'm looking for some type of, if I'm going to expend money, I want a guarantee of happiness coming out from that money that I expend.
2: Yeah, right.
1: Yeah, and I can't get it. I can't get it when my teams have, I mean, not the last couple of years, but I mean, for such a long time, losing year after year after year after year after year after year. It's like,
2: yeah, yeah.
1: Don't think I'm going to spend that money.
2: Right.
1: And I will not ever. I would never have ever paid a personal seat license.
2: I think to myself, you have to be like either ultra rich, but you still have to be that interested. You know what I mean?
1: Mm-hmm.
2: For the value to be there. Well, even if you were a billionaire, because if you're a billionaire, really, you're in one of the boxes, right?
1: Mm-hmm.
2: So, you know, you have access anytime you want it. You don't need to get the seat license. You know what I mean? If you're a billionaire, you're connected, and you can likely find your way to whatever game or even every game, home game, if you wanted to, without committing to that seat license.
1: Yeah, but the seat license are nothing if you're talking about buying a box. A box is $100,000 a game.
2: Well, that's what I mean.
1: Why would you care about finding a $5,000?
2: Well, that's what I mean. There's the commitment to the seat license. You know what I mean? It's like, because if you don't want to go to the game, you're still committed to the seat license.
1: Well, but you can. What they're doing is on the secondary market right now. I mean, when Josh Allen is gone, I don't know what's going to be for the Bills.
2: Mm-hmm.
1: But I mean, they can. You can sit there, you can go to half the games, and you can sell the other half of the games, and you make a profit. Now you got to report it on your taxes now.
2: Mm-hmm.
1: It's income, but you can actually make a profit doing it. My buddy did that. In fact, he got his season tickets. I had season tickets, and then I left town, and I basically gave them to him, and then he said, I don't want to go anymore. Then he got season tickets, but he was selling them. Any winter game he would sell. he would always sell to the New England fans because they would pay anything to go see a game. And he ended up like selling three or four games and would go to maybe, you know, four or five games during the season, and he'd walk off with a profit every year.
3: Mm-hmm.
1: And even with the seat license, with the price of tickets, I mean, they're through the roof right now. Did you see though the controversy? And it made national news in Buffalo, and all new stadiums have it. They have seats that have obstructions in front of them where you can't see the whole field.
3: Yeah.
1: And it's just like, crazy. Well, we designed it that way. Well, don't put damn seats there. And then other people, this is how reactionary people are.
3: Mm.
1: Then other people are going, well, there's nothing in front of me. Well, that's not the point. Okay. But it's
2: like you're saying, you don't have a complaint. We don't need to hear from you.
1: Right, exactly.
2: Yeah. It's just like, your comments are moot.
1: But that made national news. That thing was all over national. It was in New York Post, New York Times, everywhere. It was a television station. Buffalo Bills have a new stadium, and there are some seats that are obstructed from the field.
2: Like, yeah.
1: Wow.
2: My niece works for a billionaire, and she says that he and his wife get invited to everything all the time, that they never pay to get into anything. She goes, it's kind of ironic. You know, that's the old thing. It's the more money you have, the more access you have. And I thought to myself, and she said they offer her tickets to whatever. And she's not interested in, like, sports. But they have anything and everything offered to them all the time.
1: Just like we do.
2: Right. No, I'm the only radio personality that paid for LASIK surgery in the history of radio. True story.
1: Oh, my God.
2: Yeah. And I paid full price. Not even a discount.
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5: 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IFTA also considers state surcharges, which complicates the fuel buying strategy. Indiana, Kentucky, and Virginia have per gallon surcharges. Connecticut, Kentucky, New Mexico, New York, and Oregon have per-mile surcharges. While some owner-operators buy only enough fuel to get through surcharge states, this practice can backfire, depending on the actual cost of the fuel in each state. When comparing fuel prices, always remember, pump pride minus taxes equals the real fuel cost. 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

0: We're on our radio, and he's Eric Carlin, and I'm Gary McNamara. You know, we talked earlier about Mamdani Supermarkets and the fact that the person in charge of it yesterday was talking about the fact of, well, what we're going to do is we're going to have a fund to help any damage that's caused by the government supermarkets to the private sector supermarkets, and then backed off on that after there was an outrage on it. And same thing going on with Ro Khanna and his wealth tax in California. That's getting a lot of talk now. And this, I think it actually started last week when he and Mark Cuban were going at it. Mark Cuban's like, you can't do this. This is idiotic. And some of the ideas that Ro Khanna was coming up with will have coming up following the bottom of the hour. But what we were laughing at was Mark Cuban screaming about this. It's like, dude, you campaigned for Kamala Harris. You campaigned for the most liberal Democrats. And now you're screaming about the things that they may do?
1: Right.
0: Wow. How smart are you?

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1: Hello?
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2: They get control. We're doomed.
3: Yeah.
2: But I mean, it's so insane. And there is comedy in socialist insanity. The New York Post had this. A leader of Mayor Mamdani's socialist grocery store project suggested that New York could funnel taxpayer money to shop owners losing business to the city-owned supermarkets, which are already projected to cost at least $70 million. The comments from Waverly Near, Senior Vice President of Groceries at the Project Leading Economic Development Corporation, sparked City Hall to furiously attempt to backpedal Thursday after the furious backlash. Near, during a New York One interview on Wednesday, said that grants could be used to support independent businesses alongside city-owned grocery stores, prompting a reporter to ask whether she meant private outlets. Something on the table. We're exploring a lot of different options and opportunities. I think there's a whole host of levers that the EDC is able to work within to make sure everyone has equitable and equal access to opportunities here.
3: Yeah.
2: The prospect of using tax dollars to prop up private groceries hurt by competition from Mamdani's city-owned supermarkets, a program anticipated to cost $70 million for the startup for 5 stores across the boroughs, prompted many New Yorkers to blow their gaskets. Many carted their rage to X, where an interview clip with Near was viewed 1.6 million times as of Thursday afternoon. Succinctly, the government spends tax dollars to create an insanely bad problem. Then to solve the problem that they created, the government spends more tax dollars to fix the problem that they created, one ex-user posted. Utterly insane. Socialists always come up with more ways to steal your money to solve the problems they created by giving away money that they already stole from you, posted Daniel Martino, a fellow at the Manhattan Institute, a think tank. By the way, they are a great think tank.
3: Yeah.
2: They really, really are.
3: Right.
2: I've been following them for the longest time. Myron Magnet, who wrote the book, one of the first books that I really read on the pathology of dependency, he wrote The 60s Legacy to the Underclass, which I read early on when I was a radio talk show host, had a huge impact. Had a huge impact on me when you actually put it down in words. I mean, we all know it. We don't spoil our kids. Why? Because they don't appreciate anything. They don't appreciate the value of a dollar. And when you just give people something, you create a problem all the time.
3: Well, you know, we do that. We did that actually with the thing about being young grandparents. My wife and I realized, look, we've got an opportunity to help out here in those types of lessons with our grandkids. Same thing. Help them save their money, help them earn money, help them save money, and then tell them if you want to spend that money on something, including whatever it might be, dinner out or whatever it is. And they all saved up for cars. They all, the first four so far, have all saved up for cars and purchased their own cars. Now, they're cash cars, but they did it, and it's their cars, and I've noticed the difference. They take care of them. They wash them. They get their oil changed. They do everything. And yes, that pathology of dependency, the moment you start that, you can't reverse that.
2: The group's grocery task force is evaluating program and policies to support local grocers, along with an effort to open 5 city-owned stores by the end of 2029, an EDC spokesperson said. And then, quote, this is the backpedaling. We are not currently considering any grant program for existing grocers, a spokesperson said. The spokesperson then added, however, we are looking at the potential for tax abatement, incentives, and

0: zoning benefits through existing city programs to ensure that the city is doing everything in our power to alleviate cost pressures for small businesses across the city. That was their backpedaling at that point.
1: Yeah.
0: You know, and so what they're still saying is, so we're creating a problem.
1: Yeah.
0: We're creating a problem by making food much more expensive for the taxpayer, the majority of the taxpayers who will never benefit out of it, to benefit a few, and we have no idea who that few is going to be because we blew it when you said you had to have ID to get it, so no, anyone can get it, any income level can get it, and because of the problems that we're creating with the of lowering cost by subsidizing it, having other people pay for it, we need those other people now to somehow pay for the private grocers that exist that we are hurting because of the monopoly of government, which can always have unlimited money to destroy private business. I mean, it's pure insanity. This is the problem with socialism.
1: Yeah, it is.
0: My God, do they ever have meetings? Because you would think, no, guys, we can't do this.
1: I know what they believe. They believe that the rank and file, I first of all believe that many of them honestly believe they can keep going after the rich and getting enough money to cover all of these things. What are they doing here? They're doing patchwork. What they're doing here is filling one hole over here, one void, with something that they're going to have to create. You're taking soil over here, you know, the content over here, and putting it in that hole to try and cover up the mistake you made over there, the void that you're creating with such a horrible plan. And they do that over and over again. Eventually, what do they get to? They run out of, thank you, Margaret Thatcher, other people's money. And this is how this is going to work. And when they run out of other people's, before they run out of other people's money, they go to all the people. We're not going to tax the middle class. Yeah, they will. And it'll be through a stealth tax. It'll be through some kind of fee, something. Some kind of compounding tax. You know, that's the thing about the VAT tax. The VAT tax that we don't have here just yet is something you're not going to see. But if you look at the corporate tax, you look at things, you don't see that on your receipt. You don't see the cost of doing business on your receipt. You see the cost of the item, you see the local taxes, and then you see the total. That's what you see on your receipt. If you saw the shipping costs, if you saw everything for every item, of course, you would have a receipt about as long as a CVS receipt. And it would happen every single time. And you would have, and people would learn, well, why is it so expensive? The cost of government. Put the cost of government on every receipt. Well, we'd have to kill a lot of trees to put that on every receipt, quite frankly. And this is the problem, because if you know it in your mind, if you know before you go in before and look at those prices, if you know that, then you can speak up about it. You can, like we do, and like our listeners do, and understand all the costs that go into it. When you're a socialist, you have to hide all the costs of socialism. You have to hide the math. They've done it from the beginning. You hide the math and make people believe, and people are willfully ignorant, and they do believe that they can get something for nothing. And it never works that way.
0: No, it doesn't, but it's hilarious. Government, when it comes down to it, what Mamdani is admitting is we're causing a problem.
1: Yep.
0: We're causing a problem.
1: Yep.
0: And they only focus on, remember, they only focus on the necessities that will be limited. Everything that they do shows their hypocrisy that they have to back off on. They had to back off on, you know, they're not going to, I mean, I don't know what they're going to do here, but they had to back off on this one where they said, okay, what we're going to do is we're going to have grants and we need a way to help the private supermarkets that are going to be hurt. by the fact that we're going to lower these prices of essentials that other taxpayers are going to have to pay for to begin with. And those other taxpayers now have to pay for the damage that we're doing to the private grocery stores. And you look at that, you go, well, that's insane. You're admitting that it's a failure. Just if you're going to do it, just take money and give it to people that need it to go buy food or have vouchers that go for food stamps, whatever, as you have stated, that go just to people to use at specific supermarkets in the city if you're going to do it.
1: Right.
0: Don't build a whole damn infrastructure which costs five times the amount of a regular supermarket. We already went through those numbers a couple of months ago from the supermarket group out there that puts out there, you know, the retail supermarkets. Here's what it costs to, you know, to put together a supermarket.
2: Retail association,
0: and, right. So they put out that it's a failure, and they put out the problems that they caused and how much taxpayer dollars are going to have to go into it. And then when they realize, you know, we should have met on this. We shouldn't be saying that we're going to now subsidize the private sector too. But then they did the same thing on ID.
2: Yeah,
0: we don't want ID. No ID for voting. No ID for voting. You're going to need an ID. Oh, no, wait a minute. It's not an ID. It's a library card like a grocery store card.
2: Yeah.
0: A library card's not like a grocery store card. You got caught lying again.
2: Right.
0: You got caught being hypocrite on two major issues.
2: Right.
0: Promoting socialism as workable and the fact that you don't need an ID.
2: Exactly. They just keep walking into their own walls they build.
0: Just amazing. We are Red Eye Radio.
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0: We are Red Eye Radio. He's Eric Carlin. I'm Gary McNamara. It's Friday, so we got to have fun, right?
1: Yeah, let's have some fun.
0: And clean off the desk.
2: All right.
0: So one headline that we didn't read from the Babylon Bee this week. Liberal white women stand weeping outside court that is trying Jack the Ripper.
2: Oh, how true that would actually be. You know it would be.
0: You know how they look at athletes' brains for concussions?
2: Yeah.
0: They need to start doing autopsies on the insanity of liberalism and have these people volunteer when they die to give their brain to science to figure out how you can believe insane things. What? How you can be that delusional.
2: I would like to see.
0: And find out whether the brain is sober when doing all of this.
2: I'd like to see a pre-mortem MRI.
0: Yeah, okay.
2: Right? Yeah. Now, take a look at the brain energy and what's working and ask them questions during the MRI related to issues. And see if the brain operates differently than somebody who's opposite, conservative.
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9: KABC. The timber fire has passed 6,000 acres. The fire reached the 12th day, burning along acres of Monterey County, southeast of Loma Vista and the Big Sur River. While containment inched up 29%, some evacuation orders are still in place. The California Transportation Commission considering a $95 million plan to finally start fixing Highway 37.
10: Flood-prone road connects Marin, Sonoma, Napa, and Solano counties. For years, officials have put off repairs using temporary barriers to separate traffic because of permanent solution was too costly. Now the road is not only outdated and unsafe, but Highway 37 sits near sea level, making it especially vulnerable to flooding and storm closures. I'm Dina Kodiak.
9: The San Francisco Giants with Boston for the weekend. They'll head home to host Cincinnati next week. That's the latest. I'm Bob Montague.
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11: In Santa Clarita, near the Costaic Junction, on the 5 southbound, just after Rye Canyon, a stalled big rig is there blocking up the center lane. That's causing a lot of traffic. There's going to be slowing all the way from Halsey Canyon. And in the Sepulveda Pass, on the 405 northbound, near Mulholland Drive, there is a full closure in effect at the on-ramp. That's causing traffic to start stacking up pretty heavily.
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8: 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Gary McNamara and Eric Harley talk about everything from politics to social issues and news of the day. 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
5: All across America, we are Red Eye Radio. He is Eric Harley and I'm Gary McNamara. By the way, the other headline, we talked to one headline of the Babylon Bee here just in the last hour where the liberal white women standing outside rooting for Jack the Ripper. And the other headline was, after seeing the women supporting him, Luigi Mangione has asked for life in prison. Oh, my wow. Gosh. Just unbelievable.
14: Remember the Night Stalker and how many groupies he had?
5: Yeah.
14: What was his name? Was it Richard Ramirez?
5: Yeah, Bundy.
14: Oh, yeah.
5: Not Bundy. Al.
14: Yeah, right, no.
5: Al had no women.
14: Yeah, Ted. Yeah.
5: Ted Bundy.
14: Yeah.
5: Oh, he's so handsome.
14: Yeah.
5: I don't get it.
14: I don't. What happens to a person? How lonely do you have to be to say, yeah, they only killed a handful of people brutally? I mean, because the others were serial killers. As far as we know, Luigi only killed Brian Thompson, right, as far as we know. But still, it's the same mentality. Here's a cold-blooded killer. It doesn't matter whether it's one person or not. But if you look at the serial killer thing, are you thinking, wow, he's really successful at doing what he does?
5: Look at what he's accomplished.
14: Because he got away with it for so long?
5: Look at what he's accomplished.
14: Yes. I don't.
5: Well, I mean, I've said it many times kiddingly. I mean, the concept is not kidding, but the fact that I would murder. But I've always said, well, the last thing I want to do is murder people. It's too hard to get away with it. As if that's what's keeping me from murdering somebody, is that it's too hard. Of course, that's not the case. But it's like, man, oh, man. I mean, I would never want to be, you know, one of those mafia guys. All right, let's kill the guy, cut him up, do everything, and then dispose of it.
14: Well,
5: really? That's going to be your evening? I'd rather sit and watch Dancing with the Stars.
14: Well, think about this. As a young person, I want to grow up and join a group that when I join the group, it immediately puts me on a hit list.
5: I know.
14: That's what I want.
5: Right.
14: I don't know. I don't get it.
5: Yeah, because you really didn't see many 60-year-old mobsters.
14: No. When he died in prison, how old was...
5: Was he 58?
14: What's his name?
5: 58, 59, maybe.
14: Yeah. Died from cancer.
5: Yeah. Gotti.
14: Gotti.
5: Yeah.
14: Yeah. It was a cancer, right? Yeah.
5: Yeah.
14: Yeah.
5: But I mean, not, again, you can see some of the leaders make it to that age, but how many of the actual workers are assassinated?
14: Well, you know, I watched a documentary where a couple of the, I don't know, would you call them goons? You know, the hitmen, the worker bees.
5: Shamrocks.
14: Shamrocks are still living. And they turned state's evidence. And one of them hasn't changed his look at all. And he's in WITSEC. He's in the witness protection program. And hasn't changed. He's wearing a windsuit, a big gold chain, and oversized sunglasses. And I'm thinking, maybe you'd, I don't know, find some cowboy boots or something. Maybe some blue jeans and a T-shirt. Yeah, it's, I don't get that whole thing. It always brings me back to, Brian Regan. The show goes back to, either some kind of stand-up or Seinfeld, which is based on his stand-up. And Brian Regan does the whole, you know, you always heard the crime doesn't pay, you know, like you would be considering going, yeah, I would do it, but you know, it doesn't really pay. Why not just come up with, cause those were the, you know, the PSAs, they were supposed to be a deterrent. Mm-hmm. It's like, how about crime is wrong? Committing, how about that? You know, I'm paraphrasing his bit there, but it's, you know, it's just weird when you see those groupies that, and it now we know it with Mangione, it wasn't just the groupies. There was another mindset of people immediately that applauded him for killing Brian Thompson. That is bizarre. That is a totally different mindset. But maybe we just hit on something. The groupie thing that goes back to, you know, it goes back years. Are they forgiving them? Are they saying, yeah, well, maybe some people, but maybe some of those victims or all of those victims deserved to die? Is there something in the mindset where they just, again, don't have any value for life and see that person as, you know, not in the same way as Luigi killing Brian Thompson, a healthcare CEO. But maybe, I mean, I can't tell you the psychology behind that mind. That's a different kind of. I would love to talk to a criminal psychologist. What is the groupie thing about? Even though they may not be criminals themselves, what draws those people? We know. Why the radicals applauded Luigi Mangione. We know that. We fully understand. I mean, I don't understand how that brain works, but we know what's going on there. We know why.
5: Well, when AOC said, you know, that...
14: when a claim is denied, people see that as an act of violence.
5: Act of violence. She was justifying the murder.
14: Yes.
5: And as if it was said, I mean, it's like, what do you, does that mean then, you know, again, healthcare companies can't break the contract that they have. You can sue them.
14: Yep.
5: There's contractual law.
14: Right.
5: And we've gotten to the habit of just, well, we don't actually read the contract anymore. It should just cover everything because it should. Doesn't work that way.
14: Nope.
5: And so if a claim is denied, there's a variety of different things that you can do, but if a claim is denied, murder is not the solution.
14: No.
5: If you break a contract, we have contract law in the United States. If you break a contract, well, you know, this guy's sitting out the season. And he's got a contract for another year, and he's sitting out the season. He's being fined every day by the team. We'll probably see this. You know, we should kill him. He's breaking a contract. That's the new contract. The contract law. If you're not going to abide by contract law, we're putting a contract out on you.
14: If you don't abide by the contract, it's punishable by death.
5: Yeah. I mean, it's like, what the hell? I mean, it's just the way people justify things. But then again, it doesn't even have to be that. I mean, look at the anti-Semitism. Look at the Jewish hatred based on what? I mean, it's absent. Look at the support for Hamas, you know, queers for Palestine.
14: Yeah.
5: I mean, that's pure insanity.
14: Yeah, it is.
5: And like I said, I have a great curiosity. I know there's a lot of other people that do, too. I know you do. What is in people's minds that send them off the deep end like that, where they view it's normal and not just a minority? It's not. Well, that's just 0.01% of the population. You know, you look at the support. You know, for example, we saw there's the whole thing's back again, the whole Islamophobia. But when you have a religious demographic, and I think the last poll was 44% that support Hamas, you got a problem.
14: Yep.
5: You got a big problem.
14: Yep.
5: That's not based on foot washing. It's based on what you believe. Right? There's a problem there.
14: Yep.
5: And
14: if it's a fundamental belief, there is likely no way to change it ever.
5: Yeah. You know, when you've got, you know, the insanity out there, when you see the anti-Semitism that was at the elite colleges, that's still there at the elite colleges.
14: Yeah.
5: We're going to hate you for your religion. And then you point out about remember the Pew Research poll on Muslims that went worldwide.
14: Mm-hmm, mm-hmm.
5: You can sit there and you can point out and you go, well, I don't care what your religion you are. I all I care about is what your opinion is when it comes to life. And you're basically saying life doesn't matter here. You're basically saying I support murderous terrorists.
14: Yeah.
5: What is the philosophy of the Jewish religion that is promoting that?
14: Right.
5: Doesn't exist.
14: Right.
5: And so it's like anything is, it's a phobia. It's a, the whole transphobia thing.
14: Mm-hmm.
5: Well, you saw what happened there. The Seattle Times writer wants to write an article saying that you believe women should play against women does not mean you hate somebody who is
14: trans. Right.
5: It means you disagree with one of their opinions.
14: Right.
5: Well, if you disagree with my opinion, you're a hate mongerer. Well, then you're a hate monger. We're all hate mongers.
14: Right.
5: If we disagree on opinions of different issues.
14: Right. If you disagree with me, if because I disagree with you, if it's the fact, just the fact that I disagree with you, I'm a hate monger, then you, by definition, by your own definition, are a hate monger. We can do this all day.
5: We do.
14: We actually
5: we do it every
14: all
5: day.
14: All night.
5: Yeah. We do it every day for decades upon decades upon decades upon decades. But never has it been so insane, but at the same time, things that are so insane, thought processes that are so incredibly insane, actually there's a ton of humor in it.
14: Yeah.
5: Because you can't believe it.
14: Yeah.
5: You know, it was like looking at Sophie Cunningham when somebody asked her about Royce White and Enes Kanter Freedom.
14: Mm-hmm.
5: I mean, she was dying laughing.
14: Yeah.
5: Absolutely dying laughing.
14: Yeah.
5: It's hilarious.
14: Yeah.
5: You know, we played the Royce White. That might be the audio cut of the year where he said, you know, if biological men get to play basketball, the salaries will go up. The TV numbers will go up.
14: Yep.
5: Why? Because it'll be men's basketball.
14: Yep.
5: And doing it with a straight face. I mean, that's like that. You know, when I saw him yesterday, you know who I was thinking of?
14: Mm.
5: I was thinking of that's how Bob Newhart would approach it. Just dry, totally straight.
14: Yeah.
5: Totally straight as if this was
14: as
5: going.
14: As dry as it gets.
5: As dry as you can get. And I went, wow, Royce White, the new Bob Newhart.
14: Yeah.
5: Because it was so great.
14: Well, I know. I just love it. You know, and making the same points we've been making. And that is, look. The W in the WNBA stands for something. Or it doesn't. You know, liberals often change what words mean or what something stands for. Maybe they'll come up with that. But if you're going to go down this road, if you're going to have that mindset, you have to follow it through. Don't pretend by wearing a T-shirt to a game. You have to be willing to fight for what you believe in. Being a true advocate means doing everything within your power to bring trans players, biological men, to women's basketball. If it doesn't end there, you're a fake, and you need to admit it.
5: I watched yesterday. It happened to come up on the reels on Facebook about when Sophie Cunningham came into the game in Toronto. You should have heard the boos.
14: Yeah,
5: it's unbelievably loud.
14: Yeah, yeah.
5: Canada, are you just as insane as American liberals, or more? I mean, because
14: that's a good question. Which liberals are more insane?
5: Let's have this debate.
14: Well, the liberals, certainly. I mean, we have a constitution that, up to this point, so far, has protected us in many ways that they don't have, because they and other nations have taken it further, and they don't protect speech.
5: Now, of course, Alberta, we're not talking about you.
14: No.
5: Right.
14: You guys know what's up.
5: When I saw that yesterday, I'm shaking my head going, this is absolutely crazy. Yeah. What is the incredible radical thing that Sophie Cunningham has said? Biological men shouldn't play women's sports against women.
14: Yep.
5: Yeah.
14: Just, it's insanity.
5: I mean, because biological men already play women's sports.
14: Yeah.
5: Yeah. Like tennis.
14: Badminton.
5: Oh, I love being sarcastic. Ping pong.
14: Knitting. Cooking.
5: Now that's not true.
14: What?
5: I'm a better cook than any woman I've ever known.
14: Well, that doesn't say much, though.
5: That's true.
14: Well, those numbers don't give you much leverage there.
5: No, I didn't say dated. I said ever knew.
14: I know.
5: I know a lot of women.
14: I heard you.
5: We are Red Eye Radio.
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0: We are Red Eye Radio. He's Eric Carlin. I'm Gary McNamara. Coming up on the bottom of the hour, the New York Times loses a defamation lawsuit and more insanity. Here's a question that I want to ask somebody on the left. Isn't it discrimination to say that only men who think they're women should be able to play against women and not men who think they're men? Isn't that discrimination? Where's the inclusiveness of that?
1: Great question.

0: 790.
1: KABC. The L.A. City Council approving an ordinance to fast-track Olympics-related construction projects. It comes with less than 2 years before the start of the 2028 Summer Games. California has approved new wildfire safety rules for homes.
2: About 2 million homes in high-risk areas must now clear flammable material away from their homes, creating a zone zero that experts say can double a home's chance of surviving a wildfire. After pushback from homeowners, though, officials reduced the required clear zone from 5 feet to just 1 foot for some plants. Now some plants and trees are still allowed if trimmed, but wood gates and fences near homes must be replaced with fire-resistant materials. I'm Dina Kodiak.
1: The Dodgers will host the Pirates through the weekend, then fly to Atlanta. That's the latest. I'm Bob Montague.
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1: So the New York Times was...

0: Snakes, zombies, public speaking, the list of fears is endless. 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
1: Hide that Spears was present. The Times included those responses and reviewed his reporting, but did not conclude or try to change or did not conclude that any other change to the article was warranted at that time. And that's what got them.
2: Yeah.
1: I was reading here from Greta Van Susteren. Hmm. Everybody knows her, remember from the
2: yeah.
1: MJ
2: oh, yeah.
1: stuff, the lawyer.
2: Yeah.
1: She writes, New York Times got socked with $9 million plus defamation verdict. And look at the New York Times source, anonymous. This is only going to get worse for news organizations as more and more news organizations rely on anonymous. And here's what she writes. The article at the center of Mr. Spears' lawsuit was published on March 15, 2023, after coverage of a deadly January shooting at which three Alabama players were present. One player was charged with capital murder and awaits trial. Two others were not implicated in the shooting or accused of any wrongdoing. The article written by reporter Billy Witz said that Mr. Spears had also been present at the shooting, attributing the knowledge to a single anonymous source. The article said that Mr. Spears had declined to comment and that university officials had not immediately responded to a request for comment. After publication, Mr. Spears' father and the university athletic director denied that Spears had been at the shooting. The article was updated with the denials, and the Times continued to stand behind its reporting. Remember, because you and I look, remember the one with, former governor of Alaska.
2: Sarah Palin.
1: Sarah Palin. Remember when the New York Times did the hit job on her, the editorial page?
2: Yeah.
1: But they came out with an apology very soon after.
2: Right.
1: Remember they said, we got it wrong.
2: Yeah.
1: And that's what the court said. The court said, yeah, they were wrong, but they came out with a correction. Our point was, and I can still remember that night, because I said, I remember looking at you and going, Eric, this is defamation territory here.
2: Oh, yeah.
1: Because the editorial says something that isn't true, that anybody in the media that paid any type of attention knew for a significant period of time was false. And that was, remember, the whole Target thing?
2: Oh, yeah. Yeah.
1: The whole Target. That was
2: going back to the Gabby Giffords
1: shooting. Right. The whole Target map thing.
2: Right. Right.
1: That implying that she was targeting them, and it wasn't true. It was about the actual election.
2: Right.
1: And, you know, where they were targeting, and they took it completely out. And so everybody knew it by that time. By the time the New York Times wrote, because it was years later they wrote that.
2: Oh, yeah.
1: And I looked at you and said, this is defamation, because the malice is the fact that anybody who was paying any attention in the media knew that it was false.
2: Yep.
1: Yeah. But the court came back and said, no, they apologized. And, you know, they quickly corrected it and apologized. Here they didn't correct it.
2: No.
1: That's the thing. They didn't correct it. They used an anonymous source, one anonymous source, which, by the way, breaks the rule that I always had, which is you need two.
2: Well, and in a situation like this, you're talking about building a case, basically, in the media, in the court of public opinion, against a person based on one anonymous source. I don't know. In that case, like that, you would have to have multiple. Or you don't go with the story. It's that simple. It's that simple. If authorities had found that he was in the car through an investigation and you reported that and said, authorities report he was in the car, you've done nothing wrong at that point. If the authorities had made a mistake, then that would be on them. You've only reported what the authorities have reported, what they say they found in their investigation. It's something you and I have put into practice

0: for the longest time. I don't need to be first. It's something John McNamara has said over the years that you shared with us, your dad. Be right.
1: Yeah, my dad always said the key to business is be right 100% of the time. And, of course, I looked at him and said, Dad, you can't be. Everybody's going to make mistakes. You can't be right 100% of the time. And he said, well, then if you don't know if you're 100% right, shut the hell up.
0: Yep. Sure-footed.
1: It basically meant in a meeting, you know, if you're dealing with something.
0: It's got to be sure-footed.
1: Right.
0: It's got to be sure-footed.
1: And so don't be afraid to say, I don't know. We don't have that yet. I'll look into it.
0: Yeah.
1: And here's why. And he said, because you can not know something and explain why you don't know it.
0: Yes. Right.
1: And you're going to go, oh, okay, you don't have the facts on this, whatever. And my father was in a business where you have to be 100% right.
0: Well, and that's it, you know, because this also, the damages awarded here show that you can, that in the media and in a free society, true journalism, I've always said, is critical. It plays a critical role. Whether you're reporting on something political or a crime. Because the people need to know what's going on, especially with crimes. And, you know, it's equally important, too, with lawmakers and presidents. But people need to know what's going on in the world. And need to know what's going on in their neighborhood. And they need to know the people that are out there. But you have to be right. You cannot... Going on one anonymous source, knowing what the impact, because this is the question that I always have in my mind. What if you're wrong? Then you have to look at the impact of being wrong. And now you've got this massive judgment that I don't know that it changes,
1: but you covered
0: the practice of the New York Times or any other liberal media group, any media group.
1: But you just covered it. You covered it because you said, you know, what if we're wrong? Yeah. Well, if you don't care if you're wrong, if you only care if you're first.
0: Yes.
1: This is how these things happen.
0: This is the problem. Because you were willing to go and possibly ruin somebody's life. Because here's the fallout that still remains. This person still, likely there are a number of people familiar with this story and this event. There are likely some in their minds that say, yeah, I bet they had it right. I bet he was involved somehow, and they'll just form that opinion with no, because you're the New York Times. You've got all the credibility, and that is what goes back to the responsibility of the power that you have over people and how they behave and what they think. And someone's life here was ruined.
1: Well, I'm amazed a judge, you know, you just said all the credibility you're talking about in the context of somebody who's reading the paper.
0: Somebody who believes it.
1: Right.
0: Yes.
1: But I was amazed a judge didn't do like that one Obama judge did with the whole Rachel Maddow thing.
0: Yeah.
1: When somebody sued Rachel Maddow for saying something wrong, and they said, well, really, and this was an Obama judge, that said, well, you can't take anything that she says.
0: Yeah.
1: You know, anything she says is suspect.
0: Right.
1: Basically, the Obama judge, who was appointed by Obama, said, look, she tells so many lies that nobody views her as credible.
0: Right.
1: So her defaming somebody does not have the effect as someone who is credible.
0: Yeah.
1: God, that was that's great.
0: This is honestly. And Greta Van Susteren is right. I really hope this. I do believe it's a change or has the potential to bring about a change, in some change in the media. But I don't have great confidence it's going to be this overwhelming shift, monumental shift, to where they're more responsible. I don't I don't believe that. I hope I'm wrong.
1: Well, look, I mean, if Trump hadn't been a public figure, what kind of lawsuits could he have filed with Russia collusion, with the number of source stories that had it wrong?
0: Yeah. Yeah.
1: And here's a question I have. Why didn't they view him as a public figure? He's a basketball player. A walk-on.
0: Mm-hmm.
1: What was the separation that he just wasn't popular? He wasn't, for example, he wasn't in the NBA or whatever. Or do courts view it differently? Can a court look at it differently than somebody who's in politics, who is in search of the limelight and involved in the arena of ideas, and separate that from somebody who is a freshman walk-on at a basketball, at a basketball team that nobody knows who he is at that point?
0: Well, and also, you know, if you talk about such a heinous crime, that you're putting him at the scene and part of basically making him part of this heinous crime, I think that has a lot to, you know, of weight in that decision too. So it's just, I don't have confidence it's going to change.
1: Because the implication is he could be an accessory to the murder.
0: Exactly. Right. That which means he could be a dangerous person himself. And that turned out not to be the case.
1: We are Red Eye Radio.
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0: We are Red Eye Radio. He is Eric Carlin. I'm Gary McNamara. You know, one thing I was thinking about, one thing I haven't seen yet. Have any newspaper organization backed that Seattle Times columnist who resigned because the paper would not print his column on the two young women that were at the Seattle Storm game with the XXXY T-shirts on?
1: Right.
0: And he was going to write saying, look, just because they believe that biological men should not play against biological men, women doesn't necessarily mean they hate transgenders.
1: That's a great question you asked.
0: I wonder how many newspaper organizations around the country, media organizations, will say that is unacceptable for that to happen. I haven't heard of any yet.
1: Well, I haven't either. But if it were, the other side, where it was a liberal bent or something, an activist type of approach on the from the columnist's perspective, and they decided they were going to step down, then the liberal activists in the media would say, this is an attack on journalism, and the newspaper is wrong. We haven't heard that.
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9: The man accused of trying to assassinate President Trump during the White House Correspondents' Dinner in April appeared in federal court on Thursday. Officials say 31-year-old Cole Thomas Allen rushed a security checkpoint armed with guns and knives in an attempt to reach the president. A judge did not set a trial date, and the next status conference is set for October 5th. Allen's pleaded not guilty and is being held without bond. President Trump will be campaigning for South Carolina Republican Senator Darlene Graham today. He'll headline a rally at the Myrtle Beach Convention Center. Graham is facing Congressman Ralph Norman in South Carolina's Republican Senate primary runoff on October 25th. Meanwhile, Bernie Sanders is backing Democratic Socialist Angie Nixon for Florida governor. The Vermont Independent Senator said Thursday that Nixon is the future of the Democratic Party, candidates who will fight for working people and take on the greed of the billionaire class. Apple Music is rolling out a new label later on this year to go against AI-generated songs. Matt Mattinson explains.
10: The music platform announced Thursday it will start putting a Made with AI label to those released tracks. The service said that record labels and distributors will be required to tag songs in which a material portion of the content was created with AI. The announcement follows Spotify's newly announced AI persona label, as well as Tidal's decision to label AI songs and ban them from earning royalties. It's unclear when the new labels will begin to appear on Apple Music. I'm Matt Mattinson.
9: Police in Philadelphia say the man suspected of terrorizing people in the city while wearing a Chucky-style mask may have fled the state. Philadelphia Police Captain Jason Smith talked about footage of the suspect.
11: The victim is absolutely terrified of Mr. Hughes. Crouches down with his hands up in a pleading motion.
9: 22-year-old Zymire Hughes has been identified as a suspect in the case. He's accused of assault after chasing a jogger while wearing the mask and repeatedly asking, "Are you ready to die?" Police say Hughes has ties to California and Nevada and are working with U.S. Marshals to find him. I'm Tammy Trujillo.
12: The FBI is expanding its investigation into former California Representative Eric Swalwell. More from Daniel Martindale.
13: Multiple reports say the FBI seized Swalwell's devices at San Francisco International Airport on Sunday night. The devices included at least one cell phone. Swalwell's home in Washington, D.C. was also reportedly searched on Sunday. The Bay Area Democrat, once a leading candidate for California governor, resigned from Congress earlier this year amid sexual misconduct allegations. The FBI investigation is linked with those allegations. I'm Daniel Martindale.
12: A salmonella outbreak linked to certain jalapeno peppers has now sickened more than 430 people across 32 states. The CDC says at least 57 people have been hospitalized, though no deaths have been reported. And a frozen blueberry recall is now at the most severe risk level. More from Monica Nelson.
14: The FDA initiated the recall for the product sold at Publix supermarkets in early July. Publix reminds customers not to consume the blueberries and instead discard or return to the store for a full refund. Now the FDA has issued a Class 1 recall, which means that consuming the product comes with a reasonable probability that could cause serious adverse health consequences or death. I'm Monica Nelson.
12: Philadelphia police say the man suspected of terrorizing people in the city while wearing a Chucky-style mask may have fled the state. Philadelphia Police Captain Jason Smith detailed footage of the suspect.
11: The victim is absolutely terrified of Mr. Hughes, crouches down with his hands up in a pleading motion.
12: 22-year-old Zymire Hughes has been identified as the suspect in the case. He's accused of assault after chasing a jogger while wearing the mask. He repeatedly asked the jogger, "Are you ready to die?" Police noted Hughes has ties to California and Nevada. They're working with the U.S. Marshals to find him. I'm Michael.
15: Here is the news.
16: The value of NFL franchises continues to surge. Sportico reports average team is worth over $9 billion. Dallas Cowboys lead the way at $15.5 billion, followed by the LA Rams, New York Giants, New England Patriots, and the New York Jets. California wants to give water agencies more flexibility in how they take water from the Sacramento-San Joaquin River Delta.
17: The Delta supplies water to nearly 30 million Californians and 4 million acres of farmland, but its ecosystem is struggling. The Draft Bay Delta Plan combines voluntary conservation efforts with regulations to protect the Delta, the Sacramento River, and San Francisco Bay. If approved, agencies could either limit pumping to maintain river levels or join voluntary agreements to protect river flows and fund wildlife habitat projects. I'm Dina Kodiak.
16: The San Francisco Giants with Boston for the weekend. That's the latest. I'm Bob Montague.
18: KABC Dependable Traffic. Now. In Bell Gardens, on the 710 southbound just before Florence, there was an accident that was in the right lane blocking things up. It has been moved to the right-hand shoulder, but emergency services are on site and lanes have still been stopped for some traffic. There's going to be some backup all the way from Washington. And in Santa Clarita on the 5 northbound, the connector to the 14 is blocked up because of a multi-vehicle crash, so expect a little bit of slowing there.
19: Meanwhile, in California...
20: I hope teachers can get all the abortion vacations they want. On those national holidays, is Planned Parenthood even open?
21: Rock says, California has some of the most expansive abortion access in the United States. You can pretty much get one anywhere but the airport.
20: Unless they want to convert one of those lactation lounges.
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22: This is America in the Morning from Westwood One. Good morning, I'm John Trout. It's Friday, August 21st, 2026. Here's what's coming up on America in the Morning.
23: Gearing up for an economic D-Day on Iran.
24: The greatest coordinated economic isolation in the history of the world.
23: I'm Richard Johnson.
25: The FBI announces the arrest of a 35-year-old woman accused of plotting to bomb the New York State Capitol.
26: The allegations are deeply disturbing.
25: I'm Jim Rubin.
27: Federal agents seized electronic devices from former Representative Eric Swalwell as to allegations of sexual misconduct. I'm Lisa Dwyer.
28: Police in Philadelphia identify a masked man who's gone viral.
29: Who's scared now?
28: I'm Clayton Neville.
23: NASA's Swift Observatory has been tracking some of the biggest explosions in the universe for more than 20 years. I'm Ben Thomas.
22: Trump and his former fixer reconcile and why stocks plunged Thursday on Wall Street. All ahead on America in the Morning. Now 7 past. On the day that the aircraft carrier USS Abraham Lincoln left the Middle East after a record-setting time at sea, President Trump is putting Iran on notice with what he's calling an economic D-Day, an isolation campaign against the Islamic Republic, unlike anything previous. Correspondent Rich Johnson reports there are still some missing details, and one world superpower who's saying sanctions alone will not put an end to the war.
23: The president announced the moves on social media, but left it to others to explain at least some of the details.
24: This is going to be the greatest coordinated economic isolation in the history of the world.
23: Treasury Secretary Scott Bessent on CNBC said a big part of the campaign will be aimed at other countries, corporations, or anyone who does any business with Iran.
24: Then the U.S. Treasury and the U.S. government, they will put its full might and force toward enforcing against you.
23: Vice President J.D. Vance also made a media blitz, repeating that the ultimate goal is the same as it ever was.
30: They're under a ton of pressure. That pressure is conducive to our goal of ensuring they don't have a nuclear weapon. Whether they can survive a couple of weeks or a couple of months or possibly longer, so long as they don't have a nuclear weapon, that's what we're focused on.
23: His comment courtesy of Newsmax. Iran's foreign minister called the new threats failed policies that will bring more failures. He also called the threats another attempt by Trump to divert our attention from domestic financial problems. And as the U.S. and Canada have agreed on a short-term tariff ceasefire, Manitoba Premier Wab Kanu told reporters in Ottawa he's not impressed by Trump's new threats.
31: Iran has bloodied Trump's nose already, and they're coming crawling to us asking for us to include their American firms in procurement and to put the booze back on the shelves. So to me, that's weak. American president is weak.
23: Kanu also called Trump a bad person who can't be trusted. And he's urging Prime Minister Mark Carney to take a tough line when it comes to concessions to the U.S. For now, the president's not naming any countries that might be penalized, what kind of sanctions they would face, cite any legal authorities, or explaining how the penalties might be enforced. I'm Rich Johnson.
22: A New York woman under arrest, charged in connection to an alleged plot to blow up the New York State Capitol building in Albany. Jim Roop reports the woman who converted to Islam was deadly serious about her plans.
25: 35-year-old Jessica Bowie is being charged with providing material support and resources to a terrorist group, in particular, ISIS.
0: Bowie had plotted to use an explosive device to attack the New York State Capitol and the New York State senators.
25: First Assistant U.S. Attorney John Sarcone says Bowie was allegedly radicalized online and spread messages of hate and violence against the American people.
0: The allegations in this complaint are deeply disturbing, that someone would harbor such hatred toward our way of life.
25: Calling the targeting of the New York State Capitol and senators an attack on democracy itself. FBI Special Agent in Charge Craig Tremoroli alleges Bowie contacted and communicated with ISIS using several social media accounts, alleging she said to a confidential source working with the FBI and posing as an ISIS facilitator,
0: quote, "I want to destroy as much of the building as possible and kill the senators while they are meeting. I want them to lose a lot of important documents as well." She continued, as referenced in the complaint, quote, "I don't want to take this kind of risk and have it kill, what, two or three people. What good is that?"
25: Tremoroli says there is a video of Bowie allegedly purchasing items for that bomb at a home improvement store and casing the Capitol building in Albany, appearing to work in determining where the device should be placed. Tremoroli also says Bowie asked for a weapon so she could shoot any law enforcement officer who approached her planting the device.
0: Make no mistake about it. Miss Bowie's alleged plot was serious, it was dangerous, and thanks to the partnerships on the FBI's Joint Terrorism Task Force, it was foiled.
25: Tremoroli says the FBI will now be working backwards to determine what led up to her actions, and if found guilty, Bowie faces a maximum sentence of 20 years in prison, a $250,000 fine, and a lifetime of supervision when she's released from prison. I'm Jim Roop.
22: 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It's 12 after. Among the stories we're covering next on America in the Morning, congressman under scrutiny by the FBI and Philadelphia's masked bandit identified. After these messages.
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0: 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You're with America in the Morning, pinpointing the area for potential severe weather today. Here's AccuWeather.com meteorologist LaTroy Thornton.
1: A broad swath extending from the southern tip of the Delmarva Peninsula through southeastern Virginia, central and eastern portions of both North and South Carolina, and areas south and west through south-central Georgia and as far west as northeastern Louisiana, faces the risk for severe weather today as a disturbance continues to push south and east through the region. Thunderstorms through this evening could bring flash flooding, along with some localized wind gusts strong enough to produce damage. However, the most widespread coverage of especially dangerous thunderstorms may end up near and along the I-95 corridor from northeastern South Carolina through the Raleigh-Durham area of North Carolina. At least an afternoon thunderstorm risk extends to both the south and north of this zone, with places from south-central Florida through the southeast and into the Ohio Valley likely to end up with at least some wet weather today. Showers and storms may be more numerous along the high ground from eastern Tennessee and western North Carolina into far southern West Virginia, with much of the rest of the northeast actually drying out after a wet Thursday for many, although some steady rain and drizzle do linger over southeastern New England. There can also be a thunderstorm around this afternoon from the Dakotas through portions of the Midwest and Great Lakes states, and any storms could be heavy from central and eastern Nebraska into Iowa, as well as portions of northern Illinois and eastern Wisconsin. Otherwise, yet another day of afternoon monsoon thunderstorms makes for wet weather at times from the Four Corners states into central Nevada and portions of western Wyoming as well as central Idaho. In Green Bay, Wisconsin, today brings clouds and sun with a thunderstorm around, high 79. For Fresno, California, expect sunshine and heat today, the high 102. That's the nation's weather. I'm AccuWeather.com meteorologist LaTroy Thornton.
0: 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The FBI is expanding their investigation into sexual assault allegations against former California Congressman Eric Swalwell. Correspondent Lisa Dwyer reports that the one-time leading candidate to become governor of the Golden State was stopped at an airport and had his electronic devices seized.
2: Federal agents seized electronic devices from former Representative Eric Swalwell at the San Francisco airport on Saturday and searched his Washington home a day later as part of an investigation into allegations of sexual misconduct by the ex-Democratic congressman from California. Swalwell resigned from Congress in April following allegations that he had sexually assaulted a woman twice, including when she worked for him. Three other women also allege various kinds of sexual misconduct. The seven-term lawmaker was considered one of the leading candidates in California's gubernatorial race before dropping out after the allegations surfaced. Swalwell denies the allegations. I'm Lisa Dwyer.
0: As for Swalwell's former congressional seat, Democrat State Senator Aisha Wahab has won the special election in California's 14th district and will serve out the remainder of Swalwell's term in Washington. The man Philadelphia officials say has been terrorizing people in a scary mask has been identified. Correspondent Clayton Neville reports.
3: Police in Philadelphia say that they've identified the man behind the mask that resembles the Chucky Halloween mask, the suspect accused of terrorizing people in the city last week. In one case, seen on surveillance video, the man chased a woman and reportedly asked her if she was ready to die.
4: He was doing this purely for social media content.
3: District Attorney for Philadelphia, Larry Krasner, told reporters this week the suspect is identified.
5: Who's scared now? Who's running now? We have reason to know that Zymir Hughes is trying to avoid a warrant for his arrest on misdemeanor and felony charges.
3: According to Krasner, Hughes is still on the loose.
5: We are here to ask that people in the community who know where Zymir Hughes is hiding, who know how to find Zymir Hughes, or who witnessed things or have information that will help lead to his apprehension by the Philadelphia police and the federal marshals.
3: Investigators say Hughes may have left Pennsylvania and that he has connections to California and to Nevada. I'm Clayton Neville.
0: 19 after. What led to plummeting numbers on Wall Street yesterday? Business news is next when America in the Morning continues after these messages.

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6: It's 21 after. America in the Morning continues. Higher gas prices cut into Americans' overall spending, leading to the slowest sales growth at Walmart's U.S. stores since the earliest months of the pandemic. Walmart shares fell more than 9% in early trading Thursday. The company, often viewed as a bellwether for the strength of consumer spending. CNN says the slower growth in stores is partly due to lower drug pricing for GLP-1 weight loss drugs, as well as more customers choosing to shop online rather than in physical stores. Well, Thursday was not the day to look at your 401k, as Wall Street suffered through losses as Treasury yields continued to march higher despite the Treasury Department's extraordinary multi-billion dollar buyback operation. Treasury Secretary Scott Bessent said that the debt buyback could actually be larger than the $4 billion that was announced. The 10-year yield gained more than 5 basis points to 4.7%, while the 30-year Treasury bond yield ramped up to 5.25%. Bonds were not the only thing going up. A barrel of West Texas oil rose 3% to $86.83. while the European Brent crude increased to nearly $94 a barrel. Damian Troisi has a recap from Wall Street.
7: I'm Damian Troisi, and this is the AP Markets Report. Stocks fell on Wall Street Thursday, and bond yields rose on a jump in oil prices. The S&P 500 index fell 0.9%. The Dow fell 1.3%. The Nasdaq Composite fell 1%. Treasury yields rose after the price of oil jumped following President Donald Trump's latest threat to Iran. Bond yields have been rising throughout the summer because of worries about stubborn inflation. Walmart slumped after giving a disappointing forecast for its upcoming quarter. Results from retailers are being closely watched as households get squeezed by higher prices on everything from groceries to gas. Damian Troisi, New York.
6: Charter Communications announces its completion of a transaction with Cox Communications and the acquisition of Liberty Broadband Corporation. These transactions create the leading broadband and video company in the nation and the fastest growing mobile provider in its footprint, with now 45 states being served. 24 after. The bromance is on again between Trump and Cohen. When America in the Morning returns after these messages.
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6: It's 26 after. America in the Morning continues. President Trump publicly reconciled Thursday with Michael Cohen, his former attorney who became a key prosecution witness against him. The president called into Cohen's radio show and podcast to argue that the criminal cases they once bitterly fought over were products of political weaponization. Trump's appearance on Cohen's show, their first public conversation since their highly publicized falling out, marks a striking turn in a relationship that went from fierce loyalty to open warfare and now reconciliation. During the interview heard on New York's WABC radio, Trump insisted that Cohen had been used by the president's political opponents and also discussed matters including the war with Iran and immigration and claimed the U.S. economy has never been stronger. Trump and Cohen's relationship fell apart in 2018 when Cohen pleaded guilty to federal crimes in the Stormy Daniels hush money case. A NASA mission to rescue a falling space telescope has ended in failure. Correspondent Ben Thomas has details.
18: NASA's Swift Observatory has been tracking some of the biggest explosions in the universe for more than 20 years, gamma ray bursts and exploding stars. But intense solar activities caused the aging space telescope to lose altitude faster than expected. So early last month, NASA launched a $30 million effort to try to lift it into a longer-lasting orbit. But Catalyst Space Technologies Link spacecraft has been plagued by control issues, and the company and NASA say they're now ending the attempt, dooming Swift to a fiery reentry through Earth's atmosphere. Its demise is not expected before October. I'm Ben Thomas.
6: America in the Morning for Friday, August 21st, 2026, is produced by Jeff McKay. I'm John Trout. This is Westwood One.
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20: Residents of a Pasadena neighborhood furious after a video showed a mail carrier attacking a peacock. They say the white peacock, known as Sugar, is a fixture in the neighborhood, but can be aggressive at times. Apple Music rolling out a new label later this year to battle against AI-generated songs.
23: Music platform announced Thursday it will start putting a Made with AI label to those released tracks. The service said that record labels and distributors will be required to tag songs in which a material portion of the content was created with AI. The announcement follows Spotify's newly announced AI persona label, as well as Tidal's decision to label AI songs and ban them from earning royalties. I'm at Mattinson.
20: The Dodgers host the Pirates through the weekend, then fly to Atlanta. Looks like the San Francisco Giants with Boston for the weekend. That's the latest. I'm Bob Montague.
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29: This is America in the Morning from Westwood One. Coming up this half hour.
30: Lawyers for a Massachusetts mother on trial for killing her three kids argue their client was overmedicated. I'm Clayton Neville.
31: The first of 20 deportees from the United States have been sent to Liberia. I'm Donna Warder.
32: The man charged with killing two people in a speedboat accident in New York City was in the country illegally. I'm Jeff McKay.
31: At least 757 service members have been wounded since the war began against Iran. I'm Lisa Dwyer.
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34: 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I'm Kevin Carr.
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0: America in the Morning continues. Many in the West will have fire weather concerns this weekend. Here's AccuWeather.com meteorologist LaTroy Thornton.
1: Prime fire conditions expand and intensify across portions of the western United States, not only today but through the weekend, with a large portion of the nation west of the plains facing the combination of gusty winds, low humidity levels, and dried out vegetation to create an extreme fire risk for some. While the west coast states are likely to stay generally rain-free through the weekend, the risk for afternoon monsoon thunderstorms to spark new fires due to lightning will remain elevated from portions of Utah northward into Montana. At least a somewhat heightened fire risk extends nearly to the west coast and into Wyoming, northern and eastern Colorado, even toward the Dallas area and into central Texas. However, the highest risk of all looks to set up for eastern Oregon, where AccuWeather wildfire experts say that there will be an extreme risk, the highest threat category for the start and rapid spread of fires. In terms of today's precipitation, a cold front making only very slow progress to the south and east toward the Atlantic and Gulf Coast brings the risk for thunderstorms into this evening that may turn severe, with the risk for damaging wind gusts of at least 55 to 65 miles per hour, as well as the potential for flash flooding to an area from northern Louisiana eastward through central Georgia and into central and eastern portions of the Carolinas, as well as southeastern Virginia, even a bit of southern Maryland. Non-severe thunderstorms are more likely from central Virginia westward into Kentucky, although there could be an afternoon storm south and west into Arkansas, and as far to the south and east as Florida, including areas near and north of Miami. Afternoon storms may be rather heavy from the eastern Dakotas and Nebraska into western Iowa, northern Illinois, and eastern Wisconsin, with some areas of steady rain over southeastern New England as much of the rest of the northeast dries out today. I'm AccuWeather.com meteorologist LaTroy Thornton.
0: 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The murder trial for a mother accused of killing her own children continues in a Massachusetts courtroom while her lawyers argue their client was over-medicated and misdiagnosed. Correspondent Clayton Neville reports hundreds of women wore pink shirts outside the courtroom this week in support of Lindsay Clancy and others who suffer from postpartum depression.
2: Lindsay Clancy's charged with killing her three

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1: Referred to her attempts to get medical health care back in 2022 and her voluntary hospital stay at that time. I'm Clayton Neville.
2: The U.S. has sent a first group of deportees to Liberia. Correspondent Donna Warder reports the African nation will reportedly allow 1,200 people being removed from the United States to enter that country, one of the largest deals the Trump administration has made with other nations to expel migrants who cannot be sent back to their own countries. Audio courtesy of Liberia National Television.
3: The first of 20 deportees from the United States have been sent to Liberia. It's part of an agreement with the West African nation to send 1,200 deportees there.
4: Liberia intends to accept up to 1,200 persons to be transferred from the United States of America within a year. The persons to be transferred to Liberia are third country nationals, some of whom may wish to seek asylum.
3: The 1,200 will include nationals from North America, South America, and the Caribbean, according to Liberia's information minister.
4: Those to be transferred from the United States of America to Liberia will include citizens or nationals of African and Western Hemisphere countries who are medically authorized to travel.
3: The Justice Minister says the deportees could request asylum if they wish. Under a series of often secret agreements, immigration advocates say the Trump administration has deported thousands of people to nearly two dozen countries that are not their own. About 10 of them are on the African continent. I'm Donna Warder.
2: The person behind the wheel of an overcrowded speedboat that capsized during a tour around the Statue of Liberty in New York Harbor, drowning an infant and her mother, has now been arrested by U.S. immigration authorities who say he was in the country illegally. America in the Morning's Jeff McKay has details.
5: Manuel Ernesto Hernandez Umana, who has a pending federal criminal case in connection with the August 8th crash of a speedboat near the Statue of Liberty, lied to a Border Patrol officer and falsely claimed he was a U.S. citizen when he entered the country in Texas. Hernandez Umana is alleged to have illegally entered the United States through a Texas border crossing in 2007, lying to a Customs and Border Protection officer, falsely claiming to be a U.S. citizen, according to records released by the Department of Homeland Security. The 46-year-old Hernandez Umana, a citizen of El Salvador, is being held at a U.S. Immigration and Customs Enforcement detention facility in Elizabeth, New Jersey, and is now facing possible deportation. Immigration authorities arrested him after he was released on bail in his criminal case. According to the U.S. Coast Guard investigators, Hernandez was piloting a 21-foot Yamaha AR-210 with 14 people on board, well over its 10-person capacity, when it swamped and sank as it made a U-turn in choppy waters near the Statue of Liberty in New York Harbor. According to prosecutors, Hernandez Umana wasn't licensed by the U.S. Coast Guard, wasn't aware of basic safety rules, and told investigators he'd borrowed his friend's personal vessel for the New York Harbor excursion, which was illegally chartered and overcrowded. A 27-year-old woman and her 5-month-old infant were thrown from the boat and died. I'm Jeff McKay.
2: 17 till. When we return on America in the Morning, in the sky, it's a bird, it's a plane. Now it's an Amazon drone delivering your package after these messages.
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8: Oh. It's 15 till. I'm John Trout. Welcome back here with America in the Morning. First Lady Melania Trump made a memorable return to the White House Rose Garden Thursday, greeting the crowd with a playful message. President Trump's wife said to the gathering, "I heard you missed me. Here I am," before discussing her Fostering the Future Together initiative, which looks to expand academic opportunities for young people transitioning out of the foster care system. Her remarks came before talk of the Freedom 250 Grand Prix slated for this weekend on the streets of Washington, D.C. near the White House. The IndyCar nearly 2-mile course will loop around the National Archives, National Gallery of Art, and Smithsonian National Air and Space Museum. America in the Morning continues. Information released by the Pentagon says more than 750 members of the United States military have been injured during combat operations against Iran. Details from correspondent Lisa Dwyer.
9: At least 757 service members have been wounded since the war began against Iran. More than 580 are Army soldiers. The total injured also include 86 sailors, 64 airmen, and 19 Marines. While many of the casualties are categorized as having occurred during Operation Epic Fury, the Pentagon has created a new category for wounded troops, saying that Operation Epic Fury has concluded. The Pentagon and U.S. Central Command have offered almost no details on how the injuries occurred. However, officials say that the vast majority of those injuries are traumatic brain injuries. I'm Lisa Dwyer.
8: Shifting gears, war continues to be waged between Russia and Ukraine, but it's Ukraine that appears to have changed its tactics. Correspondent Ben Thomas reports Ukrainian drones have been striking deeper into Russia, attacking everything from oil refineries to warehouses outside of the Kremlin capital, bringing the war to Moscow's doorstep.
10: In a sunflower field in southern Ukraine, an explosives-laden drone launches toward Russia.
11: We are targeting or military bases, airfields, or oil infrastructure, oil refinery.
10: Yevhen Karas commands Ukraine's 413th Raid Unmanned Systems Regiment.
11: We need to make a punishment for Kremlin's regime for Russia.
10: And he says the drone strikes have been effective.
11: We see now a lot of problems inside Russia with their economy.
10: Drones' range have grown and Russian air defenses have suffered damage.
11: If we got enough batteries, we can fly Vladivostok and back.
10: Karas believes ordinary Russians are now feeling the war's cost.
11: Increasing noise of people who are not ready to pay is so big.
10: And that, he hopes, will speed peace talks. I'm Ben Thomas.
8: Just after the news that President Trump ordered the U.S. military to cut back on their scheduled training maneuvers with the South Korean military, South Korea says North Korea fired about 10 short-range ballistic missiles toward the sea. Correspondent Karen Shamas is following that story.
7: South Korea's military has said that North Korea has launched about 10 short-range ballistic missiles towards the sea. The Joint Chiefs of Staff said the launches happened on Thursday from North Korea's capital region towards North Korea's eastern waters. This comes a day after North Korea dismissed a U.S. decision to scale back military drills with South Korea. Despite this, South Korea continued its defense exercises, including civil defense drills. Italian tourist Fabio Tosi witnessed the drills on the streets of Seoul.
12: It was amazing seeing that they are kind of prepared for any unexpected event to happen.
7: I'm Karen Chamas.
8: Amazon says its delivery drones will reach nearly 500 American cities by the end of the year, and safety advocates are still asking about previous crashes. The new old tech guy, Chuck Palm, takes a deeper dive.
13: Amazon has been flying delivery drones for a few years now, mostly in a handful of states. But today, that changes. Amazon says that Prime Air will reach nearly 500 American cities by the end of this year. That's about six times what they cover today. 11 new sites go live, including Kansas City, Baton Rouge, San Antonio, and Waco. 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One of those 11 new sites is Tolleson, Arizona. That's where two Amazon drones ran into a construction crane last October, and that's the kind of thing that gets the FAA's attention. Amazon paused flying, fixed it, and then came back. They're flying under the same certificate that a commercial airline uses, so it's regulated, it's just new. 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
14: Baseball Thursday, the Rangers blanked the Nationals 2-0. Jacob deGrom came into the game needing just two strikeouts to reach 2,000 for his career. It took him eight pitches. The two-time Cy Young winner went on to fan 10 in all and reached K2K in the second fewest innings and second fewest games in baseball history. Braves shut out the White Sox 2-0 in a makeup game from June. Grant Holmes took a no-hitter into the seventh. Andrew Benintendi's single, the only hit of the day for the Pale Hosts. Angels annihilated the Astros 18-3. Zach Neto had five hits, including a home run, and drove in seven. Cardinals shaded the Reds 10-9. This game was 5-4 Cincinnati going to the ninth. But when center fielder Dane Myers dropped what should have been the final out, it opened the floodgates for six Redbird runs. Cincy then came back, using five walks to score four times in the home half. But Matt McClain, who had already hit one grand slam in the game, lined out with the bases loaded to end it. Brewers scored six times in the first and sailed past the Mariners 7-4. Gary Sanchez and Garrett Mitchell had two-run doubles in the big inning, and Mitchell tacked on an insurance homer in the eighth. Royals ripped the A's 6-2 for their first four-game series sweep of the season. Bobby Witt Jr. doing Bobby Witt Jr. things. A dinger and three runs scored.
15: I think it's more for just showing ourselves just who we are. What we have done this year is not who we are, who we believe we are. And so it's just one of those things where we just got to go out there and be ourselves and go out there and win games.
14: Elsewhere, the Guardians down the Giants 5-2. Gavin Williams struck out 11 on the way to his 12th win. Blue Jays deflected the Rays 5-1. Toronto now just a half game out of the last AL wildcard spot. And the Yankees swept out the Orioles 6-1. It was evident from all camera angles. The second stage of golf's FedEx Cup playoffs, the BMW Championship, got underway in St. Louis. And just like at last week's St. Jude, there's a five-way tie for the first-round lead. And it's a pretty star-studded list. Rory McIlroy, J.J. Spawn, Wyndham Clark, and Gary Woodland, with a combined 10 major titles among them, all at 6-under par, along with Chris Goddard. That's Friday Sports.
8: Thank you, Robert. Now 7 till. When we return on America in the Morning, Gary, Indiana residents still in the dark after these messages.
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23: Yo.
8: It's 5 till. America in the Morning continues. Residents of Gary, Indiana, along with other towns in northwest Indiana, have been in the dark for days, and it may be into next week before power is restored. Frustrations mounting following a series of storms that brought massive rain, winds, and damage to the area southeast of Chicago on August 11th. Residents are still waiting for life to get back to normal. Power authorities are saying that the lights may be on by next Tuesday. Utility crews have been working around the clock to repair the nearly 300 power poles left damaged in recent storms, along with downed trees and other debris. Public schools in Gary will remain closed, and many are resorting to food banks and other donation points to get much-needed hot meals and supplies. Well, if your local theater has electricity and you're heading there this weekend, while it may be a little early for horror movies, it's not stopping a new Insidious film on the big screen. Entertainment reporter Kevin Carr has a sneak peek at Insidious.
24: It's time for a sixth helping of spectral hauntings with Insidious out of the further.
25: We were really happy until I started having these dreams.
24: This time around, we abandon the Lambert family for a new twist. A single mother and her daughter are suddenly experiencing unexplained events where dreams merge into real life.
26: Those are not dreams, Gemma.
24: Soon the mother learns there are dark forces trying to escape into our world using her as a conduit.
26: But you can do something I didn't know was possible. You can bring demons back to the human world.
24: The last few Insidious movies have not been great, but this one gives a fresh spin on things.
26: What happens if I can't control this?
24: Sure, it has all the silly elements we expect from these movies, but with a decent concept and a committed cast, the movie works better than I thought it would. And it never quite got silly enough to lose me as a viewer.
26: I'm scaring my daughter. I need someone to tell me how to stop this.
24: Oh, and God bless Lynn Shay for riding the wave of this franchise success and being one of the best things about these movies.
26: You have a rare gift. The ability to travel into the realm between this world and the next one.
24: There are some unique ideas with nods to horror classics like Halloween, Poltergeist, and A Nightmare on Elm Street.
26: When the dead rise, it will be the end of the living.
24: And in some ways, the film contains some pretty unsettling stuff. Insidious, out of the further, gets 4 ghosts out of 5. I'm Kevin Carr, and that's the way I see it.
8: America in the Morning for Friday, August 21st, 2026, is produced by Jeff McKay. I'm John Trout. This is Westwood One.
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5: The warship USS Abraham Lincoln has begun its long trek home to San Diego from the conflict in the Middle East. Phil Farrar in California.
6: This comes after an unplanned 9-month deployment where the crew says they are running low on supplies. The aircraft carrier USS George Washington has arrived in the Arabian Sea, ready to replace the Lincoln. This Navy wife, whose husband works on the flight deck, says he told her the ship is deteriorating.
20: There's a lot of things on board that desperately need to get fixed.
6: There is no word when the carrier could arrive back at its home port at Naval Base Coronado. The Defense Department keeping that under wraps because of operational security. I'm Phil Farrar.
5: A state of emergency has been declared in the capital of Delaware after the city was hit by a large tornado. The Dover Police Department made that declaration Thursday night after a tornado ripped through the city, knocking down trees and power lines, flooding roadways, and tearing the roofs off buildings. Police say there is significant damage and scattered debris and are urging Dover residents to stay off the road so emergency crews can work safely. The woman accused of plotting an attack on the New York State Capitol building in Albany allegedly has terrorist ties. More from Sarah Lee Kessler.
23: The FBI says Jessica Bowie, a 35-year-old Albany woman, pledged allegiance to ISIS online before buying bomb-making materials earlier this month from a hardware store. She was arrested Thursday. The FBI says she began planning to detonate a bomb at the Capitol in July, discussing her plans with FBI informants and spending weeks taking surveillance photos of the building. The FBI complaint also says Bowie converted to Islam 5 years ago, adopting the name Aisha Saif, and promoted extremist views on social media. I'm Sarah Lee Kessler.
5: On Wall Street, stock futures are on the rise this morning. I'm Michael Kastner. More than 150 Polymarket accounts may have made bets using inside information about the U.S. military. New research out Thursday from the nonprofit Anti-Corruption Data Collective looked at large long-shot bets and found 152 accounts with the online prediction market made $8 million collectively on military and defense predictions, with an average win rate of around 97%. An aircraft carrier named after a black military hero may be renamed after President Trump. More from Tammy Trujillo.
28: The USS Doris Miller is named after a World War II sailor who dragged wounded soldiers to safety during the attack on Pearl Harbor and shot down a Japanese fighter plane with an anti-aircraft gun. He became the first black service member to receive the Navy's second highest honor, the Navy Cross. The aircraft carrier is still under construction, and two officials tell NBC News the Navy's now thinking of changing the name, which hasn't yet been approved by the White House, and renaming it after President Trump. I'm Tammy Trujillo.
5: No criminal charges will be filed over the deaths of more than 50 sloths at the now-closed Sloth World attraction in Orlando, Florida. Investigators found no evidence the animals were intentionally harmed or criminally neglected. State Representative Anna Escamani says she accepts the findings but wants stronger laws to protect captive wildlife in Florida. Apple Music is rolling out a new label later this year to battle against AI-generated songs. More from Matt Mattinson.
29: The music platform announced Thursday it will start putting a Made with AI label to those released tracks. The service said that record labels and distributors will be required to tag songs in which a material portion of the content was created with AI. The announcement follows Spotify's newly announced AI persona label, as well as Tidal's decision to label AI songs and ban them from earning royalties.
5: I'm Michael Kast.
4: Here is the news. KABC.
7: The FBI expanding its investigation into former California Representative Eric Swalwell. Fox News reports the FBI seized Swalwell's devices at San Francisco International Airport and also a search of his home. The man accused of starting the fire in Northern California has a prior fire-related arrest.
9: Herbert Wayne Smith was convicted of a misdemeanor in 2018 for setting a fire on someone else's land. He was arrested this week for starting the Gann fire in Calaveras County. Smith says the fire started accidentally while he was looking for scrap metal, and he has expressed remorse. Still, he now faces multiple charges related to the Gann fire. The blaze has caused one death, destroyed homes. I'm Mark Mayfield.
7: The San Francisco Giants with Boston for the weekend. They'll head home to host Cincinnati next week. The Dodgers host the Pirates through the weekend. That's the latest. I'm Bob Montague.
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11: In the Sepulveda Pass, the 405 northbound, the on-ramp at Mulholland is closed down due to some Caltrans work. That's going to be in place until later this morning. That's going to be causing traffic to start slowing down a little bit as you approach that area. And in Orange, on the 55 southbound, the connector to the 91, they got two lanes closed there due to some Caltrans work. It's going to be there for the next couple of hours. It's causing traffic to start slowing down. There's going to be traffic backed up all the way to Knoll Ranch.
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8: This is America in the Morning from Westwood One. Good morning, I'm John Trout. It's Friday, August 21st, 2026. Here's what's coming up on America in the Morning.
14: Gearing up for an economic D-Day on Iran.
15: The greatest coordinated economic isolation in the history of the world.
14: I'm Richard Johnson.
16: The FBI announces the arrest of a 35-year-old woman accused of plotting to bomb the New York State Capitol.
30: The allegations are deeply disturbing.
16: I'm Jim Rubin.
31: Federal agents seized electronic devices from former Representative Eric Swalwell as to allegations of sexual misconduct. I'm Lisa Dwyer.
32: Police in Philadelphia identify a masked man who's gone viral.
33: Who's scared now?
32: I'm Clayton Neville.
14: NASA's Swift Observatory's been tracking some of the biggest explosions in the universe for more than 20 years. I'm Ben Thomas.
8: Trump and his former fixer reconcile, and why stocks plunged Thursday on Wall Street. All ahead on America in the Morning. Now 7 past. On the day that the aircraft carrier USS Abraham Lincoln left the Middle East after a record-setting time at sea, President Trump is putting Iran on notice with what he's calling an economic D-Day, an isolation campaign against the Islamic Republic, unlike anything previous. Correspondent Rich Johnson reports there are still some missing details, and one world superpower who's saying sanctions alone will not put an end to the war.
14: The president announced the moves on social media, but left it to others to explain at least some of the details.
15: This is going to be the greatest coordinated economic isolation in the history of the world.
14: Treasury Secretary Scott Bessent on CNBC said a big part of the campaign will be aimed at other countries, corporations, or anyone who does any business with Iran.
15: Then the U.S. Treasury and the U.S. government, they will put its full might and force toward enforcing against you.
14: Vice President J.D. Vance also made a media blitz, repeating that the ultimate goal is the same as it ever was.
34: They're under a ton of pressure. That pressure is conducive to our goal of ensuring they don't have a nuclear weapon. Whether they can survive a couple of weeks or a couple of months or possibly longer, so long as they don't have a nuclear weapon, that's what we're focused on.
14: His comment courtesy of Newsmax. Iran's foreign minister called the new threats failed policies that will bring more failures. He also called the threats another attempt by Trump to divert our attention from domestic financial problems. And as the U.S. and Canada have agreed on a short-term tariff ceasefire, Manitoba Premier Wab Kanu told reporters in Ottawa He's not impressed by Trump's new threats.
0: Iran has bloodied Trump's nose already, and they're coming crawling to us, asking for us to include their American firms in procurement and to put the booze back on the shelves. So to me, that's weak. American president is weak.
14: Canoe also called Trump a bad person who can't be trusted. And he's urging Prime Minister Mark Carney to take a tough line when it comes to concessions to the U.S. For now, the president's not naming any countries that might be penalized, what kind of sanctions they would face, cite any legal authorities, or explaining how the penalties might be enforced. I'm Rich Johnson.
8: A New York woman under arrest, charged in connection to an alleged plot to blow up the New York State Capitol building in Albany. Jim Roop reports the woman who converted to Islam was deadly serious about her plans.
16: 35-year-old Jessica Bowie is being charged with providing material support and resources to a terrorist group, in particular, ISIS.
1: Bowie had plotted to use an explosive device to attack the New York State Capitol and the New York State senators.
16: First Assistant U.S. Attorney John Sarcone says Bowie was allegedly radicalized online and spread messages of hate and violence against the American people.
1: The allegations in this complaint are deeply disturbing, that someone would harbor such hatred toward our way of life.
16: Calling the targeting of the New York State Capitol and senators an attack on democracy itself. FBI Special Agent in Charge Craig Tremoroli alleges Bowie contacted and communicated with ISIS using several social media accounts, alleging she said to a confidential source working with the FBI and posing as an ISIS facilitator,
1: quote, "I want to destroy as much of the building as possible and kill the senators while they are meeting. I want them to lose a lot of important documents as well." She continued, as referenced in the complaint, quote, "I don't want to take this kind of risk and have it kill, what, two or three people. What good is that?"
16: Tremoroli says there is a video of Bowie allegedly purchasing items for that bomb at a home improvement store and casing the Capitol building in Albany, appearing to work in determining where the device should be placed. Tremoroli also says Bowie asked for a weapon so she could shoot any law enforcement officer who approached her planting the device.
1: Make no mistake about it. Miss Bowie's alleged plot was serious, it was dangerous, and thanks to the partnerships on the FBI's Joint Terrorism Task Force, it was foiled.
16: Tremoroli says the FBI will now be working backwards to determine what led up to her actions, and if found guilty, Bowie faces a maximum sentence of 20 years in prison, a $250,000 fine, and a lifetime of supervision when she's released from prison. I'm Jim Roop.
8: 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It's 12 after. Among the stories we're covering next on America in the Morning, congressman under scrutiny by the FBI and Philadelphia's masked bandit identified. After these messages.
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5: 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And coming soon to the Oxnard Performing Arts Center, Warren Pancho Sanchez, Beth Hart with Rome, Todd Rundgren, Psychedelic Furs, John B. and Kenny Lattimore, Louis the Singer, and more. 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

0: 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You're with America in the Morning, pinpointing the area for potential severe weather today. Here's AccuWeather.com meteorologist LaTroy Thornton.
1: A broad swath extending from the southern tip of the Delmarva Peninsula through southeastern Virginia, central and eastern portions of both North and South Carolina, and areas south and west through south-central Georgia and as far west as northeastern Louisiana, faces the risk for severe weather today as a disturbance continues to push south and east through the region. Thunderstorms through this evening could bring flash flooding, along with some localized wind gusts strong enough to produce damage. However, the most widespread coverage of especially dangerous thunderstorms may end up near and along the I-95 corridor from northeastern South Carolina through the Raleigh-Durham area of North Carolina. At least an afternoon thunderstorm risk extends to both the south and north of this zone, with places from south-central Florida through the southeast and into the Ohio Valley likely to end up with at least some wet weather today. Showers and storms may be more numerous along the high ground from eastern Tennessee and western North Carolina into far southern West Virginia, with much of the rest of the northeast actually drying out after a wet Thursday for many, although some steady rain and drizzle do linger over southeastern New England. There can also be a thunderstorm around this afternoon from the Dakotas through portions of the Midwest and Great Lakes states, and any storms could be heavy from central and eastern Nebraska into Iowa, as well as portions of northern Illinois and eastern Wisconsin. Otherwise, yet another day of afternoon monsoon thunderstorms makes for wet weather at times from the Four Corners states into central Nevada and portions of western Wyoming as well as central Idaho. In Green Bay, Wisconsin, today brings clouds and sun with a thunderstorm around, high 79. For Fresno, California, expect sunshine and heat today, the high 102. That's the nation's weather. I'm AccuWeather.com meteorologist LaTroy Thornton.
0: 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The FBI is expanding their investigation into sexual assault allegations against former California Congressman Eric Swalwell. Correspondent Lisa Dwyer reports that the one-time leading candidate to become governor of the Golden State was stopped at an airport and had his electronic devices seized.
2: Federal agents seized electronic devices from former Representative Eric Swalwell at the San Francisco airport on Saturday and searched his Washington home a day later as part of an investigation into allegations of sexual misconduct by the ex-Democratic congressman from California. Swalwell resigned from Congress in April following allegations that he had sexually assaulted a woman twice, including when she worked for him. Three other women also allege various kinds of sexual misconduct. The seven-term lawmaker was considered one of the leading candidates in California's gubernatorial race before dropping out after the allegations surfaced. Swalwell denies the allegations. I'm Lisa Dwyer.
0: As for Swalwell's former congressional seat, Democrat State Senator Aisha Wahab has won the special election in California's 14th district and will serve out the remainder of Swalwell's term in Washington. The man Philadelphia officials say has been terrorizing people in a scary mask has been identified. Correspondent Clayton Neville reports.
3: Police in Philadelphia say that they've identified the man behind the mask that resembles the Chucky Halloween mask, the suspect accused of terrorizing people in the city last week. In one case, seen on surveillance video, the man chased a woman and reportedly asked her if she was ready to die.
4: He was doing this purely for social media content.
3: District Attorney for Philadelphia, Larry Krasner, told reporters this week the suspect is identified.
5: Who's scared now? Who's running now? We have reason to know that Zymir Hughes is trying to avoid a warrant for his arrest on misdemeanor and felony charges.
3: According to Krasner, Hughes is still on the loose.
5: We are here to ask that people in the community who know where Zymir Hughes is hiding, who know how to find Zymir Hughes, or who witnessed things or have information that will help lead to his apprehension by the Philadelphia police and the federal marshals.
3: Investigators say Hughes may have left Pennsylvania and that he has connections to California and to Nevada. I'm Clayton Neville.
0: 19 after. What led to plummeting numbers on Wall Street yesterday? Business news is next when America in the Morning continues after these messages.

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6: It's 21 after. America in the Morning continues. Higher gas prices cut into Americans' overall spending, leading to the slowest sales growth at Walmart's U.S. stores since the earliest months of the pandemic. Walmart shares fell more than 9% in early trading Thursday. The company, often viewed as a bellwether for the strength of consumer spending. CNN says the slower growth in stores is partly due to lower drug pricing for GLP-1 weight loss drugs, as well as more customers choosing to shop online rather than in physical stores. Well, Thursday was not the day to look at your 401k, as Wall Street suffered through losses as Treasury yields continued to march higher despite the Treasury Department's extraordinary multi-billion dollar buyback operation. Treasury Secretary Scott Bessent said that the debt buyback could actually be larger than the $4 billion that was announced. The 10-year yield gained more than 5 basis points to 4.7%, while the 30-year Treasury bond yield ramped up to 5.25%. Bonds were not the only thing going up. A barrel of West Texas oil rose 3% to $86.83. while the European Brent crude increased to nearly $94 a barrel. Damian Troisi has a recap from Wall Street.
7: I'm Damian Troisi, and this is the AP Markets Report. Stocks fell on Wall Street Thursday, and bond yields rose on a jump in oil prices. The S&P 500 index fell 0.9%. The Dow fell 1.3%. The Nasdaq Composite fell 1%. Treasury yields rose after the price of oil jumped following President Donald Trump's latest threat to Iran. Bond yields have been rising throughout the summer because of worries about stubborn inflation. Walmart slumped after giving a disappointing forecast for its upcoming quarter. Results from retailers are being closely watched as households get squeezed by higher prices on everything from groceries to gas. Damian Troisi, New York.
6: Charter Communications announces its completion of a transaction with Cox Communications and the acquisition of Liberty Broadband Corporation. These transactions create the leading broadband and video company in the nation and the fastest growing mobile provider in its footprint, with now 45 states being served. 24 after. The bromance is on again between Trump and Cohen. When America in the Morning returns after these messages.
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11: 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And Montebello is one of those places. This is a city with incredible momentum. New businesses are opening, restaurants are thriving, development is happening, and Montebello has even been recognized as one of the most business-friendly cities in all of LA County, a reflection of the city's commitment to growth, investment, and opportunity. So when you're looking for a great place to live, start a business, or simply visit and explore, Montebello is a city worth getting to know.
6: It's 26 after. America in the Morning continues. President Trump publicly reconciled Thursday with Michael Cohen, his former attorney who became a key prosecution witness against him. The president called into Cohen's radio show and podcast to argue that the criminal cases they once bitterly fought over were products of political weaponization. Trump's appearance on Cohen's show, their first public conversation since their highly publicized falling out, marks a striking turn in a relationship that went from fierce loyalty to open warfare and now reconciliation. During the interview heard on New York's WABC radio, Trump insisted that Cohen had been used by the president's political opponents and also discussed matters including the war with Iran and immigration and claimed the U.S. economy has never been stronger. Trump and Cohen's relationship fell apart in 2018 when Cohen pleaded guilty to federal crimes in the Stormy Daniels hush money case. A NASA mission to rescue a falling space telescope has ended in failure. Correspondent Ben Thomas has details.
12: NASA's Swift Observatory has been tracking some of the biggest explosions in the universe for more than 20 years, gamma ray bursts and exploding stars. But intense solar activities caused the aging space telescope to lose altitude faster than expected. So early last month, NASA launched a $30 million effort to try to lift it into a longer-lasting orbit. But Catalyst Space Technologies' Link spacecraft has been plagued by control issues, and the company and NASA say they're now ending the attempt, dooming Swift to a fiery reentry through Earth's atmosphere. Its demise is not expected before October. I'm Ben Thomas.
6: America in the Morning for Friday, August 21st, 2026, is produced by Jeff McKay. I'm John Trout. This is Westwood One.
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18: The Major League Baseball Network set to premiere an original documentary commemorating the 25th anniversary of the tragic events of September 11th, when America took the field, will make its debut on Thursday, September the 10th. A new report from AAA looks at why lead-footed drivers feel that need to speed.
19: One-third of drivers believe no one actually goes the speed limit these days, and the AAA Foundation for Traffic Safety finds many drivers think going 10 over the limit isn't really speeding. Drivers said they speed to avoid slow cars and to get to their destinations faster, slowing down only to avoid a ticket or crash. To slow down, drivers said police and in-car warnings are good. I'm Rory O'Neill.
18: It looks like the San Francisco Giants are with Boston for the weekend and preseason football. The San Francisco 49ers taking on the LA Chargers. That's the latest. I'm Bob Montague.
13: People are always saying, call a professional if you want it done right. Well, Jerry Reynolds is the Car Pro. Call him for straight talk and honest answers about everything automotive.
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18: This is America in the Morning from Westwood One. Coming up this half hour.
26: Lawyers for a Massachusetts mother on trial for killing her three kids argue their client was overmedicated. I'm Clayton Neville.
27: The first of 20 deportees from the United States have been sent to Liberia. I'm Donna Warder.
28: The man charged with killing two people in a speedboat accident in New York City was in the country illegally. I'm Jeff McKay.
27: At least 757 service members have been wounded since the war began against Iran. I'm Lisa Dwyer.
29: 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I'm the new old tech guy, Chuck Palm.
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0: 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And it does the greatest job on steaks. I'm going to do some flat irons this week. It does a great job on chicken, including chicken breasts. I have a video on my social media at Randy Wang Radio on Instagram and Facebook. You can see me doing some sausages on there. I'm going to put up some videos of some chicken breasts later this week. Even does a great job on shrimp, on veggies. The grill heats up to 1,000 degrees in just 3 minutes, which, you know what's the side effect of that? 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

0: America in the Morning continues. Many in the West will have fire weather concerns this weekend. Here's AccuWeather.com meteorologist LaTroy Thornton.
1: Prime fire conditions expand and intensify across portions of the western United States, not only today but through the weekend, with a large portion of the nation west of the plains facing the combination of gusty winds, low humidity levels, and dried out vegetation to create an extreme fire risk for some. While the west coast states are likely to stay generally rain-free through the weekend, the risk for afternoon monsoon thunderstorms to spark new fires due to lightning will remain elevated from portions of Utah northward into Montana. At least a somewhat heightened fire risk extends nearly to the west coast and into Wyoming, northern and eastern Colorado, even toward the Dallas area and into central Texas. However, the highest risk of all looks to set up for eastern Oregon, where AccuWeather wildfire experts say that there will be an extreme risk, the highest threat category for the start and rapid spread of fires. In terms of today's precipitation, a cold front making only very slow progress to the south and east toward the Atlantic and Gulf Coast brings the risk for thunderstorms into this evening that may turn severe, with the risk for damaging wind gusts of at least 55 to 65 miles per hour, as well as the potential for flash flooding to an area from northern Louisiana eastward through central Georgia and into central and eastern portions of the Carolinas, as well as southeastern Virginia, even a bit of southern Maryland. Non-severe thunderstorms are more likely from central Virginia westward into Kentucky, although there could be an afternoon storm south and west into Arkansas, and as far to the south and east as Florida, including areas near and north of Miami. Afternoon storms may be rather heavy from the eastern Dakotas and Nebraska into western Iowa, northern Illinois, and eastern Wisconsin, with some areas of steady rain over southeastern New England as much of the rest of the northeast dries out today. I'm AccuWeather.com meteorologist LaTroy Thornton.
0: 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The murder trial for a mother accused of killing her own children continues in a Massachusetts courtroom while her lawyers argue their client was over-medicated and misdiagnosed. Correspondent Clayton Neville reports hundreds of women wore pink shirts outside the courtroom this week in support of Lindsay Clancy and others who suffer from postpartum depression.
2: Lindsay Clancy's charged with killing her three kids, 5-year-old Cora, 3-year-old Dawson, and 8-month-old Callan in January of 2023. She then jumped from a second-story window, leaving her paralyzed from the waist down. This week, Clancy's sitting in the courtroom in a wheelchair, and her defense team pleading its case. More testimony expected today, according to the judge.
3: From there, if the defendant rests, the Commonwealth can then present their witnesses, and if it's not done by Friday, we go into Monday, and that may mean closings and charge on Tuesday.
4: Okay.
3: All right.
4: And Mr. Verino will be here.
2: Clancy pleaded not guilty, arguing she was not criminally responsible because of severe postpartum psychosis and bipolar disorder at the time. Her lawyers point to the medication she was on.
4: What we would argue is the over-prescription of the medications, whether or not it's the side effects of the medications, whether or not it's the titration or the termination or the immediate cessation of the medications against what normal medical advice would be,

0: Snakes, zombies, public speaking, the list of fears is endless. 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
1: Fed from the United States of America within a year. The persons to be transferred to Liberia are third country nationals, some of whom may wish to seek asylum.
2: The 1,200 will include nationals from North America, South America, and the Caribbean, according to Liberia's information minister.
1: Those to be transferred from the United States of America to Liberia will include citizens or nationals of African and Western Hemisphere countries who are medically authorized to travel.
2: The Justice Minister says the deportees could request asylum if they wish. Under a series of often secret agreements, immigration advocates say the Trump administration has deported thousands of people to nearly two dozen countries that are not their own. About 10 of them are on the African continent. I'm Donna Water.
3: The person behind the wheel of an overcrowded speedboat that capsized during a tour around the Statue of Liberty in New York Harbor, drowning an infant and her mother, has now been arrested by U.S. immigration authorities who say he was in the country illegally. America in the Morning's Jeff McKay has details.
4: Manuel Ernesto Hernandez Umana, who has a pending federal criminal case in connection with the August 8th crash of a speedboat near the Statue of Liberty, lied to a Border Patrol officer and falsely claimed he was a U.S. citizen when he entered the country in Texas. Hernandez Umana is alleged to have illegally entered the United States through a Texas border crossing in 2007, lying to a Customs and Border Protection officer, falsely claiming to be a U.S. citizen, according to records released by the Department of Homeland Security. The 46-year-old Hernandez Umana, a citizen of El Salvador, is being held at a U.S. Immigration and Customs Enforcement detention facility in Elizabeth, New Jersey, and is now facing possible deportation. Immigration authorities arrested him after he was released on bail in his criminal case. According to the U.S. Coast Guard investigators, Hernandez was piloting a 21-foot Yamaha AR-210 with 14 people on board, well over its 10-person capacity, when it swamped and sank as it made a U-turn in choppy waters near the Statue of Liberty in New York Harbor. According to prosecutors, Hernandez Umana wasn't licensed by the U.S. Coast Guard, wasn't aware of basic safety rules, and told investigators he'd borrowed his friend's personal vessel for the New York Harbor excursion, which was illegally chartered and overcrowded. A 27-year-old woman and her 5-month-old infant were thrown from the boat and died. I'm Jeff McKay.
3: 17 till. When we return on America in the Morning, in the sky, it's a bird, it's a plane. Now it's an Amazon drone delivering your package after these messages.
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0: It's 15 till. I'm John Trout. Welcome back. You're with America in the Morning. First Lady Melania Trump made a memorable return to the White House Rose Garden Thursday, greeting the crowd with a playful message. President Trump's wife said to the gathering, "I heard you missed me. Here I am." Before discussing her Fostering the Future Together initiative, which looks to expand academic opportunities for young people transitioning out of the foster care system. Her remarks came before talk of the Freedom 250 Grand Prix slated for this weekend on the streets of Washington, D.C. near the White House. The IndyCar nearly 2-mile course will loop around the National Archives, National Gallery of Art, and Smithsonian National Air and Space Museum. America in the Morning continues. Information released by the Pentagon says more than 750 members of the United States military have been injured during combat operations against Iran. Details from correspondent Lisa Dwyer.
1: At least 757 service members have been wounded since the war began against Iran. More than 580 are Army soldiers. The total injured also include 86 sailors, 64 airmen, and 19 Marines. While many of the casualties are categorized as having occurred during Operation Epic Fury, the Pentagon has created a new category for wounded troops, saying that Operation Epic Fury has concluded. The Pentagon and U.S. Central Command have offered almost no details on how the injuries occurred. However, officials say that the vast majority of those injuries are traumatic brain injuries. I'm Lisa Dwyer.
0: Shifting gears, war continues to be waged between Russia and Ukraine, but it's Ukraine that appears to have changed its tactics. Correspondent Ben Thomas reports Ukrainian drones have been striking deeper into Russia, attacking everything from oil refineries to warehouses outside of the Kremlin capital, bringing the war to Moscow's doorstep.
2: In a sunflower field in southern Ukraine, an explosives-laden drone launches toward Russia.
3: We are targeting or military bases, airfields, or oil infrastructure, oil refinery.
2: Yevhen Karas commands Ukraine's 413th Raid Unmanned Systems Regiment.
3: We need to make a punishment for Kremlin's regime for Russia.
2: And he says the drone strikes have been effective.
3: We see now a lot of problems inside Russia with their economy.
2: Drones' range have grown and Russian air defenses have suffered damage.
3: If we got enough batteries, we can fly Vladivostok and back.
2: Karas believes ordinary Russians are now feeling the war's cost.
3: Increasing noise of people who are not ready to pay is so big.
2: And that, he hopes, will speed peace talks. I'm Ben Thomas.
0: Just after the news that President Trump ordered the U.S. military to cut back on their scheduled training maneuvers with the South Korean military, South Korea says North Korea fired about 10 short-range ballistic missiles toward the sea. Correspondent Karen Shamas is following that story.
4: South Korea's military has said that North Korea has launched about 10 short-range ballistic missiles towards the sea. The Joint Chiefs of Staff said the launches happened on Thursday from North Korea's capital region towards North Korea's eastern waters. This comes a day after North Korea dismissed a U.S. decision to scale back military drills with South Korea. Despite this, South Korea continued its defense exercises, including civil defense drills. Italian tourist Fabio Tosi witnessed the drills on the streets of Seoul.
5: It was an amazing scene that they are kind of prepared for any unexpected event to happen.
4: I'm Karen Chamas.
0: Amazon says its delivery drones will reach nearly 500 American cities by the end of the year, and safety advocates are still asking about previous crashes. The new old tech guy, Chuck Palm, takes a deeper dive.
6: Amazon has been flying delivery drones for a few years now, mostly in a handful of states. But today, that changes. Amazon says that Prime Air will reach nearly 500 American cities by the end of this year. That's about six times what they cover today. 11 new sites go live, including Kansas City, Baton Rouge, San Antonio, and Waco. Here's what it's going to cost you. 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Not a Prime member? Then it's going to cost $5. One of those 11 new sites is Tolleson, Arizona, That's where two Amazon drones ran into a construction crane last October, and that's the kind of thing that gets the FAA's attention. Amazon paused flying, fixed it, and then came back. They're flying under the same certificate that a commercial airline uses, so it's regulated, it's just new. Amazon is not alone in the friendly skies. 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
7: Baseball Thursday, the Rangers blanked the Nationals 2-0. Jacob deGrom came into the game needing just two strikeouts to reach 2,000 for his career. It took him eight pitches. The two-time Cy Young winner went on to fan 10 in all and reached K2K in the second fewest innings and second fewest games in baseball history. Braves shut out the White Sox 2-0 in a makeup game from June. Grant Holmes took a no-hitter into the seventh. Andrew Benintendi's single, the only hit of the day for the Pale Hose. Angels annihilated the Astros 18-3. Zach Neto had five hits, including a home run, and drove in seven. Cardinals shaded the Reds 10-9. This game was 5-4 Cincinnati going to the ninth. But when center fielder Dane Myers dropped what should have been the final out, it opened the floodgates for six Redbird runs. Cincy then came back, using five walks to score four times in the home half. But Matt McClain, who had already hit one grand slam in the game, lined out with the bases loaded to end it. Brewers scored six times in the first and sailed past the Mariners 7-4. Gary Sanchez and Garrett Mitchell had two-run doubles in the big inning, and Mitchell tacked on an insurance homer in the eighth. Royals ripped the A's 6-2 for their first four-game series sweep of the season. Bobby Witt Jr. doing Bobby Witt Jr. things. A dinger and three runs scored.
8: I think it's more for just showing ourselves just who we are. What we have done this year is not who we are, who we believe we are, and so it's just one of those things where we just got to go out there and be ourselves and go out there and win games.
7: Elsewhere, the Guardians down the Giants 5-2. Gavin Williams struck out 11 on the way to his 12th win. Blue Jays deflected the Rays 5-1. Toronto now just a half game out of the last AL wildcard spot, and the Yankees swept out the Orioles 6-1. It was evident from all camera angles. The second stage of golf's FedEx Cup playoffs, the BMW Championship, got underway in St. Louis. And just like at last week's St. Jude, there's a five-way tie for the first-round lead. And it's a pretty star-studded list. Rory McIlroy, J.J. Spahn, Wyndham Clark, and Gary Woodland, with a combined 10 major titles among them, all at 6-under par, along with Chris Goddard. That's Friday Sports.
0: Thank you, Robert. Now 7 till. When we return on America in the Morning, Gary, Indiana residents still in the dark after these messages.
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18: Oh.

0: It's 5 till. America in the Morning continues. Residents of Gary, Indiana, along with other towns in northwest Indiana, have been in the dark for days, and it may be into next week before power is restored. Frustrations mounting following a series of storms that brought massive rain, winds, and damage to the area southeast of Chicago on August 11th. Residents are still waiting for life to get back to normal. Power authorities are saying that the lights may be on by next Tuesday. Utility crews have been working around the clock to repair the nearly 300 power poles left damaged in recent storms, along with downed trees and other debris. Public schools in Gary will remain closed, and many are resorting to food banks and other donation points to get much-needed hot meals and supplies. Well, if your local theater has electricity and you're heading there this weekend, while it may be a little early for horror movies, it's not stopping a new Insidious film on the big screen. Entertainment reporter Kevin Carr has a sneak peek at Insidious.
1: It's time for a sixth helping of spectral hauntings with Insidious Out of the Further.
2: We were really happy until I started having these dreams.
1: This time around, we abandon the Lambert family for a new twist. A single mother and her daughter are suddenly experiencing unexplained events where dreams merge into real life.
3: Those are not dreams, Gemma.
1: Soon the mother learns there are dark forces trying to escape into our world using her as a conduit.
3: But you can do something I didn't know was possible. You can bring demons back to the human world.
1: The last few Insidious movies have not been great, but this one gives a fresh spin on things.
2: What happens if I can't control this?
1: Sure, it has all the silly elements we expect from these movies, but with a decent concept and a committed cast, the movie works better than I thought it would. And it never quite got silly enough to lose me as a viewer.
2: I'm scaring my daughter. I need someone to tell me how to stop this.
1: Oh, and God bless Lin Shaye for riding the wave of this franchise success and being one of the best things about these movies.
3: You have a rare gift. The ability to travel into the realm between this world and the next one.
1: There are some unique ideas with nods to horror classics like Halloween, Poltergeist, and A Nightmare on Elm Street.
3: When the dead rise, it'll be the end of the living.
1: And in some ways, the film contains some pretty unsettling stuff. Insidious Out of the Further gets 4 ghosts out of 5. I'm Kevin Carr, and that's the way I see it.
0: America in the Morning for Friday, August 21st, 2026 is produced by Jeff McKay. I'm John Trout. This is Westwood One.
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8: 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I'm Sandra Endo in for Brooke Thomas today.
9: Happy Friday to you. It's August 21st. Thanks for being with us. I'm Bobby Castro. Let's get to Sumata with a look at our Friday forecasts. Good morning.
8: Good morning, Bob. Good morning, Sandra, and to our viewers and to our listeners. We've got a live look right now at LAX, and on this Friday, I'll call it Friday Light, we're gearing up for, yes, more heat. Temperatures will be well above the normal, but there's a hint of good news. Some of the advisories that were in place yesterday have lifted, and we've also been addressing monsoon moisture, and overnight, just to right around 2 o'clock in the morning, we did pick up a lightning strike that did deliver some rainfall totals in the Loma Linda area, about 12/100 of an inch of rain. Just be careful. There may be some slick roads left over due to that brief sporadic cell that moved through. But meanwhile, much of Southern California on the dry side. Temperatures right now, a range of 70s. The heat and the humidity going to be an issue again today and into the weekend. 70 degrees for LA right now, 78 degrees in Ontario, and our afternoon highs today. Temperatures getting close to 80s for our beach communities. Inland areas, 90 degrees. It will be hot there. And there's still that off chance of a sporadic shower that could move into some of our interior valleys. And temperatures there, 102 degrees for areas of Woodland Hills in the San Bernardino. Mountain communities could also see the possibility of an isolated thunderstorm as well, with temperatures at 85 degrees, 102 for high deserts. And it's Friday. If you're heading over to Palm Springs, 112 degrees, and those communities still under extreme heat warnings. More details on Sunday forecast coming up. Meantime, traffic conditions, it's busy on the roads as well. We do have an active SIG alert westbound side of the 210 at Angeles Crest Highway due to a big rig fire. And we did get some video coming in this hour. If we have that video available, there it is. Overnight, that big rig caught fire and the tractor trailer completely, as you could see there, engulfed in flames. Fire crews as well as emergency crew members are on scene helping to clear that out. It's going to be an ongoing situation, at least for the next couple hours, as they continue to work. The LA County Fire, as you can see there, have actively working the scene. Reroute or give yourself extra time if this is part of your drive at this hour. Traffic just squeezing through. SIG alert, again, in place until further notice. I'm back over to you.
10: All right, Samana, thank you. New this morning, another day, another water main break. The latest problem, though, happening in Las Feliz. Water could be seen flooding areas along Hillhurst Avenue before it was shut off by LADWP. So this is the second water main break in as many days. Yesterday, crews responded to a break in the Westlake neighborhood. And developing this morning, Philadelphia police say the man wanted for chasing people while wearing a doll face mask has ties right here to Southern California.
9: Gigi Gracietz live in Sherman Oaks with more on what we know about this suspect. Gigi.
11: Good morning. Some might think that this bizarre behavior is funny. Most likely the suspect thinks it's funny. But police in Philadelphia say it's no laughing matter because at least one person has already been seriously injured.
12: If Zymir Hughes was trying to scare people, make them run, who's scared now? Who's running now?
11: Today, the manhunt is on from Philadelphia to Los Angeles for 22-year-old Zymir Hughes, accused of terrorizing people in Philadelphia's Center City area, terrorizing, assaulting, chasing, and threatening random people, all the while wearing a Chucky-like Halloween mask. Police say that Hughes, who is actually on probation for another crime, has ties to L.A. and also Las Vegas, and he travels here frequently for work. They've confirmed he's left Philly, so they think he may be here. Surveillance cameras throughout Philly's Center City capturing the bizarre behavior, including one incident where he chased a female runner around Dilworth Park. All the while, say police, appearing to record everything on his cell phone, and that's not all. Because they say as he chased her, he repeatedly asked if she was ready to die. She kept running, and while she managed to get away, she did end up severely injuring herself, injuries that police say will require extensive medical care.
13: So he has a tendency, we received information, he has a tendency to travel back and forth to the West Coast, California, the LA area, but also Las Vegas.
12: You think it's funny to scare people? Well, get ready to get scared by us, because we got the handcuffs, we got the jail cell, we got the Philly jury that's going to tell you it's not funny at all.
11: Now, the DA says that Hughes is facing a long list of felony charges and misdemeanor, including assault. Investigators are hoping that someone will be able to pinpoint his location so they can move in and arrest. And obviously, the Philadelphia Police Department, along with their district attorney, now working with folks here in Los Angeles in case he does show up here. If you do see him, please call 911. As to why he's doing this, well, they theorized back in Philly that it may be for social media attention. Reporting live, I'm Gigi Graciat. Back to you.
9: All right, Gigi, thank you. Happening today, a back-to-school showdown brewing at Cal State LA and Cal State Long Beach. Teamsters and other CSU employee unions are now set to rally during a convocation today. The workers are demanding raises and better working conditions. Union leaders say thousands of workers have been left waiting on promised pay increases as negotiations with management continue. Another deadline has come and gone for Lineage Logistics to finish removing rotted food from its burned-out warehouse in Boyle Heights.
10: Mm-hmm, but the cleanup work is not over yet. More needs to be done. And Mario Ramirez joins us in studio with the very latest. Mario?
14: Yeah, Bob, Sandra, we've been talking about this for a while. This morning, there's still no definitive answer for families here about when this cleanup will actually be finished or when that terrible smell will finally go away. Lineage missing another deadline yesterday. And despite the company saying that the massive cleanup is in its final stretch, Mayor Karen Bass says city workers went inside the warehouse yesterday and they still found rotting food. So the city's expected to go back inside and inspect the property again today. This all started, you may remember, with that massive fire at Lineage, the cold storage warehouse, on June 17th. The fire burned for 8 days, and once the refrigeration was lost, tens of millions of pounds of frozen food began spoiling. The city had ordered the bulk food waste to be removed within 45 days, a deadline that passed on August 14th. Lineage disputed that timeline, arguing that the 45-day clock didn't begin until July 7th, when the building was safe enough to enter, and that deadline would have passed yesterday. But that deadline now passing again, and the city council also pushing for relief for residents who are dealing with another issue, cars that are being towed or ticketed during this emergency.
15: All this thing happened, I asked to the fire department, I had to move the cars, and they told me, no, that's okay. Okay, I left over there because I'm not parking over there. Mm-hmm. And then, yes, one day the police came just like that and they start take the vehicles away.
14: LAPD says nearly a dozen cars were towed during the initial fire response, while some residents say they were given little to no time notice for that to happen. So officials are now working to waive fees and address parking citations connected to the fire. And Lineage says that hundreds of workers are still working around the clock. They're removing residual food, power washing, disinfecting, and deodorizing the facility. The company says some of the remaining materials extremely difficult to reach. We're talking about food lodged inside six-story rack systems there. So we'll be following this, but those residents out there, I know I've talked to them directly, and they say they are frustrated with those deadlines that are just not being met. Sandra and Bob, we'll send it back to you for now.
10: That's right. The stench, the flies, the inconvenience of it all, it's really tough for the neighborhood there. All right, Mario, thank you. So you want to avoid driving the southbound 405 freeway through the Sepulveda Pass this weekend. Starting at 10 o'clock tonight, Caltrans will reduce the southbound 405 to three lanes to do some pavement work between Ventura Boulevard and Mulholland Drive until 5 o'clock Monday morning. The Highway 101 connectors to the southbound 405 and three off-ramps in that area will also be closed for the weekend. The northbound 405 will not be affected by the weekend work.
9: I've never known the Sepulveda Pass to not be without
16: with
9: some kind of construction.
16: Some kind of delay
9: always.
16: Or issue.
9: Armageddon was like what? Mm-hmm. Like 2011, 2012?
16: Yeah, I remember.
9: And ever
16: that.
9: Since then, we've had some
16: work.
9: Kind of construction or work or whatever.
16: Yeah.
9: Shut down.
10: Well, Lana, you're looking all business.
16: Oh, well, thank you. Oh, we went there. Okay.
10: It's Friday.
16: And Bobby, too. And I like your outfit. I like it.
10: Bobby looks like it's a Friday.
9: Yeah.
16: It looks good. unfortunately, the heat, not so great.
10: That's right.
16: It continues, and not a whole lot of change going into the weekend. The humidity is going to stick with us as well. Bob, you may be, perhaps taking a dip in your pool to cool off because temperatures are set to soar. And
10: good.
16: Is soccer back? I have a friend that her son is back in soccer.
10: Yeah, there's a lot of soccer always.
16: Mm-hmm. And it's going to be a hot weekend. Temperatures inland back into the 90s. Triple-digit heat for valleys. Not a whole lot of relief, if at all. Temperatures are going to skyrocket once again next week. Temperatures yesterday, we had 95 for the Burbank area. And triple digits continue for Ontario and Riverside. Perhaps a hint of good news, the heat advisory for interior valleys did lift last night. But extreme heat warnings are in place through tonight for Palm Springs if you're heading in that direction. And with the monsoon moisture, we're picking up some isolated showers and thunderstorms. And some of that activity happened yesterday afternoon, but we are also able to pick up a lightning strike in the Riverside Loma Linda area just right around 2 o'clock this morning. And it did produce about 1,200 of an inch of rain. Meanwhile, most areas on the drier end, not seeing any precipitation as of yet, but there is that 10% chance of that occurring. And more of the same into the weekend, pockets of green through areas of our mountain communities and our desert. So if, again, heading over to Palm Springs, we'll be met with triple digit heat and the chance of precipitation. 90s and triple digits, that's going to be the story today and through, yes, your weekend into next week. Now, traffic conditions. Take a look outside on your ride, and we continue to have this big problem. Sig alert for most lanes. Only the number one lane is currently open due to a big rig that caught fire, at least the trailer that was carrying hay. It was off to the right shoulder. LA County Fire Department did respond to the scene. Westbound side 210 at Angeles Crest Highway. If this is part of your commute this morning, you want to make sure you give yourself a lot of extra time and reroute accordingly. And be careful on your drive. We are picking up some light showers across the 15 through the Cajon Pass area and into the high deserts. Hesperia, the 15, again, going north and southbound. Going to be a little slick. Slow it down out there. Real-time traffic through downtown. Look good. All directions there.
17: Looking good on this Friday morning.
16: Friday night. Light through downtown.
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16: Thank you.
17: Thank you. Good day, LA continues after the break.
16: Triple thank you.
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21: One of the things I love most about Southern California is discovering communities that are doing things the right way. And Montebello is one of those places. This is a city with incredible momentum. New businesses are opening, restaurants are thriving, development is happening, and Montebello has even been recognized as one of the most business-friendly cities in all of LA County, a reflection of the city's commitment to growth, investment, and opportunity. So when you're looking for a great place to live, start a business, or simply visit and explore, Montebello is a city worth getting to know.
10: Welcome back. You're watching Good Day LA, and if you're listening to us on 7 to 90 KABC, thanks for joining us this morning.
9: Yeah, have a safe morning drive. Happening today in Las Vegas, jurors in the Tupac murder trial are expected back in court after hearing a recording prosecutors call critical to their case. Jurors listened yesterday as prosecutors played a taped 2008 interview featuring Dwayne Davis. In the recordings, Davis is heard telling detectives that his nephew, Orlando Anderson, fired the shots that killed Shakur in 1996. A former LAPD detective involved in the interview took the stand on Wednesday.
0: We handed a gun to Dre in the back seat, Andre Smith. He was afraid to shoot. Mr. Anderson grabbed the gun and shot across Mr. Smith into Mr. Knight's car that Mr. Tupac Shakur was in with Mr. Knight.
9: In the recording, detectives are heard telling Davis that their discussion was confidential. Prosecutors say Davis later discussed the killing publicly, allowing that interview to be used at trial. Davis has pleaded not guilty. More recordings are expected when court resumes today. President Trump has his sights set on the midterms as his Treasury Secretary tries to pressure Iran.
10: The president is also trying to tamp down borrowing costs here at home. And Doug Luzader is live with how Trump plans to do all that. Good morning, Doug.
1: It's Sandra and Bob, good morning. Just over 2 months to go until the midterms as Vice President J.D. Vance heads to Ohio today and President Trump will be in South Carolina.
2: Air Force One heads south today as the president stumps for Senator Darlene Graham in South Carolina, who's facing a runoff next week against fellow Republican Ralph Norman.
3: He knows that I will stand with him and fight for his agenda just like Lindsey did.
2: Trump hoping Graham will advance and remain a steadfast ally, just as her late brother Lindsey Graham had been on a range of issues, especially Iran.
4: We are going to squash the economy of this murderous regime.
2: Treasury Secretary Scott Bessent previewing actions he says he'll announce on Monday to further isolate Iran's economy. That will likely prevent a return to all-out war, he says, and eventually bring down gas prices.
4: We've got a spike in oil prices today that I don't really understand. You know, our announcement is for economic action. And I think that the economic action will mean that oil prices will come down sooner.
2: But after a big sell-off yesterday on Wall Street, the administration has its own economic challenges here at home. Bond yields continue to rise despite efforts to bring them down. That increases borrowing costs, with Democrats already framing their own messaging for the midterms.
5: That's why I think we are on track for a big Democratic sweep in November, because people can see what's going on here and they don't like it.
1: And gas prices have been rising again, even as the administration tries to get more and more traffic through the Strait of Hormuz. Bob and Sandra.
9: Meantime, we've heard that the Abraham Lincoln over there in the Gulf region had spent over 200 days at sea, and finally help has arrived.
1: Yeah, as you know, that's a long trip home. But yes, that carrier is heading home now after a very long deployment.
9: Yeah, the George Washington now
10: is
9: there
10: replacing for some relief.
9: Thank you so much, Doug.
10: Over to Samata with a check of our forecast. A hot one today.
16: Oh, yes. It's going to be toasty. It's going to be humid. Temperatures remain pretty much the same all the way through the weekend. And if anything, we're going to add more heat going into the middle of next week. So, yes, you want to prepare for this ongoing heat wave. Still hot. Temperatures will be back in the 90s and triple digits. Temperatures will remain above average as well. And then we're going to also continue to see the monsoon moisture bringing the humidity, as well as an off chance of a sporadic shower or even a pop-up thunderstorm, mainly for our mountains and our deserts. Temperatures rise again into next next week. And numbers today for downtown LA, 90 degrees is what we're looking forward to, just to perhaps maybe a degree cooler, if that, from yesterday's highs. And sunrise at 6:19 this morning under mostly clear conditions. Sunset at 7:33, and it will be warm then as well. High pressure has been the dominating feature. Not a whole lot of change as it continues to briefly wobble a little closer to us, a little further from us. And as it does that, it generates the humidity tapping into the subtropics and bringing in the heat into Southern California. Into Sunday we go. Again, not a whole lot of change. Taking a look at our satellite radar, we are able to pick up some light showers across areas of the 15 as well as the 215. And overnight, just right around 2 o'clock this morning, there was a lightning strike. So if you live in the communities of Colton or Loma Linda, you may have heard a boom. And yes, a brief sporadic rain showers that was able to produce about 0.12 inch of rain, again, in and near the Loma Linda area. And we'll go ahead and continue to watch what the buoyant atmosphere is doing, again, courtesy of that monsoon moisture. Temperatures along the coast, 79 degrees. It could feel hotter than that due to the humidity. We've got a lot of sunshine in store through your weekend and into next week. Inland areas, 90 degrees today, and we will keep on with the 90s and turning up the dial to 93, 94. Valleys will continue to see triple digits, and it will remain pretty steady all the way into next week with another round of humidity going into late next week as well. Mountain communities, the chance of thunderstorms and temperatures hot there. Numbers in our high deserts, 102. Careful on your drive along that 15 through areas like Apple-Lucerne Valley. And finally, Coachella Valley, 112 degrees, still under an extreme heat warning. Now, traffic conditions. Your drive has been very tough through the La Cunada Flint Ridge area due to the SIG alert and still in place along the westbound side of 210 at Angeles Crest Highway. We do have some video of this issue. Happened just after 3 o'clock this morning, where a big rig, the trailer that was carrying hay, caught fire. As you can see, fully engulfed in flames. LA County Fire Department has been working the scene. Most lanes continue to be shut down until further notice, as a lot of cleanup work needs to be done, and it's going to be a mess. So if you have commute plans, again, the 210 westbound, it's going to be an issue. Reroute and plan accordingly. And make sure you stick with us. We've got much more news, weather, and traffic when we come back.
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10: Welcome back. Not Scary Farm is introducing two new mazes. The theme park says will take people into an animated nightmare and to the base of terror.
9: The new mazes called Inked and Unearthed join a lineup of 10 mazes, 5 scare zones, and 2 new shows. In one maze, people take a journey through an excavation site.
10: Ooh, my gosh,
9: another
10: that was so scary.
9: Cartoon characters come to life. Not Scary Farm kicks off September the 17th. And runs through Halloween night. Due to the explicit and frightening nature of the shows and mazes, it is not recommended for children under 13.
10: Are you into that? Those jump scares and those mazes?
9: The jump scares now.
10: Yeah, where they throw like spiders on you sometimes.
9: Yeah, but I've never been to Not Scary Farm.
10: You got to sign a waiver at some of these places. Not Scary Farm, but you do have to be age appropriate, right?
9: Are older
10: than
9: old
10: 13. No, and I will not let them go. They'd I don't want to go.
9: They'd probably want to go anyway.
10: I do not want to go. Maybe when they're in high school.
9: No. All right.
10: No. Too scary.
9: It's here. We'll be right back.
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0: Made it to Friday.
1: We did.
0: August the 21st. Thanks for being with us. Good morning. I'm Bob DeCastro.
1: And I'm Sandra Endo in for Brooke this morning. Thanks for joining us. Let's go straight out to Samantha with the forecast.
2: Good morning, Sandra. Oh, I'm actually over at the green screen. I was prepared over at the monitor. Yes, happy Friday, everybody. We've got more heat and humidity and the chance of some pop-up showers. We did see some of that happen overnight, especially in the Loma Linda area. A lightning strike there. So if you live in those communities and you heard a loud boom, yes, it's all part of that monsoon moisture that's bringing in that flow. Temperatures right now, 74 degrees in Burbank, quite warm at this hour, 75 in Riverside. So if we're this warm currently, we're going to be anticipating temperatures set to soar again above normal, 90s for inland communities, valleys hitting triple digits, and even another round of a 10% shot of some showers. Warm and humid along our beach areas. We'll keep this going through the weekend, and we're going to continue to increase the heat perhaps mid next week. 85 degrees for mountain areas, 102 chance of showers there for our high desert areas, Appaloocerne Valley, we've got eyes on you, and low deserts, even Palm Springs, could see additional showers, and extreme heat warnings do continue there until tonight. More details on the 7-day forecast coming up. Meantime, traffic conditions, the big hot spot of the morning on the roads is in La Cañada Flint Ridge area, westbound side of the 210 at Angeles Highway. Angeles Crest Highway, you can see the backup there due to an earlier trailer that caught fire. That trailer was carrying hay, and LA County Fire Department, again, on scene, as well as Caltrans, working to clear that. Right now, the SIG alert in place for most lanes until further notice. And also wanted to let you know, be mindful on your route along the 15, some light showers making some roads a little slick there. Bob, Sandra.
0: Right. Samantha, thank you. New developments and a frightening series of incidents in Philadelphia. The man wanted for terrorizing people while wearing a creepy doll mask apparently has ties to Southern California.
1: Gigi Gracieta is live in Sherman Oaks with what we know about the suspect at this point. Gigi?
3: That's right. Police believe this guy, he's only 22 years old, may be doing this for social media, but it's no laughing matter, especially since someone has already seriously been injured and because he's threatening people, asking them if they're ready to die.
4: If Zymir Hughes was trying to scare people, make them run, who's scared now? Who's running now?
3: Today, the manhunt is on from Philly to L.A. for 22-year-old Zymir Hughes, accused of terrorizing people in Philadelphia's Center City area, terrorizing them, assaulting, chasing, and threatening random people, all the while wearing a Chucky-like Halloween mask. Now, police, who say Hughes is actually on probation for another crime there, does have ties to L.A. and also Las Vegas, and he travels here frequently for work. Right now, they believe he's packed up his bags. They actually have him on video moving out with his suitcases. They think he could be here in L.A. Now, surveillance cameras throughout Philly's Center City capturing the bizarre behavior, including one incident where he chased a female runner around Dilworth Park. All the while, say police, appearing to record it all on his cell phone, and that's not all, because they say as he chased her, he kept asking her if she was ready to die. She kept running, and she did manage to get away, but she ended up falling and injuring herself. Police in Philly now saying that her injuries will require extensive medical treatment, and that's one of the many reasons this guy is facing some serious felony charges.
4: Makes that statement to her. Are you ready to die? She's startled. He repeats that phrase. She turns around, runs away from him, and in the process, she severely injures one of her legs. I think he filmed this for social media content, either A, for his own sick personal amusement, or B, he had plans of posting it online at some point and possibly monetizing it.
3: Now, in Philly, police say they have video of this guy actually terrorizing a bunch of people, people who never people who never called police. If you see this guy, please call 911.
1: It's water there, but yeah, it's not funny. You. It's really dramatic when something like that happens.
0: Yeah,
1: it's not
0: absolutely.
1: A joke. Thank you, right. Kiki. So Los Angeles County is reporting its first West Nile virus death of the year. A San Fernando Valley resident died from complications caused by the mosquito-borne illness. Health officials warning that West Nile activity statewide is at a five-year high, with cases increasing earlier due to warmer weather. People are urged to wear insect repellent, remove standing water, and secure those window screens. All right, cleanup of the burned-out Lineage cold storage warehouse in Boyle Heights was supposed to be completed by now, but the work still continues.
0: Mario Ramirez is here with more on when the cleanup will finish. That's always the big question, Mario. Good morning.
5: Yeah, and I'll tell you, the residents are getting more and more frustrated with these missed deadlines. More than 2 months after that massive warehouse fire in Boyle Heights and families still waiting for relief, the company behind the cleanup has now missed another deadline, and Mayor Karen Bass says she's had enough. So it's now been more than 2 months since the fire started, and residents say they're still living with that smell of rotting food. Lineage missed another cleanup deadline yesterday. The company says that it's in the final stages of removing the food waste, but Mayor Karen Bass says city inspectors, workers went inside the warehouse yesterday. Food waste was still inside. Residents have reported flies and rats, along with health problems they believe are connected to the conditions after the fire. And some say they've also had their vehicles towed during the initial emergency response. Take a listen.
6: You can feel it, you can smell it, but not like before, obviously, but still.
5: Some of the issues that they're saying are directly connected to that response. City leaders have pushed for relief for people that have been hit with some of those towing costs or parking citations connected. But right now, the biggest fight is over the cleanup. Lineage says hundreds of workers are still working around the clock, removing some of that residual food, power washing, disinfecting, and deodorizing the facility. And the city is expected to be back inside the warehouse today and inspect what still needs to be removed, Bob and Sandra.
0: All right, Mario, thank you. This morning, we are getting a look at the peacock that was injured in that shocking attack in Pasadena. New video showing the beloved white peacock from that Pasadena neighborhood receiving care at the Pasadena Humane Society. Veterinarians say sugar, that's what they call the peacock, is more active, eating normally, and his swelling is going down. Home security video caught a postal worker throwing a rock and hitting the bird with a club. Postal authorities have not identified the mail carrier in the video. Animal cruelty investigation is underway. Meantime, the infamous Wilbur the pig from West Hollywood has a new home now.
1: So cute.
0: We all saw this video, the runaway pig going viral after tearing through West Hollywood last weekend. No owner came forward. So the West LA Animal Shelter put him up for adoption. Four people showed up. Grammy-winning songwriter Diane Warren won the silent auction.
7: Really excited. I'm going to bring him home to a beautiful home where he'll have other friends. And we're really grateful that we won the bid.
0: On behalf of Diane Warren there. But Diane Warren is going to be here on Good Day LA to talk about this. Wilbur is going live. going to live on Warren's 7-acre animal sanctuary in Malibu, and have plenty of room to roam. They say he's going to get gourmet meals.
1: I'm sure. He's so cute.
0: Yeah.
1: Oh, black and white.
0: It wouldn't say how
1: piglet.
0: Much they paid for him, because it goes to the highest bidder.
1: Mm-hmm. Mm-hmm. And it started at, or the second bid was like 500 something.
0: Well, all I knew, because I asked people out there, it's $26 was the regular fee for the West LA Animal Shelter. And then another sanctuary bid 500. So it was 526. So we know that she paid more than that.
1: Yes. Mm.
0: But Wilbur. It goes toward the
1: competitive
0: bidding services.
2: Mm-hmm. 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
0: Apparently, the guy that shot the video.

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1: A couple days has lifted, but we'll continue to keep watch. The heat and the humidity, all courtesy of this area of high pressure centered around the Four Corners, and that wraparound flow is what's generating these conditions. And that area of high will stick around as well. Not expected to budge very much. 97 degrees for Burbank, triple digit heat for the Santa Clarita Valley. Woodland Hills could top out about 102 degrees, 105 for San Bernardino, and also the possibility of precipitation. We saw some of that activity earlier this morning in the Colton and Loma Linda area, a quick lightning strike that led to about 12 one-hundredths of an inch of rain. Warmer than normal. We're going to take you all the way out to the end of the month. Not a whole lot of relief in sight for Southern California as it continues to sizzle. Now traffic conditions. 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Call jacob.com. We do have some slick roads due to that monsoon moisture along that 15, just some really light showers. But the big story of the morning, unfortunately, continues to be a morning commute headache. Big rig fire, the trailer that was carrying hay was fully engulfed westbound side of the 210 at Angeles Crest Highway. We're already seeing the delays adding up. So if that's part of your commute this hour, you want to make sure you plan accordingly. Again, signaler in place for most lanes until further notice as Caltrans continues to clean up that area. Here's a look at some other traffic hotspots.
2: So I do hot yoga every day. After the accident, my lower back was so stiff I couldn't move, and I called the Jacob. They treated me like a king. I did not have to deal with anything. If you're in an accident, call Jacob.
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3: 5:46 is your time. Welcome back. You're watching Good Day LA. If you're listening to us on 790 KABC, thanks for joining us this morning. Have a safe morning drive.
4: And happy Friday.
3: Yeah.
4: All right, LA County deputies in Sunland shot a pit bull they say started attacking them during an arrest. It happened Thursday afternoon on Foothill Boulevard. Video from Sky Fox and the Citizens app shows the scene right there. Deputies first fired a taser to subdue the dog, but when that failed, an officer opened fire. The dog survived and was taken to the vet for treatment. Deputies euthanized the dog and tried to use non-lethal force first.
3: In an effort to get e-bikes off streets, Orange County will host a buyback event, much like a gun buyback, where people can exchange their e-bikes or e-motorcycles for gift cards worth up to $1,000. This is happening September the 13th at Angel Stadium. The first 75 people will also receive 2 tickets to an Angels baseball game.
5: We want to get these illegal bikes off the street. We want to incentivize parents to turn in these bikes, especially if they've been modified. And so we're trying to provide a financial incentive, Angels tickets, and we want people to turn in these bikes, and we're going to destroy them.
3: Orange County DA Todd Spitzer there saying they are working, and that all working and non-working e-bikes and e-motos will be accepted, no questions asked. Again, this event's happening on September the 13th at Angel Stadium. A surge in digital advertising kiosks and screens in Inglewood has some people complaining their city's being overrun by billboard blight.
6: I don't understand why they're here. I don't like them.
7: You don't like them?
6: Mm-mm.
7: Why not?
6: Because they're just making up room, taking up room.
7: They're taking up room. Do you think that they're distracting?
6: Yeah, I do.
4: All the flashy kiosks and billboard light pollution and blight. Others say this is just a way of the future. Advocates point to the potential economic benefits for the city, but others say they don't like the way the screens have changed the landscape of the neighborhood.
8: Reminds me of Vegas. I got that feeling. It's different.
7: What do you think about that? You like the Vegas feel?
8: It's different. I don't know if I like it or not. It's different.
4: A couple people we found and talked to did say they like them. The city is not commenting about these billboards for now because of pending litigation.
3: Under this story, eye drops are under a recall this morning. The FDA says bottles of Clear Eyes Maximum Itchy Eye Relief could cause temporary or reversible health issues. Prestige Consumer Healthcare voluntarily issued the nationwide recall. Look at the screen right there, because if you have these drops, they are a part of Lot 255-2A and have an expiration date of September the 30th, 2027. A breakthrough cancer treatment could cut the recurrence and spread of melanoma. It's a major success in the medical field. Caroline Elliott has more.
9: Researchers making a major breakthrough in the fight against cancer and what doctors are calling the future of cancer treatment.
10: It was able to tell your immune system in that individual what cancer cells to target. So it was a personalized approach.
9: Moderna and Merck say they've created a personalized cancer vaccine that uses AI to target genetic mutations inside the body. In the trial, doctors took a sample of the cancer, identified mutations unique to that tumor, and then created a personalized treatment to target cancer cells.
10: Now you know where to go, exactly what to target, and what to destroy. And the hope is that eventually this can be applied to other cancers as well.
9: The study treated more than 1,000 melanoma patients. The group was treated with Keytruda, a prescription drug used to treat many types of cancer, and this new personalized cancer vaccine. The research found the combination reduced the risk of melanoma returning and spreading when compared with taking Keytruda alone. The study shows the treatment is wildly different than chemotherapy, which targets both good and bad cells in the body. But before FDA approval, more research is needed.
10: Hopefully by next year, we'll have the answers we need to know where how people can get this available to them.
9: And the companies are planning to present the full study results at an upcoming international medical meeting. And New York, Caroline Elliott, Fox News.
3: Miracles of modern medicine. Mm-hmm.
4: That's for sure. Mm-hmm. All right, Samantha, how's it going?
11: Good morning, Sandra. Good morning, Bob. Happy Friday, TGIF, to our viewers and our listeners. We've got some more heat on the way. Temperatures expected to be back in the 90s and triple digits for inland communities. And even at the beach, it's going to be pretty warm and humid, and even the opportunity of a sporadic shower for our mountains and our desert areas. A live look, yes, at Santa Monica, doing pretty good, very comfortable out there. As soon as you step foot out the door, you notice the humidity. It's going to stick with us and the muggy conditions out there. Temperatures, as I mentioned, will be well above the normal all the way through the weekend, and temperatures expected to climb even further going into the middle of next week. So the heat not going anywhere. That monsoon moisture is what's leading to the increase in humidity levels and the opportunity of pop-up precipitation. Still hot, as I mentioned, all the way into Saturday, Sunday, Monday, Tuesday, and heating up further Wednesday into Thursday. Temperatures for the downtown LA area, 90 degrees is what we're anticipating, and that's a 6-degree climb from what's average. And what's average is about 84 degrees. Sunrise is going to be really beautiful at 6:19 this morning with a few clouds at best, but more sunshine this afternoon. Take a look at our Inland Empire communities that was under a heat advisory. That heat advisory has lifted, but temperatures will also continue to lift. You can see 101 to 103. Temperatures getting to 104. We're going to add the humidity and that heat index. Temperatures are going to feel a little hotter than what's displayed. We are picking up a few light showers across areas of the 15. And overnight, we're able to pick up a sporadic thunderstorm that gave an area like Loma Linda about 12/100ths of inch of rain. But that system has moved on. You can see how it pops up and dissipates. That's going to be the pattern when we're dealing with the monsoon moisture. Similar conditions for our mountains. And if you're heading over to Palm Springs, that could happen there as well. 79 degrees for the coast. Sunshine will keep things in the upper 70s for the beach, 90s for our inland areas. You can see how steady it is all the way into next week as well. 102. And just not a whole lot of day-to-day change, unfortunately. Temperatures for our mountain areas at 85 degrees with a chance of showers. And temperatures will continue to be in the triple digits even for high desert areas. Careful on your drive along the 15 due to the light shower activity at this hour. And low deserts, 112 degrees under extreme heat warnings. Now, traffic conditions. Take a look outside on your ride. Big hot spot here. It continues to be a problem. Earlier, there was a big rig fire. The trailer was carrying hay. It was fully engulfed in flames on the westbound side of the 210 at Angeles Crest Highway. We do have some video that came in overnight, and you can see how that the hay, again, ablaze. Fire department is currently still on scene, and Caltrans crews also working to clear that up. Most lanes are shut down, only the fast lane just squeezing by. Sandra, Bob.
12: Anna, thank you. Today marks the 5th National Fentanyl Prevention and Awareness Day, and this year's theme is the power of the parent.
3: The day is about raising awareness and protecting loved ones. Fox interviewed the head of the DEA exclusively about the dangers of fentanyl and who's allowing the deadly drug to flow. David Spunt has more from Washington.
13: I want to save as many American citizens as possible.
14: We spoke exclusively to DEA Administrator Terry Cole from Buenos Aires, Argentina, where he met with counterparts from more than 100 countries.
13: These interdictions are so critical and so important.
14: The meeting follows a Justice Department Inspector General investigation announced this week into allegations that DEA agents in New Mexico freely allowed imported fentanyl to flow on the streets with the goal of building bigger cases in court.
13: There's already been two independent reviews that have been conducted in the past that are public that everybody can take a look into, but I am very concerned, and that's why I personally wrote the letter asking the Inspector General to take a look at that.
14: Cole says going forward,
13: our investigations are long-term and they are complex, and they are done under the guidance of the law, under the guidance of the Department of Justice. We will continue to do that. But we need to stay 100% focused on the adversary. And the adversary is CJNG.
14: Several members of CJNG, based in Jalisco, Mexico, were indicted by the DOJ 2 weeks ago. And Cole says there's focus not just on Mexico or China, where chemicals originate, but on other countries like Colombia.
13: We have pledged our full resource to them, and we're going to be on the hunt in Colombia like we'd never have been before. And under the leadership of El Tigre, our president in Colombia, there's no better time to be a DEA agent in Colombia.
14: Drug overdose deaths have declined by 14% over the past 3 years. However, fentanyl remains the leading cause of death among Americans aged 18 to 45 years old. In its latest figures, the DEA says about 1,100 pounds of fentanyl was seized at the U.S. border in June, where 2 milligrams, the size of a few grains of salt, is a potentially lethal dose. In Washington, David Spunt, Fox News.
4: The President and First Lady hosted an event at the White House for the administration's Fostering the Future Together initiative. The initiative expands academic opportunities for young Americans transitioning out of the foster care system. First Lady Melania Trump says the plan will help shape the lives of America's youth.
15: The greatest achievement, investment America can make is not in technology, infrastructure, or capital markets. It's our children. We are at the beginning of an era defined by artificial intelligence, robotics, and industries that have yet to be imagined. But America's greatest competitive advantage remains in its own people.
4: The event comes ahead of the Freedom 250 Grand Prix, which is set to take place this weekend in D.C. Ahead of the race, IndyCar and our parent company, Fox Corporation, teamed up to help support this initiative. The First Lady announced the two companies donated $2 million in scholarships. Mm. All right. Such great work right there for our kids. All right. The 6 o'clock hour starts right after the break.
16: 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One weekend, one city.
17: 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Seven turns, 1.7 miles. Look at this crowd. Fans have turned out in a huge way. He has momentum now, past the capital. This is history in the making.
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30: The vice mayor of the fire-ravaged town of Paradise says he was duped into filming a phony commercial for fire victims.
31: Steve Colton says that he was told that he was filming a commercial to back legislation that would pay fire victims first.
32: Victims would get paid first, limiting what attorneys could get, limiting what special interest or hedge funds could get.
31: Colton says in reality he was filming a commercial for a bill that would limit how much the power companies would need to shell out.
32: PG&E, Southern California, Edison, San Diego Power, them and their unions.
31: In 2018, the campfire wiped out the town of Paradise, destroying over 150,000 acres, nearly 20,000 structures, and killed almost 100 people. I'm Jason Campadonia.
0: California wants to give water agencies more flexibility in how they take water from the Sacramento-San Joaquin River Delta. Dina Kodiak with more.
1: The Delta supplies water to nearly 30 million Californians and 4 million acres of farmland, but its ecosystem is struggling. The Draft Bay Delta Plan combines voluntary conservation efforts with regulations to protect the Delta, the Sacramento River, and San Francisco Bay. If approved, agencies could either limit pumping to maintain river levels or join voluntary agreements to protect river flows and fund wildlife habitat projects. Environmentalists warn the plan may worsen conditions for the Delta and its fish.
0: And forecasters predict record snowfall later this year in the Southwest, including California and Nevada. Scott Carr has more.
2: El Nino is forecast to bring a wetter winter this year and next, with the heaviest storms likely after the new year. That's according to Open Snow's winter forecast, which says the Central Sierra could get the most snow. Northern California and Tahoe may be warmer than usual, but not as warm as last year. With less snow predicted along the northern U.S. border and across western Canada, the Southwest and California may be North America's top spots for snow this winter.
0: That's the latest. I'm John Fink.
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9: Good evening, and thank you for joining us tonight. 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
4: In downtown LA, along with your typical congestion, you're going to see a stall on your right shoulder, and there's a bit of a spectator slowdown, 101 northbound before Mission Road. Moving into, looks like it's going to be Cerritos, there's also a stall on that right shoulder with some minor delays, 605 southbound connector to the 91 west. And the city of Irvine, your drive is improving, but it still looks like a crash remains in your right lane, located 5 southbound just after Jeffrey Road.
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3: One of the things I love most about Southern California is discovering communities that are doing things the right way. And Montebello is one of those places. This is a city with incredible momentum. New businesses are opening, restaurants are thriving, development is happening, and Montebello has even been recognized as one of the most business-friendly cities in all of LA County, a reflection of the city's commitment to growth, investment, and opportunity. So when you're looking for a great place to live, start a business, or simply visit and explore, Montebello is a city worth getting to know.

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4: Well, I feel like I got to wind up more for that.
5: Abort!
4: On a Friday, I feel like I need more of a wind up. Live from Studio C.
5: Si, senor.
4: A dimly lit room deep within the bowels of the Armstrong and Getty Communications Compound. And hey, y'all, today, Friday. Woohoo! Friday! We're toiling under the title of the show.
5: Get the flock out of here.
4: Hey, that's a good one.
5: Or if you prefer, we're going to squeeze Iran. Will we enjoy the juice?
4: Ew.
5: Oh, really happy with both my titles this morning. I'm not going to kid you. Really pleased with myself.
4: I have been. One of the problems with doing this job for this many years is most of the things I say, I've said 10 to 50 times.
5: But that and hating humanity.
4: But here's one of the things I've said many, many times over the years when they launched a new round of sanctions against Iran or Iraq or North Korea back in the day when they were trying to stop them to get a nuclear weapon, which obviously didn't work. But all these different things. If you got these, why didn't you do this earlier? We're at war or this is a huge crisis and you said you're going to punish them. What? So you're holding back on the real sanctions? We're seven months into the war. Why were you holding back on some of these sanctions?
5: I'll tell you why. And this does not mean your point isn't a valid one. Every sanction bruises somebody other than the person you're sanctioning. And the stricter and harsher the sanctions, the more bruising there are of people who say, as I often do, hey, why'd I come in for a kicking all of a sudden?
4: I get that, but it wasn't a, we're really at a point of difficulty here earlier than this? Seems like we were.
5: I hear you.
4: Anyway, so yeah, new round of sanctions, which do sound like a pretty big deal. On all kinds of different
5: countries. D-Day, good Lord.
4: We'll have to play that clip of Scott Bessent laying it out. This is the strongest package of sanctions on, and biggest and strongest package of sanctions that have ever been unleashed. Economic sanctions.
5: Oh my.
4: And, it'll be on every country that does business with Iran. If they don't come around, China, India, some of them are friends, that sort of stuff. You gotta stop doing business. That's the problem that always happens. My favorite examples always have been when we had strong sanctions on Iraq and we ended up going to war with them. And we had, what did we have there at one point? 100,000 troops, 150,000 troops. France was still doing business with them behind our back to get around the sanctions because, what do you know? You got to make money.
5: Well, you remember the Secretary General and his boy of the UN, the UN Secretary General and his son were doing big business and making tons of money. As those sanctions were in effect, as approved by the UN. So, yeah, it's everybody cheats, everybody lies, everybody pursues their own self-interest.
4: I've got a tale of a near tragedy avoided.
5: Oh, no.
4: This morning. So I run into work every single day, as I've mentioned many times. I've been doing this since I was 19 years old, my entire radio career, working morning radio. For some reason, I do it to get my heart pumping and everything like that. Get jazzed up for the show. At the point that I can no longer run in, I guess I'll have to call it a day. But
5: I have not exceeded a saunter since 1988.
4: I was running in. Today I'm wearing Red Wing work boots, 875, classic model, Steve McQueen, everyone else. Very cool wow. boot. But anyway, I'm running in, and I trip a little on a crack in a sidewalk and stumble a little bit. Catch myself, but realize in the little planter thing, on the ground level, where they've got, you know, it's just like there's a tile of cement missing and there's a tree coming out of it, like they do in urban parks. And, but the sprinkler thing is on a metal rod, a tiny metal rod. It's like a drinking straw size, only it's a metal rod sticking up out of the ground. And I stumble and I'm looking right at that thing. And I thought, if I had gone down, that thing would have impaled me clear through my torso.
6: It's like Final Destination.
4: It would have stuck clear out my back. I mean, it's long enough and pointy enough. And I just wonder, well, one, that would have been the sort of story that makes national news.
5: Sure, yeah.
4: And I don't know if
5: A week and a half, 2 weeks ago, we had a couple of impaling stories in a row. You'd have been our impaling story of the week.
4: They come in threes, people being impaled.
6: That would have been a lame way to go out, Jack.
4: I know. Yeah. Lame way to die is whoever's next showing up to work and sees me on the ground with that sticking out in my back thinks, well, that's not good. I should call someone, I suppose.
5: Wow, I have a horrifying story of that sort, but I'm going to withhold it. Showing restraint for once in my life.
4: No joke. That could have happened. If I'd have gone down, very easily could have impaled me. It's a tiny enough spike. It would easily just go right through me. And it reminded me of, this is a horrifying story, of, for a cup of coffee, maybe they're still popular. I don't see them around like I used to. For environmental reasons and because the humble sea turtle was dying by the millions because of straws, which turned out to be bogus. People were trying to do away with plastic straws. So, one solution in California was paper straws, which are useless. Another thing was they started selling those like aluminum straws that you would wash and reuse so you wouldn't have a plastic straw. Anyway, remember the story is in the New York Post, of course, of a woman who had one of those aluminum straws and she stumbled and went down and went through her eye socket and out her head and killed her.
5: Oh, Lord.
4: Impaled clear through her head.
5: Wow.
4: You have to assume God didn't want you, right?
5: How'd your sister die? Don't worry about it. I'm not going to tell you. I don't know.
4: Well, now I really want to know. You don't.
5: No, I don't. I'm not going to tell you. It's just
4: this
5: it's
4: makes me
5: stupid.
4: Want to know more. Trust me.
5: Sorry.
4: Okay, let's start the show officially. There is stuff to talk about today. I'm Jack Armstrong. He's Joe Getty on this. How did it already get to be Friday, August 21st? The year 2026, where Armstrong and Getty, and we approve of this program.
5: Boy, there are some people who just hate
4: I know.
5: When you say that.
4: I know, all and right. I, for some reason, I enjoy it every time I say it.
5: All right, let's begin the show now officially, according to FCC rules and regs. Here we go at Mark.
2: You betcha.
7: So somebody just cut this off?
2: Uh-huh. Just got up here and...
5: Oh, boy. That's a Minnesotan. Oh, you betcha. Talking about anti-flock camera activists getting up there and just cutting the thing down. That's what it sounded like, apparently.
4: I've never vandalized anything in my life, but you might be able to get me on board with that. Depends.
5: Ooh, that's controversial.
4: I know it is. I don't like that. I didn't vote for that. Nobody voted for that. We didn't have a discussion about this. These just showed up.
5: Yeah. Well, I'm looking forward to hearing your discussion with Anastasia Bowden of the Pacific Legal Foundation during hour four of the show. Is that correct?
4: Yeah.
5: As I have a lovely opportunity to attend my youngest child's, who is a full-grown adult now, law school mock trial finals. And so I will be doing that. I'm going to miss the end of the show. I apologize deeply, humbly, and insincerely. As I really want to be there to see her.
4: Yeah, are you a defendant? It's a question.
5: Oh, that'd be fun. And I will testify on my own behalf, damn it. I'm an innocent man. Hear my words. Sir, sit down.
4: Trump is going to South Carolina to try to rally Lindsey Graham's sister's support. And that woman should not be a U.S. senator.
5: I think I agree with you. I really do. Her opponent, Ralph Norman,
4: I don't know his act. I don't know his act at all. Not
5: a staunch conservative, great conservative record. He's 73.
4: Wow.
5: Running for a 6-year term.
4: Her,
5: what the hell, people?
4: Her answer in the debate the other day is disqualifying.
5: Yes.
4: We'll play that later if you don't know it. And we got headlines on the way. We got clips of the week. Lots of stuff coming up. Stay here.
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1: We got some good audio today from crazy people. That is kind of modern news, really. It's like the modern news flow. People say crazy things out loud on video, and then there are those of you out there who compile them of various political bents or reaction to news stories or whatever that are just amazing. And we've got a lot of those today.
2: You're always concerned about nut picking. I think in a lot of cases, the nuttiness is in the philosophy and the ideas, and they are widely held. So, yeah, some of that to come. I propose we just careen from story to story. I have so many interesting things to talk about today.
1: I like
2: just
1: careening.
2: One after another. Just bam,
1: careening
2: bam.
1: On a Friday.
2: Yes.
1: Fantastic.
2: Yes. All right, let's begin by figuring out who's reporting what. It's the lead story with Katie Green. Katie.
3: All righty, starting with the Alphabet Networks, CBS. Iran looks to boost regional trade ties as United States turns from bombs to economic warfare. CNBC, oil prices head for a second weekly rise as the United States vows to turn up the economic pressure on Iran. And CNN, Iran condemns Trump's threat of, quote, economic D-Day against Tehran.
1: Condemns?
3: Mm-hmm.
2: Sure.
1: Okay. They have to be...
2: This, go ahead.
1: They have to be worried about this, Iran. They have to think, uh-oh.
2: Yeah. Yeah, they've already got rampant inflation, unemployment, growing discontent in the streets. But I tell you one thing about reigns of terror, they work. You machine gun 40, 50,000 people, you pull them out of hospital beds and torture them to death. Everybody hears about it. Everybody thinks, yeah, you protest.
3: New York Times. Canada is considering United States trade deal as deadline nears.
1: Yeah, we didn't even talk about the Trump threat. 50% tariff on Canadian goods, and then he backed off at 5 till midnight the other night. He was up late, 5 minutes till midnight. The tariff is off. We've come to an agreement, and no details, and nobody knows if there actually was an agreement or whatever.
2: And what we're playing ultimate hardball with is the North American Free Trade Agreement, or the successor to that, that Trump himself negotiated and hailed as the best agreement in the history of agreements. But because he's Trump, because it's up for renewal, it's time to just beat the crap out of everybody else involved in the negotiation.
3: From the Wall Street Journal.
2: Even if there are friends and allies, which I don't think is a good long-term strategy. Yes, Katie.
3: Wall Street Journal. California draws more startup investment than all other 49 states combined.
1: You know, if I'm Gavin Newsom, I tout that. Why does California, when it ranks 50th almost every year in business climate and all the different other things, continue to be such a hub for the most innovative companies on earth for, you know, for decades and decades?
2: Part of it's momentum, I think. Inertia. They're here. They're in California.
1: True.
3: USA Today. Americans are drinking less alcohol than ever before.
1: Man, I wouldn't have predicted that.
3: No, they're saying it's at a record low.
1: We're more anxious. We're more depressed.
2: At each other's throats, divided. Sounds like a recipe for having a couple of pops to me.
1: Right.
3: From the Washington Post. Neighbors say Gordon Ramsay's burger joint is stinking up their pricey condos.
2: Oh, my.
3: They're referring to it as a greasy odor.
2: They're burgers.
1: His burgers are damn good.
3: Oh, man.
1: Yeah. It's pricey, but that's a good burger.
3: Yeah. New York Post. New hypoallergenic peanuts could bring the salty snacks back to airplanes and school cafeterias.
1: Oh, my God. The return of the peanut to the flight. Fantastic.
2: Oh, my God.
1: I'll be in Cleveland before no time enjoying these peanuts.
2: Can't serve peanuts on a plane because one guy out of 50 million has... All right. Don't fly. Take the bus. Hey, Mr. Peanut, I'm sorry about your terrible allergy. I seriously am. And I hope you live a long, happy life and avoid any sort of problem with it. On the other hand... give me some damn peanuts.
1: You can't say Mr. Peanut when there is a Mr. Peanut with spindly legs and a top hat and a monocle.
2: I appreciate him dressing classy, even in these casual times. Well done, Mr.
1: Right.
2: Peanut.
1: You don't see Mr. Peanut just wearing his pajamas.
2: Right, right. Well, all right, Pete Peanut, I don't know.
3: Study finds.
1: Larry Legume.
2: Yeah, that'll do. That's fine. Yeah.
3: Stop it.
2: Salted Sam. I don't know.
3: You guys are the worst. Okay. Study finds. 49% of dog owners say that their pets eat higher quality meals than they do.
1: Wow. I've probably had periods in my life where that was true. The dog ate better this week than I did.
4: Yeah, my wife can't cook.
3: Whoa!
1: Oh, no! This is the 1940s in our humor. My wife can't cook, let me tell you.
3: Really nice knowing you, Michael.
4: Was the mic on?
2: The old battle axe. Ha, ha, ha.
4: I thought I was talking to Hanson.
3: Holy Salted Sam.
1: Yeah.
3: And finally, the Babylon Bee. Aw, sad. Woman's mascara not smudged enough while filming herself crying for a selfie video, and now she has to start all over.
1: Yeah, no kidding. Sitting in your car or walking or whatever. God, those things are
2: tiring.
1: Everything
2: is performative.
1: It really, really is.
2: Stop it.
1: I had a comment on one of those stories, but I don't remember what it was, unfortunately, from earlier. Okay, I'm sure we'll get to
3: that. Got sidetracked by Mr. Peanut.
1: Sure. Got sidetracked by that, yeah. I'm sure we'll get to that later, whatever it is. We got clips of the week coming up. If you don't know what we're referring to, Lindsey Graham, who dropped dead out of nowhere with a heart attack a while back, and his sister immediately emerged as a candidate to take his seat, which bothered me from the get-go because I don't like
2: aortic dissection, but you got the dead part right. That's the bottom line.
1: Anything with your heart's a heart attack to me. Yes. It's all the same. No. His sister immediately jumps up to, well, she should be the senator, which I don't get at all. Just because you have the same last name, I don't understand that at all.
2: But, well, to fill the seat until the election in November, fine.
1: Yeah.
2: Okay.
1: But immediately, I remember people saying, you know, she was very close to him. You know, they were very tight. An advisor, he would turn to her. Clearly, he was not turning to her for any advice on anything. Since she got asked by Taiwan and her answer was, I don't really know anything about foreign policy. She couldn't even make up an answer, which alone is enough reason not to be a senator. You're not quick enough on your feet and verbal enough.
2: Right. Or curious enough about the world. Yeah.
1: That's unbelievable.
2: That was a serious blow to her chances.
1: God, I'd say. Clips of the week next, and then we'll get into the careening.
5: Armstrong and Getty.
1: Hey, did you hear that? I want you to listen carefully. That's my phone. No spam calls. No spam texts. Love the silence. How about your phone? Probably not so quiet, and there's a reason. Data brokers are selling your personal information like it's on clearance.
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7: A candidate running for Stockton City Council is facing felony charges after allegedly listing a local bar as her home address to appear eligible for the district she wants to represent. Prosecutors say Desiree Lynch was arrested on 5 felony counts, including perjury, false voter registration, and filing false documents for her candidacy. Investigators said Lynch actually lived in District 1, not District 5, where she claimed to reside. Fresno Mayor Jerry Dyer is urging California voters to approve an $11 billion affordable housing bond in November. Proposition 1 would provide billions for affordable housing development, homeownership programs, and efforts to address homelessness. homelessness. Dyer joined other members of the California Big City Mayors Coalition in supporting the measure. And children in the Golden State will breathe a little easier at school this year. 10,000 California schools will soon get free emergency asthma inhalers. California is teaming up with Amneal Pharmaceuticals to provide public and charter schools with albuterol inhalers and spacers at no cost for the next 3 years, starting next week. That's the latest. I'm John Fink.
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8: May sound like a broken record, but unfortunately, that wreck in La Cañada Flint Ridge remains. It is actually a big brake fire on 210 westbound before Angeles Crest Highway, now with a 25-minute delay. Only your left lane is open. It's bumper to bumper from Berkshire Avenue now. The Angeles Crest Highway off-ramp is also shut down, as well as the Gould Avenue on-ramp. Still no estimated time on when this will be completely cleared, but again, 25-minute delay.
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1: Love this story from Mark Halperin's column today. We'll have to talk about this more later. Listen to this. There's not a single 2026 candidate in any race, either party, with a pollster who isn't telling them to adopt an anti-data center position and to accuse their opposition of being pro-data center.
2: Wow.
1: That's the best position to take no matter what party, what your constituency, what race.
2: Right.
1: To be anti-data center and say the other guy or girl is for them.
2: I saw something similar. It's it's obligatory.
1: Wow.
2: All of a sudden. So more on that to come. Got dozens of great stories to get to. But first, it's the beloved Friday tradition. Let's take a fond look back at the week that was. It's Cow Clips of the Week.
3: It's Cow. They call it Cow. Clips of the Week. It's Cow.
4: Luigi Mangione pleading guilty to stalking the husband and father. I shot Mr. Thompson in Manhattan and he died, Mangione said.
5: Tonight, breaking news, the sudden death of actress Hayden Panettiere. Frank Beer, the drummer of ZZ Top, has died.
6: The national debt hitting a staggering milestone, topping $40 trillion for the first time.
7: The ROI is pretty good. The return on investment, back to just facts.
8: Pretty soon I'll be declaring the Hormuz Strait a territory of the United States.
9: You are the best in the world in terms of the research that you do.
10: I'm just going to be honest here. I'm not that informed on national security, so.
5: Tonight here, that humanoid robot called Superman and his 6.5-foot jump into the air. Now it is something. The race sure is on.
8: As you remember, I donated the flagpoles, one on each side. And this is a great pole. This is the top of the line. It's tapered.
11: Nick Shirley has a small penis, allegedly.
12: Wow, that's so adult of you.
11: Did you hear about this?
13: What'd you get up to today?
14: No, because I low-key just bedrotted and doom-scrolled.
15: It's also the reason I quit smoking weed.
16: Understand, like, there's no sexualization at a drag show. It's just people dressing up and singing.
17: Care and accountability circles work better than punishing people who have engaged in sexual harm to make them stop.
18: Most of what we saw were crimes of poverty, people who were stealing things like toothpaste.
19: So we imagine a future society without the nation state, right? So, and without money.
20: Socialism is more geared toward, like, helping the people in your, you know, the governed.
21: Can I please finish what I'm going to say? What the f***? Grow up.
22: I just wanted to follow up on the South Korea question.
8: You're a loud, boisterous person. You're fake news.
22: I was trying to find out if you had...
3: Clips of the Week.
1: So, Hanson, that woman that said we envision not having a nation state, all that sort of stuff, was that the chick that is Mamdani's housing person? Is that who that was?
2: Or is...
1: Yeah. Oh, that's Syed's sister. Okay. Gotcha.
2: Oh,
1: there's so many
2: right,
1: of them,
2: right,
1: it's hard
2: right.
1: to keep them all straight. You envision doing away with the nation state and money. Okay, well, that's a reasonable position.
3: Man.
1: What the... All right. I'm going to run on cats will walk upright on their back feet. And we'll all start speaking Polynesian. That is the future of America. That's
3: You've
1: what
3: got
1: I'm going
3: my
1: to
3: vote.
1: Run. Yeah. And this is going to happen by 2028. That's where we're going to go with. We're speaking about a careening from issue to issue to issue, which we plan to do. Got a good clip from Gavin Newsom we're going to get to a little bit later. It's become quite a thing that they no longer use the SAT scores to qualify people to get into universities because they were racist or whatever they decided. And so they did away with it. And now we have endless universities, including a good one from Berkeley just the other day, where this professor had the guts to come out and say, look, we got to do something. I'm getting all these students. They can't do basic math. I can't teach them the stuff we need to teach them here at Berkeley if they show up not being able to do basic fractions. Anyway, Gavin Newsom asked about it yesterday, and we'll play the clip a little bit later. where he hums and haws. Look, it's an issue of fairness. Show me the data. I mean, once I see the data, I'll make a decision, and just won't take a stand on that. Yeah. What a weird time to be alive.
2: Yeah, he does not have the game he thinks he has. Plus, he's so beholden to certain groups, be it, you know, and that's a very similar to the whole transgender athlete. It's a question of fairness. They're but the grace of God.

0: I'm Chris Jakimic. I served in the United States Air Force, and I deployed 3 times. 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And one way you can do that is store your weapons safely. 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
2: Evans, the token conservative for the New York Times, wrote a great piece about that, where he said, woke one was crazy, but where's the accountability? And he goes, he lists person after person after person who was ruined for saying something completely mainstream that, again, now you could say again and it would have no repercussions. And he makes a powerful, powerful case.
3: I would like to hear that list.
2: Would it be a class action? I know legally it'd be hard to get this together, but a class action among people who were victimized by the whole horrific woke-pocalypse.
3: Would this be names and stories we all remember, mostly, from his column, examples? Perhaps. I remember several of them, but we might have to dig into that. That would be a pretty good one. Anyway, we got a lot more on the way. We're going to get into mailbag and some of the other stories of the day and just careen from topic to topic. It'll be real good. Stay here.
4: Armstrong and Getty.
3: Hey, Armstrong and Getty here. And if you're up before dawn and still at it when the sun goes down, you've got the kind of grit that made this country great.
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1: Wow, I was just reading this article in the Wall Street Journal, of which I understand about 5%, about the really intricate parts of the economy and the market that most of us don't pay any attention to. And it's not good news. And it's a weird mid-August, what the hell is going on? Maybe we'll get to that a little later.
2: Oh, a little more unprecedented. That's good.
1: Right.
2: Yeah, super. So mention Bret Stephens' column in the New York Times about how AOC laughed off Woke One, and he says, good for AOC acknowledging mistakes. Now can we have some accountability for the vast damage that Woke 1.0 did, not to mention the damage that Woke 2.0 continues to do? And he points out that it wasn't just an Orwellian linguistic fad or a tedious set of corporate training sessions and cultural sensitivity, etc., as it was experienced by those on the wrong end of it. It was a system of enforced ideological conformity policed by social bullying and institutional coercion or cowardice, which damaged and sometimes even ended reputations, careers, and at least one man's life. Restitution, if only in the form of honest contrition and perhaps even a public apology, is in order. And then he goes through the top editor for the Philadelphia Inquirer. That's the big newspaper in Philly. Had to resign for his job and issue a groveling apology for the sin of running an article by the paper's architecture critic with the headline, Buildings Matter Too. Or, you know, and there are a bunch of examples that are just laughable.
1: The thing that got him fired was a headline saying Buildings Lives Matter Too?
2: No, Buildings Matter Too.
1: Didn't even have lives in it. So
2: no.
1: Buildings Matter Too, at the height of George Floyd, was enough to get you fired.
2: Yeah.
1: Wow. That's insane.
2: Here's a radio / podcast host who was suspended indefinitely because he stated it's sometimes permissible for a non-black person to quote a racial slur in narrow context. He didn't even use it. He just said it is permissible to use it as a, if you're talking about racial slurs, and he was essentially fired for that.
1: Wow.
2: James Bennett, former editor of the New York Times opinion section, forced from his job after publishing an essay from a sitting senator, Tom Cotton, who
1: remember
2: turned
1: that
2: out to be right about most of it. Yeah,
1: remember that. That was crazy. That was Tom Cotton arguing that we should put the National Guard on the streets, I think, to try to calm things down, which you don't have to agree with that, but that's perfectly reasonable to let a U.S. senator make that case.
2: Right.
1: In the New York Times.
2: Well, one more example, just because I can't resist, because I remember this at the time, and oh, it still makes me insane. Jason Kilbourn, University of Illinois at Chicago law professor, who was barred from campus and placed on administrative leave because he had used the first letter of two slurs in his civil procedure exam, an affront the Black Law Students Association described as mental terrorism.
1: So he referred to the N-word and I don't know what else?
2: I think there was, I don't remember what the other reference was.
1: So that was moving the line or the Overton window from you can't say the word, you need to say the N-word, to you can't even say the N-word.
2: Right. Or even N... And it was a law class about a woman filing a discrimination case because somebody had dropped an N-bomb on her.
1: Did you read Harry Potter? Do you remember the whole Voldemort thing? They couldn't say it. Didn't that seem nuts? Nope, that actually happened, is happening in the United States of America.
2: Here's a woman railroaded out of Harvard after a TV appearance in which she said that the terms male and female were scientifically essential, even as she insisted that facts about biology shouldn't prevent us from treating people with respect.
1: Sounds like a Nazi to me.
2: Yeah, no kidding. Unbelievable. Here's your freedom.
3: Woke One was
2: quote.
3: Crazy.
2: Yeah. Oh, my God. Well, that makes me so angry.
1: And to the point that Woke 2 is a thing and going on right now, we got a story later about this guy who had to leave his job after 11 years at a prestigious newspaper in Seattle for stating the truth about Sophie Cunningham and the whole trans thing.
2: And specifically teenage athletes. Yeah, we'll read his horrific, offensive words to you and let you be the judge. Here's your freedom-loving quote of the day. Badly needed. So, interesting backstory on this one. When Ronald Reagan lost the nomination for president to Gerry Ford in 1976, at the convention, Ford won, and he gave his speech, and he said,
1: I watched it just the day before yesterday, the whole speech.
2: Oh, my God. How interesting.
1: It was a 50-year anniversary on Wednesday.
2: Oh, that's why I came up. But anyway, so Gerry Ford said, Ron, why don't you come up and say a few words?
1: He was
2: a very gracious thing to do.
1: This is such a good story.
2: Oh,
1: you know, when you lose in politics, you're bitter. And they were bitter, and they hated each other at that time, as always happens in politics. Ford and Reagan. Reagan loses to Ford barely. the night that Ford's going to give the big speech at the convention, you know, the, hey, I'm the nominee, Reagan and Nancy and a couple other people are across the street having drinks. He was had no plan to speak.
2: Right.
1: He was asked to speak, and he said no. His wife told him no. They were open. They weren't even going to be in the arena for this thing.
2: Right.
1: As
2: right,
1: it was going on. That's how. And then he ends up on stage giving what many people call the best convention speech ever.
2: Right. And his best speech, perhaps. But so he said the obligatory kind words about Jerry Ford, but having no plan, he went into a riff about how he'd been asked to write a letter for a time capsule that's going to be opened in the year 2076. Yeah, the 300th anniversary of the country. And he talks about the brainstorming he did about what to write about and the issues of the day and how, you know, that probably wasn't the right approach, including nuclear warfare or nuclear weapons control. And I'll pick up his speech, and this is our freedom-loving quote. And it suddenly dawned on me, those who read this letter 100 years from now will know whether those missiles were fired. They will know whether we met our challenges. Whether they will have the freedom that we have known up until now will depend on what we do here. Will they look back with appreciation and say, thank God for those people in 1976 who headed off that loss of freedom, who kept us now 100 years later free, who kept our world from nuclear destruction? And if we fail, they probably won't get to read the letter at all because it spoke of individual freedom, and they won't be allowed to talk of that or read of it. That notion of what will the people of 100 years from now say about us? If that doesn't energize you just a little bit, you're a different sort of person than we are.
1: Well, if you're a political junkie, I found this interesting because I watched it just the other day and read a long...
2: I'm not. I'm an America junkie. So don't you ruin the mood I've set.
1: I read a long piece about it from Scott Linscombe of the Dispatch. The crowd went wild. He gave the speech right after Ford gave his big expectant speech. It's a terrible idea to have anybody give a speech after the, you know, who the nominee is gives their speech. Anyway... Reagan comes out, gives a better speech, crowd goes wild, and immediately, of course, people were writing and jaws were flapping about the, did we nominate the right guy? Immediately!
2: Right.
1: Like within 60 seconds of the guy giving
2: his
1: acceptance speech.
2: There was a buzz in the arena, exactly.
1: Oh, what a horrible move.
2: Yeah, whoops, whoops. Oh, boy. Mailbag. Please drop us a note, mailbag@armstrongandgetty.com. Polly writes, morning, gentlemen. Last Friday, I tuned in, had one of the best laughs I can remember listening to your stuff about those outdated coffee commercials and the Tab commercial. We could use a lot more of that right now. How about make that an every Friday segment and pull out old commercials to laugh at? Thank you as always for what you do. Love your show. Love you more, Polly.
1: I don't remember this at all. I'm glad they enjoyed it so much.
2: The outdated coffee commercials? Husband says to his wife, the girls at the office know how to make coffee.
1: But I don't remember our riffing about it. I don't remember.
2: Oh, really?
1: Yeah.
2: Wow.
1: I'm glad
2: you can hide your own Easter eggs.
1: I'm glad we were funny.
2: Oh, it was hilarious.
3: It was very funny.
2: I cherish the memory. yesterday, perhaps you remember this. Yesterday, we were talking about the turnaround in education among several southern states and how blue states are ignoring it because it's politically incorrect to recognize red states are doing anything right. And it goes up against a lot of teachers' unions. If you missed it, for God's sake. Seriously, grab the podcast Armstrong and Getty on demand from Thursday, August the 20th. I think it's hours 2 and 3. We talked about it. Figure it out. It's well titled. But anyway, on that topic, a California public school teacher says, I agree with you regarding the state of schools, particularly in California. At the high school level, Goodhart's Law is in action. Graduate rates no longer are just a measure. They're the goal. So everything is done to move the kids along regardless of skill. One thing regarding California stats, good portion of the kids who can't read are kids who have recently come to the U.S. from other countries and don't speak English, and in many cases weren't educated in their primary language either. These students are included in the test results that get reported, but there are signs of hope in the California district I work for. Teachers at all levels are offered training on teaching and reading, and phonics is the core. We've already seen gains. That's good.
1: You know, that's an interesting point and a good one, but it's also damning just from a different direction. You can't bring in people who don't speak English and have no education into the class with my kid and drag down the whole process for us taxpayers who want our kids educated.
2: Yeah, Gaffey, if this means that much to you, that the unwashed masses can flood into the country without documentation, start ESL schools, all right? Fund them by the government. Of course, it'll turn out to be a scam, too, and get unionized and the rest of it. But, yeah, don't drag down the English-speaking kids. That's ridiculous.
1: Wow. That's interesting. I was talking to someone the other day that grew up in a California public school, and there was a big wave of immigrants came in that didn't speak English, and how every class was just undoable at that time. This would have been in the 80s, I guess.
2: Yeah, the mayor of Sacramento tried to run us out of our careers for saying that out loud.
1: We got a lot more on the way. If you missed a segment, get the podcast, Armstrong and Getty On Demand.
3: Armstrong and Getty.
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7: The man accused of stabbing five people at a Northern California casino resort has been identified as 22-year-old Joseph Noggle. Daniel Martindale reports.
8: He's being held in Placer County Jail on attempted murder charges, with more charges expected to be filed. The stabbing happened Wednesday evening at Dos Coyotes Border Cafe inside the casino. Thunder Valley officials say the stabbing involved employees and happened inside the kitchen area of the restaurant. Investigators believe Noggle knew all of the people who were stabbed. One victim was hospitalized with non-life-threatening injuries. Four other victims were treated at the scene.
7: A new poll shows California voters are more concerned about potential federal interference in the midterm elections than voter fraud. The UC Berkeley Institute of Governmental Studies poll released this week found 61% consider potential interference by the Trump administration a major concern, while 59% said the same about foreign interference. Walmart is applying for drone deliveries in the San Diego County city of Oceanside. Jack Cronin has the story.
9: Walmart has already launched drone deliveries in Florida, Georgia, Texas, North Carolina, and Arkansas, but the Oceanside deliveries will be the first in California. The Union Tribune says the drones can cover a six-mile radius, and Walmart's asking to install 12 launch pads in the parking lot of a store on Marin Road in Oceanside. The city and Walmart are meeting next week to go over FAA requirements and first responder considerations ahead of a possible launch next year.
7: And today we celebrate more than 61 million Americans who are over the age of 65. Bree Tennis with more.
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7: That is the latest. I'm John Fink.
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18: Still looking pretty crazy in the city of Industry. 60 eastbound Zeus Avenue has a vehicle fire. Three right lanes blocked involving a tour bus. It is heavy from Hacienda Boulevard and nearby at Azusa Avenue. And same thing, we have a crash in the right lane. In Long Beach, we also have a collision. Carpool and two left lanes taken up there. 91 westbound after Long Beach Boulevard. 25-minute delay as it's heavy from Clark Avenue.
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2: Armstrong and Getty.
3: And now, here's Armstrong and Getty.
4: What do you think of his plan to help us with affordability? I mean, he's opening these city-run stores, grocery stores. I don't think they have one yet, but that's the plan, that will sell meat and bread and other items, I assume, for 30% below market rate. His quote was, the mayor said, "I look forward to the competition. May the most affordable grocery store win." Well, it's not competition. If you're undercutting legitimate businessmen by 30%, I wonder who's going to win. But who's subsidizing that? Who's paying for that? No. I guess richer people, and that's the plan. But is it, you think it's workable?
5: So the affordability of groceries, right problem to tackle, wrong solution. We actually have solutions, and that you have grocery stores like Aldi, like Lidl, that are aimed at sort of getting discount food in people's hands. Create the economic conditions where an Aldi or a Lidl wants to open up shop in your town rather than government deciding it's going to get into the grocery store running business.
6: Yeah, I don't know if we were going to get into this, but then the quote from, was it Mamdani or one of his people the other day about how they're going to give money to the regular grocery stores.
7: That's exactly where I'm going. Yep.
6: To help them out since they're being undercut by 30%. So both stores get taxpayer money?
7: Yeah, I was going to start with the fact that, and I've mentioned this many times through the years, I read a book that blew my mind probably 15, 20 years ago. I can't remember, The Myth of the Rational Voter. And especially the first several chapters are well worth reading. There's something about economics that the average person gets wrong at a tendency way beyond chance. There's just something about the way that economics works that tends to make people really easy to fool. And it's super interesting. Again, it's the myth of the rational voter. But this is a great example, and the wealth tax thing is another great example of nobody who has any clue about economics would ever fall for this stuff because they're awful ideas. But to Jack's point, this is some really good analysis, and I want to run the audio. I don't think it would be loud enough, and I forgot to get it to Hansen off my console here. But Zoran Mamdani is about to spend $70 million, taxpayer dollars, on five government-run grocery stores, notwithstanding Aldi making clear we could open five stores for a fraction of that if you want us to. Speaking of Aldi. So these five stores run as they will be on tax dollars every single month, no matter how full or empty their aisles might be, will be able to operate at a loss in perpetuity and offer groceries for 30% less than their competitors.
6: 30%? Oh, my God. Yes. It's not 5% cheaper. 30%?
7: How much economic knowledge do you need to say, wait a minute, very, very little, but a huge percentage of people don't have that knowledge. They don't understand what a margin is. They don't understand costs and taxes. They don't know anything about the grocery business, yet they endorse this idiotic rule. Anyway, to the point you were starting to make, Jack, Mamdani's solution to prevent the bankruptcy, and I have the clip of the shaven-headed, woke-looking woman here talking about it.
6: Yeah, this is the pushback to the first pushback from people like us who say, well, your Ralph's, your Jack's grocery store is going to go out of business. They can't compete with somebody who's pricing 30% below them. So here's the answer to that problem.
7: Yeah, let me see if I can make this audible. Hang on a second. No, it's not going to be loud enough.
6: You made Hanson's head explode.
7: Well, look, I'm working on the fly here. I'm a creator. I'm like the Beatles, Hanson. You're George Martin. Try to keep up, all right? So this woman goes on this long screed about, well, there are policies and programs, grants and incentives that can come alongside these grocery stores to support other local independent businesses. So to summarize, Mamdani's solution to bankrupting all the private grocery stores and bodegas anywhere near these government stores is to give those private grocers tax dollars for them to compete and thereby make up for the 30% shortfall that he created. Succinctly, the government spends tax dollars to create an insanely bad problem. Then to solve the problem that they created, the government spends more tax dollars. It's utterly insane.
6: So you're giving tax dollars to the government-run store so they can have 30% cheaper meat. Then the regular store says, yeah, but I'll go out of business. Okay, here's some more tax money to make up the difference.
7: Well, here's the 30%.
6: The most amazing thing about the socialist crowd is not ever thinking that you could run out of other people's money. You know, the old quote from Margaret Thatcher, the problem with socialism is eventually you run out of other people's money. But
7: right.
6: Idiot socialists constantly think there's an endless money pot of taxpayer money for everything.
7: Okay. All right. Here's I think it's useful to actually hear the words being spoken. Yeah, go ahead. Start with 40, Michael.
8: I think ultimately the goals of these locations, not just here in East Harlem, but, you know, any borough location, is to be complementary to the neighborhood, and really, you know, rising tides, right? We can all cooperate and work together in a meaningful way.
6: That's a good yada, yada, yada. You're rising tides, right? What?
7: We can all work together. look at this greeting card. Read the rhetoric on there. It sounds nice, but it doesn't mean anything. So she is the leader of the New York Public Market Task Force. She goes on.
9: Do you mind, what is the, I've heard that term from EDC officials, that these are meant to be complementary. What does that mean? What does that complementary mean in terms of policy, operations, and things like that?
8: Yeah, I think we're, you know, as an agency, looking at a number of different complementary, you know, policies and programs, grants, incentives that can come alongside these grocery stores to support other, you know, local independent businesses that are in the neighborhoods. We're going to continue to listen and we're going to continue to engage. And I'll be, you know, alongside the operator as our partner. And like I said, making sure that we are complementary to the other businesses that are here in the neighborhood.
6: She's I talk for a living. I know someone when they're spinning, floundering when I hear them. And she is in a bit of a just get enough words out and we'll all agree that we'll give tax money to that store and we'll get tax money to that store and rising tides and any other questions?
7: One more shot at it for the new Milton Friedman running New York City.
9: So other locations, other grocery stores can get grants from the city under this?
8: Something on the table. We're exploring a lot of different options and opportunities. I think, you know, there's a whole host of levers that the EDC is able to work within to make sure that, you know, everyone has equitable and equal access to opportunities here.
7: Thank you. I like the way in the previous clip he said, what do you mean complementary actions? And she responded by, well, there are many things we can do that are complementary.
6: Levers.
7: Well, yes, the levers. Wow.
6: So you're going to go to Safeway, who's yelling, I'm going to stop selling meat because I can't sell meat because you're selling it for 30% less across the street. So I just got to stop selling meat because it's a loss for me and I can't keep my doors open. And so the government's going to come in with your taxpayer money in New York and say, no. We'll pick up the slack on that.
7: Right.
6: What? What's this going to end up costing?
7: And meanwhile, it gets even worse. And I really wanted to get into con man and grifter Ro Khanna and his support of the wealth tax in Cal Unicornia and across the country. But this is too delicious. So let's keep enjoying the groceries of irony here at the New York government stores. The other thing that I think is hilarious is, again, anybody who's taken like one or two economics classes knows immediately, whoa, you're artificially suppressing a price. Right there, people are going to buy enormous quantities of it and then sell it at the actual market price until there's a run on it and there isn't any, and you'll have shortages like happened in the Soviet Union all the time. And Mamdani's response to that was, well, no, we'll have to limit that by making people show their IDs at the grocery store. Then we'll, you know, keep records of how much people have bought in a... Okay, so you're going Soviet grocery store, and I got to show an ID to get some bacon, but not to vote.
6: Yeah.
7: You duplicitous, communist, Islamist piece of crap.
6: Yeah, that wasn't lost on anybody when he announced that last weekend. IDs to buy hamburger, but not, perfectly okay. IDs to vote, no, absolutely not.
7: I'm telling you.
6: You have to have an ID. No, so the same people that, because that'd be unfair to people who can't get IDs, but they have them for hamburger? I don't understand.
7: They have them to feed their children, but it's too difficult to find them to vote. But of course, we've known that's dishonest all the time.
6: Of course. Yeah, yeah, we're beating up a bad argument. But because obviously the crowd that would go to the government grocery store is probably the crowd that would be the least likely. The crowd that they claim can't get an ID.
7: Right.
6: For a variety of reasons. So it's the very crowd
7: It's 100% overlap. Yeah. I want to do the wealth tax next, and it's worth doing. What a horrible, illogical idea it is.
6: I forgot my ID. Can you help me out here and just let me buy the hamburger? The wife's got the grill going already. I'm sorry. I'm sorry. We can't sell you a hamburger without an ID. How about hot dogs?
7: My children are hungry.
6: Hot dogs aren't even good for you. Can I buy hot dogs without an ID? I'm sorry. I need a passport. I need to see an energy bill. I need some ID.
7: Mamdani's goons, who are also happen to be associated with the Muslim Brotherhood, I'm sure would take care of you, but quick. On a more cheery note, our friends at Blue Collar Dollar want to get together with you and talk to you about your values, your financial dreams, your goals, that sort of thing. 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These are, you know, real American folks.
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7: Oh, I'll do that immediately. So, Europe has tried the wealth tax. Europeans are not more sophisticated than us. They're dumber than us, apparently, because they tried it and found it completely unworkable and foolish, and I will explain why in a moment or two. It's not sympathy for billionaires, please. I don't care. But it is sympathy for the way money works.
6: Remember that story about the awful story about the kid getting stabbed to death at the track meet, that whole thing?
7: Oh, yeah.
6: New stuff came out in that yesterday. New information we hadn't heard before.
7: Crazy.
6: Why? And does it matter? So we'll get to that at some point, too.
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1: As his sexual misconduct probe heats up, FBI agents served Eric Swalwell with a search warrant and seized his cell phone. Eric, of course, responded to the confrontation just as you'd expect, with an erection.
2: Oh, I like that joke.
3: Wow.
2: A lot of people had the question I did when I first heard that is, when does the FBI get involved in rape cases? And I haven't heard a good explanation for that.
3: Yeah, I wondered that myself. And Ro Khanna was quoted once or twice in the story I read. And I'm like, oh, boy. Let's not push lawfare even further. That's not going to help.
2: Right.
3: So we're talking about economic illiteracy, particularly on the far left. I love this quote just sent by Mike, the lawyer in Chicago, Winston Churchill. Many look at the businessman like the wolf that must be hunted down. Others look at him like the cow that must be milked. And very few look at him like the horse that pulls the cart.
2: Wow, that's a good quote.
3: And really is good. So Ro Khanna, congressman from Silicon Valley, who's a con man and a grifter and a phony and lusts for power, pissed off his Silicon Valley donors when he came out for the idiotic one-time, supposedly, 5% wealth tax in Cal Unicornia on state residents with more than $1 billion in wealth. Any sort of wealth, cash, stock, cars, combination thereof, you own a factory, whatever.
2: In my case, jewels.
3: And they mention, of course, that the measure is just championed by the SEIU, the Service Employees International Union, as a cash grab. But the tax will punish private startup founders whose assets mostly consist of illiquid shares in their companies. They're not allowed to sell those shares. Their company is valued at X, according to, you know, Wall Street, and they have a 10% share or whatever it is. But those shares are frozen. They may lack cash and liquid assets to pay the tax bill. So what are they supposed to do? The initiative would let them spread the payment over 5 years, though at a hefty interest charge.
2: Oh, of course.
3: Oh, there's more. They would also be allowed to defer payments until they're able to monetize their startup stake. But as the Tax Foundation explains, they do great work, the state would then become a co-investor in the assets. If they appreciate over time, California can tax the additional accumulated wealth, even if the taxpayer has long since left the state. And neither option is appealing. So last weekend on social media, Khanna floated another idea, and I quote, allow illiquid founders to pledge shares with a loan from the government to pay the tax. The loan period is long, but not infinite, say 10 years. And at the end of the period, the loan is either paid back in cash or the government assumes the share. Quote, the government would make out if the company succeeds in terms of collection, but founders would not be personally liable if the company somehow failed. But the latter isn't true, as others quickly corrected. Hedge fund manager Bill Ackman pointed out that a founder could still owe the tax if he takes out a loan against his shares from the state and the company failed. And then Khanna later acknowledged as much. Yeah, if the shares go to zero, the founder can still face capital gains tax on the deemed sale. The basis is often near zero. Don't get hung up on that. That's a real issue. Yeah. So a more obvious problem, the state would be lending money to billionaires to pay itself. Or as Mark Cuban mused, if the state doesn't receive any incremental revenue, what's the point of that? Also, what happens if a founder can't pay back the loan in 10 years? The government could then seize the shares. And Cuban wryly noted, I'm sure the investors in those companies will be thrilled about their new partners.
2: Roe communist.
3: Love it. Devastating.
2: Had to just let that hang there. It was so good.
3: And Paul Merlucky, who co-founded the defense tech startup Anduril Industries, which is whooping arse, shrewdly noted founders would have a 10-year speed run to pay back their loans or else surrender their shares to the government, which could warp a business's incentives to create long-term value for investors. Quote, the behavioral incentives are so obviously horrible, he wrote.
2: Ro Khanna, by the way, in case you don't know, he plays it down, is insanely rich.
3: Oh, yeah.
2: Like, insanely rich. He's not a billionaire, but he's insanely rich.
3: Yeah.
2: Give away all your money if it bothers you so much. Give it to whoever you want. Knock yourself out.
3: And the argument at the heart of this is we only need the money because the Trump administration cut $30 billion to our Medicaid programs. If folks hadn't supported Trump and his Medicaid cuts, maybe we wouldn't need this. But the state doesn't need the money. California's federal Medicaid payments have increased 14% over the last year. The left wants a wealth tax for its own punishing sake. And then that would be on top of the federal annual gains tax or the annual federal tax of 23.8% on gains. So you're adding another tax on top of that, not to mention the payroll tax and it's just and all the taxes in California. You just it's suicide. But see, the union, the SEIU, which marches commonly with communists. I've seen it with my own eyes. They just want a pot of cash, period. They make these phony policy arguments or morality arguments that just they just want the cash. Oh, Lord, I give up.
2: Eric Swalwery responded as he usually does with an erection.
1: That's not good.
0: Armstrong and Getty.
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3: Former Assistant U.S. Attorney Andrew Hayden was found dead Wednesday in the San Diego Federal Building. According to police, he was found Wednesday night inside a vacant office. Foul play is not suspected, and it is believed he took his own life. The 48-year-old was a father to 2 school-aged children and was a U.S. Navy veteran. 2 months after a massive warehouse fire produced a gigantic pile of rotting food, Lineage Logistics says they're failing to meet a cleanup deadline. Los Angeles Mayor Karen Bass said it's another sign that Lineage is failing to meet its obligations. And residents of a Pasadena neighborhood are furious after a video showed a mail carrier attacking a peacock. They say the white peacock, known as Sugar, is a fixture in the neighborhood but can be a bit aggressive at times. A video from last week shows the mail carrier throwing water or some kind of liquid, throwing rocks at Sugar, and then hitting him with a club. The Pasadena Humane Society is investigating the incident and evaluating Sugar for any injuries. That's the latest. I'm John Fink.
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5: City of Industry is heavy. Bus fire in sight. 2 right lanes blocked. 60 eastbound at Azusa Avenue. 22-minute delay as it's heavy from 7th Avenue. It also looks like La Conada Flint Ridge still busy. 210 westbound before Angeles Crest Highway. That big rig fire. Only your left lane is open there. The Angeles Crest Highway off-ramp remains shut down, as well as the Gould Avenue on-ramp. You're looking at about a 20-minute delay. No estimated time on its reopening.
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19: Hour 3, we'll get into that horrifying story of the mom who lost her mind and strangled her kids, and whether or not she's a murderer or she was crazy and it's not technically her fault. We'll get into that in hour 3. Talk to new mom Katie about that. It was amazing. I saw the footage yesterday of the number of women, moms, wearing pink t-shirts lined up outside in support of the mom who strangled her own kids.
20: Yeah,
19: that's an interesting phenomenon.
20: From a gal who said, wait a minute, all women do not support this woman. And
19: right. And what message does that send to people who are really struggling? And I don't know. I don't know where I am on this story.
20: And there are two completely distinct camps of she's innocent. One is she was crazed by postpartum psychosis and failed by the mental health system. The other one is the husband did it. There's a conspiracy.
19: Oh, I haven't heard that at all.
20: True crimes, great. Idiot madness. Great. Yeah, I know. I know. Speaking of madness, it's a gender bending madness, a gender bending madness update.
21: So I kept hearing about this thing called
22: gender bending madness.
23: They're loco.
24: Yeah. We're in a brave new world.
20: A couple of quickie headlines. I got 20 stories I could bring to you, but I really want to focus on one in particular. But a couple of quick headlines from the New York Times. Trans migrants in ICE detention are losing their rights in medical care.
19: Trans migrants is the issue.
20: Trans illegal immigrants are, quote unquote, losing their rights because they're being held inside a men's detention facility and are not receiving taxpayer funded hormones and sex surgery.
19: I don't want anybody abused, but
20: certainly not.
19: If I'm going to make a list of issues that I think Americans are concerned about, illegal trans is probably not super high on the list.
20: Boy, I wish I could use the F word on the air for the following reason. I just saw one of my favorite.
19: What an interesting wish.
20: I've seen one of my favorite memes of all times. And I'm going to say F instead of, you know what? It was the F around of times. It was the find out of times.
19: That's good.
20: That is clever.
19: Yeah. And accurate.
20: It was the F around of times. It was the find out of times. Wow, is that clever.
19: Yes.
20: Oh, I got to save that. Okay. Another headline for you. And we're going to get into the story about a gentleman, Matt Calkins, who was a sports columnist at the Seattle Times and just had to resign. And we'll tell you about that in a second. There are a couple of comments on the story that I liked. Wesley says, the reason we never hear a view shared by 80% of the public in any newspaper is an industry-wide conspiracy to suppress those views in favor of an astroturfed pseudo-consensus. I think that's pretty good analysis. Then from the brilliant David Berg, Iowa Hawk, journalism is about covering important stories with a pillow until they stop moving. Love, David. From Matt Calkins, formerly of the Seattle Times. I quit my 11-year job after the Seattle Times killed my Sophie Cunningham column. Read it here, and I've got it below. But I really wanted the column to run. I didn't think it would, but I felt obligated to try to get it. Toward the end of last month, before the Seattle Storm hosted the Indiana Fever, I spoke to people attending a rally in support of Sophie Cunningham outside Climate Pledge Arena. Climate Pledge Arena.
19: Wow.
20: Let's not get hung
19: up. How Seattle is that?
20: The Fever Guard had recently taken a stance against biological males competing in women's and girls' sports, and a few dozen folks showed up to express their gratitude for her position. One of them was 16-year-old Annalie Wilson, who'd lost to a biological male in a track and field race and was holding a sign reading, "Thank you, Sophie, for speaking up for girls." I didn't know if I was going to write something at that point, but after she allegedly got cussed out by the Storm co-owner during the game, wow. I felt like I had to weigh in. One thing Wilson emphasized to me at the rally was that she wasn't anti-trans. Another student athlete, Frances Stout, who'd said she'd endured daily verbal abuse after refusing to play against a biological boy in a basketball game, echoed Wilson's sentiment. So that was the thesis of my column, that supporting the separation of biological females and males doesn't automatically make you transphobic. So let's stop throwing those labels around. Sent a draft after talking to my editor, telling him there was no rush to run it. He told me later that day that he and others were looking at it, but that it wouldn't be ready for Sunday's paper. Monday night, I got an email saying that his boss was hoping to talk to the top two newsroom editors about it Wednesday. No feedback had been given to me. Thursday afternoon, my editor informed me that it wasn't going to run because I didn't tell him I was doing this in advance. I don't buy this reasoning. If that were the case, the piece would have been killed on the spot, right, not passed through the hands of multiple editors over several days. It's completely phony. He resigned on the spot. That may come off as an emotional decision, but it was exactly what I was prepared to do. This, after all, was one of several columns of mine that had been spiked at the Seattle Times. One was a piece questioning whether players for the U.S. women's soccer team were really the victims of discrimination in their equal pay lawsuit. They're not. That's easily discernible. Another was a more general column on cancel culture in sports. The last, written shortly after George Floyd's death, implored people to listen to state champion basketball coach Mike Bathia, a black man, urging the public not to stereotype cops. The common theme, all of these challenged a prevailing newsroom narrative and likely would have triggered the outrage mob, so they were spiked.
19: Wow, that's a ballsy move to quit your job after 11 years like that, because, you know, jobs like that aren't easy to get.
20: Yeah, hey, Hanson, reach out to this guy. Let's hire him as our sports guy. We don't have a sports guy. We'll have a sports guy for a month. I'll pay. I'll write the check. If this guy needs help or whatever, I would be happy to do that.

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1: After all, why do we separate males and females in sports in the first place? It's not due to the potential awkwardness of physical contact. It's because men have higher testosterone levels and different skeletal and muscular frames. I can't even believe anybody.
2: Why do you even have to go through the argument?
1: Good Lord. And he goes by every measurable metric in sports, whether the 100-meter times, vertical leaps, weightlifting, yards off the tee, etc. The top males substantially outperform the top females. In short, the separation...
2: It's not even close, as the most recent example being that FloJo has had the record in the 100-meter dash for 27 years? 1,000 high school boys beat it this year. I mean, it's unbelievable.
1: In short, if I may continue the hateful screed, in short, the separation is strictly for the sake of girls and women. So surely one can see why, to many, allowing biological males to compete against females undermines this division. Then he gives the story of young Ms. Wilson at the Junior Olympics track meet. But before Tuesday's Storm game, she said that most of the in-person feedback she'd received had been positive, that the real vitriol was online. Well, that all changed a couple of hours later in the arena, where Wilson sat outside with her, courtside rather, with her thank you, Sophie, sign and stand in hand. I'll slow down. I'm sorry. During the game, Storm co-owner Celeste Keaton walked over to Wilson, allegedly calling her effing insane, adding, I hope Jesus can forgive you, and brought her to cheers. This happened after a fan pointed to another Sophie supporter and yelled, garbage, take the trash out.
2: You people are insane. You're actually crazy.
1: Yeah.
2: It is. We've said it 100 times. Everybody's said it 100 times. It's got Tom Holland, who wrote the great book Dominion about Christianity. He says the whole woke thing is exactly identifies on every level with a religion.
1: Yes,
2: blasphemy laws and everything else.
1: Yeah, excommunication.
2: It's so weird, but I mean, you people are nuts.
1: Apostates.
2: You're gonna go yell at a little girl.
1: Yeah,
2: I mean, even if you believe it, to take it to the point of going to make a little girl cry over it, you're crazy.
1: And then he quite bravely addresses this. One common counterargument against her and Cunningham's stance is that biological men in women's sports are rare, so why make a fuss? Okay, but if something is wrong, why should it matter how rare it is? Are opponents saying that if the amount of trans athletes reaches a certain number, then we should address it? To me, this is almost a tacit admission that there is indeed something unfair occurring. Plus, how rare is rare? Trans swimmer Leah Thomas won the national title in the women's 500 meters while at Penn. Trans cyclist Verona Ivy set a world record in the 200-meter sprint for age group. Trans weightlifter Laurel Hubbard won silver at the 2017 World Championships and in 2020 became the first openly trans person to compete in the Olympics. And then he goes through a bunch more.
2: Right, to which the point being, in this case, rare doesn't matter because boys, men have such an advantage. You only need one high school boy who decides to compete as a girl to beat all the girls in your whole state. So it doesn't matter if it's rare.
1: Right.
2: It only takes one to win all the championships.
1: And then he addresses, well, trans people are more vulnerable than most, and barring them from sports could be emotionally devastating.
2: That's a dumb argument.
1: He says, I'm not unsympathetic to this.
2: No,
1: I'm not
2: either.
1: First, who's to say that a biological girl, we just call them girls, but okay, wouldn't also feel distressed if displaced by a trans athlete or forced to share a locker room with a biological male? Second, most importantly, this is about fairness, not feelings.
2: Yeah.
1: The unfortunate truth

0: with this issue is that someone's going to be disappointed. The debate is simply about who it should be. Then he mentions that Washingtonians can vote on an initiative in November that's on the ballot that, if passed, would preclude biological males from competing against females in school sports. And though one might think this will increase open dialogue on the matter, we all know this is one of the more frightening topics to address in Seattle. Even if polling suggests that most of the country sides with Cunningham and Wilson, nobody wants to be called a bigot or a transphobe. You can call me a bigot and transphobe all day. I'm not not worried about it.
1: That was true 6 years ago. It's no longer as true, and it's getting less true on a daily basis. This is going to get fixed.
0: Yes.
1: It'll what a weird period we'll look back on, but it's going to get fixed.
0: One final point. Nobody wants to be called a bigot or transphobe. Such attacks are what Tumwater High School student Frances Stout says she endures every day at school. 2 years ago, she refused to play basketball against a biological male from Shelton for fear of being injured. She added that the biological male's presence in her locker room made her feel uncomfortable. That hasn't spawned much sympathy from certain peers. Quote, I have people at my school cussing me out. I have people using some pretty awful words toward me as well. I've heard people say, F you, Francis, and I hope you choke and die. But I know ultimately I'm doing the right thing. This whole thing isn't about hate.
1: People are so crazy. It's like the people who flip me off in my Cybertruck. You people are crazy.
0: Yeah, they're like fundamental religious nuts or cultists.
1: Do we have outro music for this?
0: Oh, it's gender-bending madness. Yeah, it sure is. That, but it's free speech trampling madness. It's ideological conformity. It's everything this country's not supposed to be. If you can fight it all the time.
1: To your point earlier about the, you know, having been willing to back up your argument, if I ran a conservative newspaper who had the beliefs I have that letting boys compete in girls' sports is nuts, I'd be thrilled. Write your best article on why they should. Go ahead. I'll put it in the newspaper because I'm so confident I can easily take it apart. I have no worries whatsoever. Hire the smartest person on earth to make the argument why boys should compete in high school sports against girls. I'll put it in my newspaper and then I'll take it apart.
0: Right.
1: But they're not confident in their own argument because it's bad.
0: Well, and they're cultists. They don't even look at it through the lens of logic.
1: Any thoughts on any of that? Text line 415-295-KFTC.
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1: When the family moves over to the United Kingdom, they'll be staying in a private residence, not a royal residence, and they won't be returning to their full-time royal roles.
2: There, we did 10 seconds of royal family coverage. Check that box, that stupid box.
3: Oh, I've got some great stuff on how crappy their efforts were to become moguls in the United States.
2: Yeah.
3: But we just don't have time
2: for it. Your info yesterday was really actually interesting, and nobody cares less about the royals than me.
3: They were completely convinced they were going to be media moguls in the U.S., but one of their main partners at, I think, Spotify ended up calling them grifters. And it just nobody wanted the crap. Other than being royals, they're not that interesting.
2: Well, I think I said this yesterday, but I think they, growing up in England and, like, you know, his mom dies tragically, Elton John does a song, everything. I think he thought that the United States was way more into the royals than it turns out.
3: Yeah.
2: And they came over and they're like, wait a second, aren't you all talking about me constantly? No. No.
3: You don't find me fascinating? How about my wife, who's an actress? Yeah, we got lots of them. So a couple of stories, bingo, bango, bongo style, quickly. Famous designer Marc Jacobs has sparked a fury after saying, oh, yeah, I would dress Luigi Mangione for his murder trial.
2: Wow.
3: And, I would help him look good because I think he's a good-looking guy. And he's he's got a good look, and so, yeah. So, yeah.
2: I think I own some Marc Jacobs. Maybe I'll set it on fire this afternoon and post a video.
3: Right in the street corner or the intersection. You got to do it in public. Secondly, Jack, speaking of how stupid the whole Royals thing is unbelievable. A car salesman has become a Belgian prince at age 26 after being recognized as a secret son of the king's brother. Keeping in mind, we're talking about Belgium. He was the bastard son of the younger brother of King Philippe. There was a quiet ceremony at the town hall about 6 months ago where the old man finally admitted, all right, you're my bastard, which makes him a prince. He now has equal inheritance rights to the other guy's private estate with his various half-siblings.
2: Is there any money in being one of the princes of Belgium? Is it better? Is it worth quitting your car salesman job?
3: You might get the inheritance, but despite Mr. Vandenkerchhove's new title, he won't receive a royal allowance, take on official duties, or gain any rights to the Belgian throne, has to be disappointing.
2: I was going to say, do you have any power? Can you let Finland know what time it is or anything like that?
3: Oh, boy. Evidently, the prince was getting with some pop singer, and this lad was the product of said union. And Trump did Michael Cohen's radio show, and I guess gave him one- and two-word answers and wouldn't answer his questions and acted like he didn't want to be there, and it was all just really weird.
2: Oh, wow. Why did he agree to do it and then go
3: on there?
2: Can't
3: imagine.
2: He's probably just in a mood, which is the way he is. If you miss a segment, get the podcast Armstrong and Getty On Demand. Lots to come in hour three.
0: Armstrong and Getty.
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9: The San Diego-based warship USS Abraham Lincoln has begun its long trek home from the conflict in the Middle East. Phil Farrar has details.
10: This comes after an unplanned 9-month deployment where the crew says they are running low on supplies. The aircraft carrier USS George Washington has arrived in the Arabian Sea, ready to replace the Lincoln. This Navy wife, whose husband works on the flight deck, says he told her the ship is deteriorating.
11: There's a lot of things on board that desperately need to get fixed.
10: There is no word when the carrier could arrive back at its home port at Naval Base Coronado. The Defense Department keeping that under wraps because of operational security.
9: Speed cameras installed in Malibu are facing harsh criticism, but for one California city, they're working.
12: City of Oakland installed 35 cameras at 18 intersections in January. City officials now say in the last 6 months, the number of drivers going at least 11 miles per hour over the speed limit fell by 70%. Next month, the city of Malibu will be talking to the public about the cameras already installed along PCH, warning drivers that speeding will come with a hefty fine. Critics online say the cameras are invasive and they're installed so the government can keep tabs on law-abiding citizens. I'm Jason Campadonia.
9: And California animal welfare groups want the state to create a new Bureau of Companion Animal Welfare to better oversee pet rescues, shelters, breeders, and sanctuaries. Nina Thompson from the San Diego Humane Society says California has strong animal welfare laws, but no single agency is responsible for making sure those laws work together.
13: What we need now is hopefully a lawmaker that'll help us push this act through. And if not, we will continue to push for it.
9: The push follows cases like Villa Chardonnay in San Diego County, where animals were rescued from poor conditions. Supporters say a centralized bureau could help spot problems sooner and prevent similar cases across the state. That's the latest. I'm John Fink.
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19: We continue to have our eyes set on a bus fire in the City of Industry. Looks like a serious one. 60 eastbound at Azusa Avenue. 22 minutes added to your drive from 7th Avenue. As we move into other roadways, La Conada Flint Ridge, Big Rig Fire. 4 right lanes still blocked. 210 westbound before Angeles Crest Highway. 20-minute delay. And in downtown LA, at least there's some good news there. That stall is cleared off of the 101 northbound before Mission Road.
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0: I love my Solaire infrared grill. I've had it for over a year now, and I use it every single week. And it does the greatest job on steaks. I'm going to do some flat irons this week. It does a great job on chicken, including chicken breasts. I have a video on my social media at Randy Wang Radio on Instagram and Facebook. You can see me doing some sausages on there. I'm going to put up some videos of some chicken breasts later this week. Even does a great job on shrimp, on veggies. The grill heats up to 1,000 degrees in just 3 minutes, which, you know what's the side effect of that? The grill heats up so quickly, and I'm not taking 25 minutes before I actually put something on there. My propane tank is lasting way longer than I thought it would. Big fan of this thing. You should find out if the Solaire makes sense for you. 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
4: So, we are going to talk about a lot of things that are not soul-damaging, heart-rending questions of everything that is good and evil in life. For most of the next 2 hours here on the Armstrong and Getty Show, as Joe goes off to attend an event his daughter is doing in college. Like, for instance, did you know that the Columbia House Record Club has finally stopped doing their thing? Did you know it was still around? You could still sign. Anyway, we'll get into that a little bit later. See, that's some good lighthearted Friday stuff. This is.
5: I already feel better.
4: Yeah, this is not lighthearted at all. So, at least I don't think we talked about it at all for a long time until just recently. And I was ignoring this story completely. We don't really do tragedies on the Armstrong and Getty Show very often for whatever reason. Joe and I decided a long time ago, we just weren't interested in talking about the worst thing that happened somewhere in America or on Earth overnight last night, with some parent doing something horrible to a child or somebody abusing an animal or whatever. And there's lots of news shows that, man, that New York Post or lots of radio shows, that's their bread and butter. Here's the worst thing you've heard today. And we just don't like doing that sort of stuff. But this story has become such a, well, so interesting and touched so many different issues that we decided, yeah, we're gonna start getting into the Lindsey Clancy trial, which the defense might be resting as early as today. So to bring you up to speed very quickly, in case you haven't been following this, about 3.5 years ago, January 2023, this woman sent her husband out on some errands. Hey, could you go pick up some milk and stop by the pharmacy if you could? And then while husband was gone, she strangled her 3 children, ages 5, 3, and 8 months, which is about as awful as anything you can possibly imagine. At their home, she strangled these kids to death. Then she jumps out the second-story window, we all assume, with the intention of killing herself, and is paralyzed from the waist down. But she is still alive, and she's on trial, and she's there in the courtroom. Now, the prosecution says that she planned the killings, deliberately contrived to get her husband out of the house, and she is guilty of flat-out first-degree murder. The defense says, and she says, she was in the grip of bipolar disorder, postpartum psychosis, as I've heard others say, regularly being conflated with postpartum depression. No, this is postpartum psychosis, which is a completely different thing and much more severe and pretty rare. And that she shouldn't be criminally responsible. She has pleaded not guilty. The facts that I laid out earlier, that all happened, and nobody's really disputing that in any way. That happened. She sent the husband out on the errands. She killed the kids. She jumped out the window. That all happened. Whether or not she's guilty, basically because she's insane, is a whole different thing. So we're going to run through some of the latest on that. Again, the defense might rest today. Fox did a pretty good report on this yesterday from Special Report. And we'll run through some of the latest details. Here's the chaplain.
6: Hospital chaplain Sheila Cavanaugh recalls the first thing Lindsey Clancy said a week after she killed her 3 children.
7: She said to me as I held her hand to comfort her, "I am so glad my children are safe." I said, "Lindsey, your children are safe. They're safe in heaven with God."
4: Okay, you could take that a number of different ways. And let me know if you want to weigh in on any of these particular clips, Katie, who is a brand new mom, if you're new to the show or didn't pick up on that.
5: It's making me sick to even hear it.
4: It's pretty rough.
5: Yeah.
4: It's pretty rough. We roll on.
6: Cavanaugh met with Lindsey some 200 times after the killings and says she spoke several times about a persistent male voice in her head.
7: She alluded to having heard a voice. And the voice, according to Lindsey, told her that if she did not follow the command, neither she nor her children would be safe.
4: Yeah, so that stuff that you just heard from the chaplain, and there were things she said after the killings. There is testimony from her mother and sister describe her before the killings, her becoming increasingly anxious, paranoid, suicidal, starting around October 2022, that's 3 months before she killed her kids, including texts begging her mother to come stay with her. I think a lot of new moms have done that. Uh-huh. A hospital chaplain testified this week that Clancy told her persistent male voice had commanded her to act, and that the whole safe thing was that the male voice was telling her you need to kill your kids to protect them, which only a crazy person would make, you know, take to heart and make sense of or whatever.
5: Yeah, I didn't know she was bipolar on top of all of this.
4: Bipolar along with, well, they're saying she's bipolar.
5: Right, yeah.
4: Along with the postpartum psychosis. The defense also getting into the idea that she shouldn't be held criminally responsible because she was in the grip of these two things and she didn't know what she was doing, which is a classic, right? Let's roll on with some of the reporting before we get into more discussion from, here's the defense.
6: The defense argues Lindsay was suffering a temporary psychotic episode and is not criminally responsible. Her lawyer claims she suffered from undiagnosed bipolar disorder and postpartum psychosis, made worse by being prescribed 13 different medications.
5: Oh, whoa. 13?
4: That's a lot of medications, and as someone who's dealt with giving someone with mental issues medications, they all have side effects. Then you end up chasing the side effects with other medications. Then they interact with each other. All kinds of different things can happen. Finally, what's the prosecution saying?
6: The prosecution says it was premeditated murder, arguing she planned it, even sending her husband on errands while she committed the evil acts. They claim there is no record of Lindsay suffering from psychosis or hearing voices, not from her medical providers or Chaplain Kavanaugh.
8: All of these notes that detail every time you interacted with her, you never once wrote that she told you she heard a voice or what that voice said, correct?
7: Correct.
6: Outside of court, hundreds of supporters dressed in pink gathered for Lindsay, who they view as a victim of a failed mental health system.
4: 300 women in pink shirts outside the courtroom yesterday rallying in her behalf, on her behalf, saying they wanted to raise awareness about how the mental system treats women or new moms and doesn't quite understand all the different things that can happen. And again, that the, as you just heard, that the health, mental health system failed this poor woman and that she's not guilty. I don't know where I am on this story. I really don't. How about you, Katie?
5: I take a little bit of issue with what you just said, that the medical teams failed her. There are so many outlets and you have to take matters into your own hands and seek the help. But once you seek it, it's there.
4: It's such a complicated issue. I mean, to a certain extent, by definition, since biological entities, every living thing, its number one DNA genome purpose is to procreate and raise something to the point that it can have offspring. That's why we're here, biologically. That's mm-hmm. what everything in our body and our brains and everything is screaming all the time. So by definition, someone killing their three babies is crazy. I mean, by definition to me, I mean, you're certainly not right. Whether or not you should be in this kind of prison versus that kind of holding cell because you're a nut, a psychiatric ward versus a regular prison as a criminal, I don't know. And it's obviously a very, very thorny issue. But, you know, you're so disgusted by this because, like every mom and dad on earth, you don't even have to be a mom and dad, obviously, but particularly as a mom and dad, you can't even imagine you. I remember having this conversation with my wife shortly after our first son. She said, you know what? If the house caught on fire, I would get the kids out. And if you ended up dying, that would be horrible, but I would get the kids out first. And I never thought about that before. And I said, I would do the same. Yes, we all feel that way once we become parents. as I just said, because biologically we're designed to number one imperative for all of our cells is to make sure these kids grow up to have their own kids so the species survives. So the fact that she went 180 degrees by far the other direction means something's really, really, really wrong with her. Does that mean she gets to go to a psych ward? The problem is she goes to a psych ward, some sort of psychiatric facility. At some point, they get her meds right, and she's out.
5: Right.
4: And that seems weird.
5: Yeah, that doesn't sit well with me. And also, there's this part of my brain, like, and don't get me wrong, I 100% know that this postpartum psychosis is real. I know that, you know, I'm not claiming that that's not a real thing, but how evil it would be if that wasn't what was going on and she's just claiming it, you know?
4: Right. Which happens. That's what defense lawyers are paid to do.
5: Right.
4: And there are plenty of people that get found guilty, though the defense lawyers concocted some sort of story. Well, they're not guilty. They were crazy, and here's why. And they come up with a bunch of stuff after the fact. And
5: I got
4: some more thoughts on that. First, I want to tell you about Incogni, which is important, and you should do it today. My guess is you hear these ads and you think, I'm going to do this. You haven't gotten around to it yet. It's to have a company like Incogni, and they're the best at it, go after the data brokers to get all your information off these websites. 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Back to this horrifying postpartum case. I haven't been following this story. Maybe some of you are really, really up on it because you've been following it from the beginning. What's going on with the husband? I can't even imagine what he's dealing with and what he's going through and how he's trying to stay sane. That his wife went so off the rails that she killed their three kids. Wow, what a situation for him to be in. He'll probably be on a show sometime.
5: Well, he sure didn't mourn very long.
4: Oh, yeah?
5: Yeah, so she kills the three kids in January of 2023. He divorces her 2024.
4: Yeah.
5: His new girlfriend moves into his apartment in 2025, and they just got married this last year.
4: Yeah, well, when people are really, in a lot of trauma, you're looking for some happiness or...
5: Yeah, that's true.
4: That's a tough one. That's a tough one to be judgmental of, but... Be interested in your thoughts on this story. I'm sure we got plenty of hardcore listeners. If she killed her kids, she needs to go to prison as a murderer for the rest of her life, maybe get the death penalty. On the other hand, our society, if someone's crazy and it's not, they didn't have any choice in the matter, we don't punish them the same way. That's what we do. Again, I don't know where I come down on this. It's pretty interesting that there are 300 women show up in support of her. As Joe mentioned earlier, though, and we've gotten emails from people saying, hey, I don't support her. There's plenty of women who don't support her either. What an ugly, ugly story. And again, the defense may rest today, and maybe by show on Monday, we'll know how this turns out. Here's our text line, 415-295-KFTC.
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2: 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It does a great job on chicken, including chicken breasts. 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
1: Won't reset the whole thing. We're only going to do this for a couple of more minutes, I promise. Won't reset the whole thing. We're talking about that horrifying case. Uh-oh. Thank you, Dr. Fauci. Probably COVID. Talking about that horrifying case of the mom who strangled her three kids to death and whether or not, you know, she's guilty of murder and should go to prison, or she's mentally ill because of postpartum psychosis and it's not her fault and all the people are supporting her and all that sort of stuff. We did get this text. We've mentioned this week. They did report she continuously contacted suicide hotlines and mental health services and was turned away because she didn't have a plan and she wasn't ideating enough for her to be considered a threat. I mean, all that stuff is so complicated. Trust me, I've been in a situation with a family member who was 5150. That's when they lock you up because you're a danger to yourself or others. And then they let you out after a couple of, they let them out after a couple of days. And you say to the people at the hospital, well, now what am I supposed to do? And they say, well, I don't know, but we're not holding you anymore. They're free. And if you ever get in that whole world, it's stressful and not as black and white as you might think it is. I had another point I was going to make. Oh, so a lot of people bring up this, which is definitely relevant to the conversation. You remember Susan Smith way back in the 90s? Remember she strapped her kids into the car and pushed the car into the lake and drowned her kids? Horrifying. Which, again, to me, to a certain extent, is by definition insane of some sort, or something don't work in your brain because we're designed to have kids, raise them to be healthy. The fact that you aren't means something's really, really wrong with you. But she was found guilty of murder and is still in prison. And the jury deliberated like 2 hours, I think, hour and a half, 2 hours in that whole case. And her defense also tried to make claims that she had all kinds of depression and suicidal this and wasn't her fault. Well, it didn't work in that case. They found her guilty and she is still in prison as a murderer. And the jury thought, didn't even like, you know, wasn't even a complicated case at all. Stuff like, for the prosecution, stuff like the fact that they demonstrated that in this current case, that she mapped out the time it would take for her husband to drive to a CVS and pick up takeout at a restaurant. Like, she did a little Googling, so they determined that. So she sent him on errands, added up the time it would take him to be gone to make sure she had enough time to do what she did, the horrifying thing she did. They use that as a sign that she's not, you know, bad as crazy. I don't know. I'm not enough of an expert. It doesn't seem to me impossible that you can be psychotic, hearing voices telling you to kill your kids, and with it enough to come up with a plan where you would figure out how much time you need to take it. But I don't know. I'm no expert in that whatsoever. Medical staff who saw Ms. Clancy and her kids earlier that same day testified that she appeared composed, rational, and completely functional while taking her children to a doctor appointment and playing with them in the snow earlier that very day. Does that mean she's not crazy, that it came and went, or she was able to act normal for that long? I have no idea. God, it would be something to be on that jury, wouldn't it? And wrestling with those issues. Whew, that'd be a heavy one. It'd be really interesting, but it would be heavy. Well, we'll get into the results of it next week whenever they come back, and we'll move on to things that aren't quite so complex, which is pretty much everything that we could possibly talk about. Gavin Newsom, I don't think, is going to be president of the United States. I think I would put money on that at this point. Maybe we'll get to that at some point. Columbia House Records has gone away. We'll say goodbye to that fantastic institution, among other things on the way. If you missed the segment, get the podcast, Armstrong and Getty On Demand.
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5: A senior Fresno County prosecutor is recovering after being stabbed while filming a campaign commercial in downtown Fresno. The deputy district attorney was at Courthouse Park Thursday afternoon filming an ad for Superior Court candidate Ashley Paulson when authorities say he was attacked without provocation. A suspect in his 50s was caught minutes later near Van Ness Avenue and Fresno Street after deputies used a taser. California has approved new wildfire safety rules for homes, but they're not as strict as experts recommend. About 2 million homes in high-risk areas must now clear flammable material away from their homes, creating a zone zero that experts say can double a home's chance of surviving a wildfire. After pushback from homeowners, officials reduced the required clear zone from 5 feet to just 1 foot for some plants. And Bay Area voters have chosen the candidate that will serve the remainder of former Congressman Eric Swalwell's term. NBC News projects Democrat State Senator Aisha Wahab will win House District 14. That's the latest. I'm John Fink.
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7: That earlier collision we mentioned in Mid-City has now moved to your right shoulder. Still looking at a 20-minute delay, 10 westbound before Fairfax Avenue, but it should be improving. As we move into City of Industry, that earlier tour bus fire, it still looks like the carpool and left lanes are the only lanes available. 60 eastbound at Azusa, adding 45 minutes to your drive. And if you are in Elysian Park, stall in your right lane, find northbound connector to the 2 north.
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1: 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Remember these ads?
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1: The Columbia Records thing is going away. I didn't know it still existed. September 15th, it officially goes away. Man, when I would hear those ads as a kid, 11 albums for 1 cent. Mom, I got to do this. And my mom, Joe, joins us on the radio, by the way. Joe, he calls in, longtime host, first-time caller.
3: Yeah. Hey, I love this topic.
1: Well, did you ever sign up for it?
3: I think either my sister did or my sister and I did together, and it was the birth of my sophistication as a consumer.
1: Right. Well, so luckily I did not, and then I want to hear your story, because my mom told me, she said she had, or friends had, or whatever, and she said, you get signed up and you can't unsign, and then eventually they're charging you full price or more for the album, and the only albums they offer you are crap, and you have to buy a certain amount, and you can't cancel. I don't know. Was that your experience?
3: That is precisely correct. Yeah, I remember getting just so excited as a young music freak and picking out 2-3 really good albums and thinking, pickings are getting a little slim. I've heard of these guys. And then they end up charging you this rack rate that nobody's ever charged for an album in the history of mankind. Like I said, sadder but wiser.
1: I was so into it, though, and my mom talked me out of it at a very young age. But when it would be in, like, the Parade section magazine of the Sunday paper every Sunday or whatever, I would still go through there and, with a pencil, check all the ones that I would like to get. I did that for a long time as a kid. Oh, yeah, I would get the Springsteen album, and I'd get the Michael Jackson, and I would get all these. And it just seemed so, just dreaming about the idea of 11 free albums for a penny.
3: Yeah. Yeah.
1: How did they get away with that? I'm surprised they didn't run afoul of the law somehow. For how long did they do that? 50 years? Must have been longer than 50 years. It must have been longer than 50 years, because I was doing it pre-76, I think. So,
3: Right. Well, it was the precursor of the accept the terms and agreements checkbox.
1: It was the
3: every bit of software.
1: It was the original, you agreed to this.
3: Right, yeah, it was all there in the fine print, but, I mean, we were all so feverish to get our 11 albums for a penny that, who has time to read? You got a pot of gold in front of you.
1: The pickings are getting a little slim.
4: It started in 1955, guys.
1: 1955, and the first time you do it for the one penny and you get your five albums, you're picking Buddy Holly and Elvis and Chubby Checker, and they're all good. And then pretty soon it's nothing but Pat Boone!
3: Doris Day's lesser well-regarded releases.
1: Exactly. Well, it's going away September 15th. How is it possibly still around? Nobody listen. Who buys an album or a CD at this point?
3: You know, I read this great piece. I think it's probably in the Journal about this company that buys, like AOL, for instance, or it had a couple of other examples. These brands that have enormous cachet for the brand name, and they make them like 1/10 as flabby. They cut 90%, make them super efficient and internet ready, and get whatever modest profit they can out of them, but they're pretty good at it. So I suspect that this is like one guy with a laptop,
1: right,
3: who's catering to that, you know, last whatever percentage of Americans. That vinyl is hot again.
1: Yeah,
3: so,
1: yeah.
3: At least around the fringes, so that had to be a factor.
1: I don't know if it's the hipsters who are using vinyl that are signing up for it. I got to believe it's oldsters? I don't know. I have no idea. Different topic,
3: well,
1: and I'm
3: God,
1: glad.
3: Those,
1: go ahead.
3: I'm sorry, one more thought. or it's those poor beleaguered bastards who signed up in 1975 and can't figure out how to get out of it.
1: Right, and they're still getting their list once a month, and they got to choose from these artists they've never heard of. Oh, my God. I don't anymore to put. Where do I sign for Don't Send Me Any More Albums?
3: Who's Little Yachty?
1: Little Yachty's huge. Little boat. So I'm glad you called in, because I have this actual question. Have we had Hansen reach out to Hunter Biden? And if not, why? And do we want to? Do we want to interview Hunter Biden? He's going on anybody's show who will ask him.
3: Wow. Yeah, let's talk to him.
1: How would we handle it? I don't know how I would handle it. Because a lot of our audience would want us to just, you know, beat him up. I actually think that'd be kind of boring, and at some point he'd just say, okay, you guys, and hang up. Whereas I'd rather have a conversation with the guy about a variety of things. So where are you on that?
3: Well, I think many of our longtime listeners are answering the question that Joe would be gentlemanly and wry, whereas Jack would yell at the guy and make him hang up. You have a history of this. Let's be honest.
1: Yeah, for some reason with Hunter Biden, I don't know if there's anything to get out of the beating him up side. Anyway, I'll read you something he said on some show I'd never heard of yesterday. I mean, they're smaller than us. He went on some show, and they're talking to him about Kamala Harris running for president. And Hunter Biden said, I just think she's not a very good politician. I don't see how she possibly thinks that distancing herself from Joe Biden is even possible. And why would you if you really believed in the record that you had left? Blah, blah, blah. So a little punditry on Kamala Harris there. And Mark Halpern was making the argument that there are no Democrats out there at all who want anybody named Biden part of the story going forward, because you got Hunter out there saying Kamala Harris is a horrible politician, which obviously does not do her any favors if she decides to run. I don't know.

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1: You know, yeah, I would enjoy it. I would look forward to it. My first question would be, all right, what's off limits in this interview and why?
2: That's a pretty good question. That's a damn good question. He would say nothing, I think. I think he would say nothing.
3: Yeah. Ask him if he met Corn Pop.
2: Did you ever meet Corn Pop as a child?
1: Meet him? He's my godfather. I would love to do that.
2: What would be a good question to get him going? I don't know. I've heard him answer so many of the things about, like, his dad's mental situation, and we never saw it. And behind the scenes, he was sharp, and, you know, so you just say that.
1: Yeah. I talked to him about his art.
2: I think, because he is a loose cannon, if you could just nudge him in the right direction. I mean, I go further than I want to all the time. He definitely could go further than he intended to. I would think, like, you know, what, since you've been so close to politics your whole life in a way normal people aren't, what do people not know about big time politics that you think they should know or you think it'd be interesting to them? And who knows what he might say?
1: Yeah, you know, it's funny. We have a similar take on this. And, you know, we'd probably want to explain it to listeners beforehand who might expect just a beating. I think it would be so much more interesting to draw the guy out.
2: Yeah. Right.
1: You know, not get his defenses up.
2: Like, he might be willing to go here if you didn't make it specifically about him or his dad. So many people do so many favors for politicians, and we're supposed to believe that they get nothing in return. That can't be the case. You know, and if you kept it away from Burisma and his dad and all that sort of stuff, he might be willing to turn on, because he's had to see that up close. I don't know. You're getting real. I'd be getting right into the entire Biden family crime plan.
1: Yeah, that's funny. We don't, like, prepare a lot for interviews, because generally we know what we want to talk to the person about. But, yeah, I would want to actually think about that. There's a gold mine there, but it's kind of one with a rickety elevator system and slippery walls and stuff. So you'd have to figure out how to negotiate it.
2: Well, reach out to him, Hanson. Like I said, he's going on all kinds of shows, and I heard him say specifically he'll go on any show.
1: What's he selling at this point? Bitcoin or T-shirts or paintings or what? Do we know?
2: He has mentioned his paintings before. I don't think he's selling anything. I don't know. He may be just doing it therapeutic. He's broke. He's jobless. He's got tons of free time. You know, he's got, obviously, the huge Biden ego used to being the center of attention. It would be pretty hard to just be home ignored at this point in your life, probably. So he likes the attention.
1: Yeah.
2: But I think he's mercurial enough. A lot of it would have to do with just the day and the mood. Might catch him on a day where he's going to be somewhat guarded. Might catch him on the day when he, you know what? I'm sick of this ass. I'm going to talk about my mom and how crazy she is.
1: Wow. Stepmom?
2: Yeah.
1: Is that
2: Jill.
1: Or mom? Right, because he was the son of the original Mrs. Biden who passed in the car wreck, right?
2: Yeah, correct.
1: Oh, yeah. Start poking him about Dr. Jill. Oh, you know what? If we get lucky, maybe we'll catch him on a bender.
2: We could send him a case of booze in the mail, have it arrive that day. I mean, it's probably not the kindest thing to do, but
1: no, indeed. But yeah, I would love to do that. And for what it's worth, you know, that Seattle sports columnist who resigned after 11 years because they wouldn't let him publish the column. If you didn't get it, check out the podcast Armstrong and Getty on Demand. We talked about it last hour. I was serious that I would. You know, I don't know if dude is like, I'm not sure what I'm going to do. I'm not sure how I'm going to make my rent. Because, you know, sports columnists are not rich in, like, a single market. And he resigned out of principle, which I think is wonderful. But I don't know if he's, like, afraid he's not going to be able to make his rent. And that would be really cool if we hired him as our sports guy for a couple weeks to help him out. Or if he's got, like, a GoFundMe for $1.9 million at this point.
2: Which certainly could be the case.
1: Yeah. Anyway, but yeah, we ought to reach out to him.
2: Yep, we'll have those people on. Okay, I got to do a commercial for

0: rough greens. Don't, you shouldn't be talking on the phone while you're driving. It's very dangerous. That's what they claim. It's not actually dangerous. It's no more dangerous than if you're having a conversation with, I think, isn't Judy your wife in the car?
1: Yes, she is.
0: So you hi, Judy. So you get off the phone and talk to her.
1: It's a rare on-air Judy appearance.
0: You get off the phone and talk to her. It's as dangerous, right?
1: Yeah, that's true. Absolutely true. I'm looking at the traffic. I got the cruise control on. We're fine. I find myself anxious to hear about America's number one dog supplement.
0: Fantastic. Yeah, it's Rough Greens. It is number one. It is made in the USA, which I really, really like that about it. 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Rough Greens, it doesn't replace your dog food. It makes it better. People are not hearing my fantastic Rough Greens commercial because they're hearing road nose from Joe.
2: Okay.
0: Now I'm done.
1: Michael,
0: Joe can come back.
1: Wake up in there. Come on, wake up in there. What are you doing?
2: I just figured this was a live spot, you know.
0: Oh, you thought Joe was going to jump in with tales of the dog's food. I understand. You're right. You're right. I'm wrong.
1: Yeah, maybe. Arguably. A little glimpse behind the scenes. Jack said, pot it down. Pot short for potentiometer, which is a fancy word for volume knob.
0: That's good stuff right there.
1: Oh, yeah.
0: I'm really starting to think of questions I want to ask Hunter Biden. So, yeah, Hanson, absolutely. Try to get him lined up. We'll do that sooner rather than later. More on the way. Stay here.
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1: Well, guys, this weekend on the streets of Washington, D.C., President Trump is hosting an IndyCar race called the Freedom 250 Grand Prix. Yeah, first it was UFC on the White House lawn, now IndyCar on the mall. Next up, cornhole at the Jefferson Memorial. So we're going in the right direction.
2: Indy 500 is this weekend. So I've got one of those things that might be too good to be true, a little too perfect. Joe and I talk about that a lot. Some of people that I know seem to have no talent for this whatsoever, of like coming across something on Twitter, YouTube, or wherever, and like not thinking, well, that's just a little too... It's like when you come across a quote from Abraham Lincoln or Mark Twain that's a little too perfect for the news for the day, and you do a quick search and find out they didn't actually say that. I have done a little research on this. I couldn't replicate this. So before I say this, I couldn't replicate this last night. It's possible that Google just fixed it, though, because it kind of blew up online yesterday. I did see it repeated by some sources, some Twitter feeds that I trust and believe in. I'll tell you what it is. And I got one version that Peter Boghossian, who we're a big fan of, he's as anti-woke as you can get, guy out there, but super smart and a decent dude. He doesn't make crap up. Well, except for when they made up those papers to get published in paper, get published in embarrassed colleges. They made that up, but that was a different thing. But anyway, he put out some of this stuff yesterday. It's similar, so maybe it's true. So this is using Google's AI overview. Had this woman who went on there and said, "I'm alone with an atheist. How should I react?" And the response from Google AI was, "When you're alone with an atheist, treat them like any other human being. Have a normal, everyday conversation. You don't need to debate religion, convert them, or feel nervous. Blah, blah, blah, blah, blah. I'm alone with a Muslim person. How should I act?" And AI Google, their overview was, "Treat them like another human being. Be polite, talk normally, show respect. There's no special rule or danger. You can chat about work, school, or your daily life. I'm alone with a Buddhist. How should I act?" Google AI says, "Treat them with basic courtesy, calm presence, and respect for their vows." And then, of course, the punchline being, "I'm alone with a Christian. How should I act? If you feel you're in danger or feel unsafe, please leave the area or call emergency services like 911 right away. If you just mean you're experiencing a spiritual isolation, blah, blah, blah, blah, blah." So obviously for all the other religions, it was just treat them like a normal person. Alone with a Christian. Ooh, boy, if you're feeling unsafe, here's something you can do. Now, again, I tried to replicate that and couldn't, but that doesn't mean this didn't happen, because I know these AI companies, they jump on this stuff when something like this goes wrong. Well, Elon did it. When Grok was answering those weird Nazi questions, I mean, they went in and fixed that right away. There's another example of race. They do the same thing with race. I'm alone with a black person. I'm alone with an Asian person. I'm alone with a person from the Middle East. How should I act? And it's all, well, there's nothing to worry about or what there, what that. But I'm alone with a white person. What should I do? If you feel unsafe or uncomfortable right now, remove yourself from the situation or call emergency services. If that turns out to be false, I apologize for passing that along. Again, it was passed along by some people I really respect, so I'm hoping, well, I don't hope it's true. I hate that it's true. If you miss a segment of this show, get the podcast, Armstrong and Getty, on demand. Enjoy hour four. It's on the way.
0: Armstrong and Getty.
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3: Here is the news.
4: KABC. The vice mayor of the fire-ravaged town of Paradise says he was duped into filming a phony commercial for fire victims.
5: Steve Colton says that he was told that he was filming a commercial to back legislation that would pay fire victims first.
6: Victims would get paid first, limiting what attorneys could get, limiting what special interest or hedge funds could get.
5: Colton says in reality he was filming a commercial for a bill that would limit how much the power companies would need to shell out.
6: PG&E, Southern California, Edison, San Diego Power, them and their unions.
5: In 2018, the campfire wiped out the town of Paradise, destroying over 150,000 acres, nearly 20,000 structures, and killed almost 100 people. I'm Jason Campadonia.
4: California wants to give water agencies more flexibility in how they take water from the Sacramento-San Joaquin River Delta. Dina Kodiak with more.
7: The Delta supplies water to nearly 30 million Californians and 4 million acres of farmland, but its ecosystem is struggling. The Draft Bay Delta Plan combines voluntary conservation efforts with regulations to protect the Delta, the Sacramento River, and San Francisco Bay. If approved, agencies could either limit pumping to maintain river levels or join voluntary agreements to protect river flows and fund wildlife habitat projects. Environmentalists warn the plan may worsen conditions for the Delta and its fish.
4: And forecasters predict record snowfall later this year in the Southwest, including California and Nevada. Scott Carr has more.
8: El Nino is forecast to bring a wetter winter this year and next, with the heaviest storms likely after the new year. That's according to Open Snow's winter forecast, which says the Central Sierra could get the most snow. Northern California and Tahoe may be warmer than usual, but not as warm as last year. With less snow predicted along the northern U.S. border and across western Canada, the Southwest and California may be North America's top spots for snow this winter.
4: That's the latest. I'm John Fink.
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13: Downtown LA, along with your usual traffic, there's a crash on your right lane. 10 eastbound before Maple, slow from Arlington Avenue. Mid-City, that earlier wreck is cleared. 10 westbound before Fairfax Avenue, but unfortunately still about a 15-minute delay as we speak. And if you are traveling through the city of Irvine, collision now off to your right shoulder. 405 northbound at Sand Canyon Avenue, still moving at a snail's pace from Irvine Center Drive, but it is slowly improving.
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15: One of the things I love most about Southern California is discovering communities that are doing things the right way. And Montebello is one of those places. This is a city with incredible momentum. New businesses are opening, restaurants are thriving, development is happening, and Montebello has even been recognized as one of the most business-friendly cities in all of LA County, a reflection of the city's commitment to growth, investment, and opportunity. 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

0: rising from the heart of the swamp, a beacon of truth is casting its light. From sea to shining sea, The Vince Show. Here's Vince Colonnais.
1: All right, 844-484-3872, 844-4-THE-USA. That's the way to join us today from coast to coast, from sea to shining sea. Get in here on the program. Always appreciate your contributions. We've got quite a bit going on. I can't believe with each passing hour how much closer the midterms get. They get 1 hour closer. Isn't that an amazing thing? The midterms are barreling towards us. We got a lot of whack job lefties who are all running for the gigs. They're trying to convince the public right now that they're not whack job lefties, but oh, yes, they are. In fact, I'm looking at that Massachusetts Senate debate that took place last night. You've been following this one in Massachusetts? You've got Ed Markey, who is the incumbent senator there running for re-election. Seth Moulton is mounting a primary challenge to him right now. And on the debate stage last night, they were doing a game of who can be the craziest person on the debate stage to get Democrats to vote for them. And in Massachusetts, I guess that's the big appeal among the crazy Democrat primary voters. Like, for instance, here's Seth Moulton last night saying, yeah, men should definitely play women's sports. I'm all in on that subject. Listen to this.
2: I think they should with a discussion about where we have to have issues of safety and fairness. And I think that that's something that Democrats should take on, not cede to Republicans. Because I've been proud to vote against all of these hateful Republican legislation. But we've not fought forward. We're not taking this on ourselves. We're not saying, how are we going to enshrine protections for health care, for not getting fired for who you are? That's my point. And again, I'm sorry if I hurt people, because that was not my intention. My intention is to say, if we as Democrats don't start making these decisions, don't foster this debate ourselves, then we're just seeding the...
1: I don't even know what he said. What is he saying? I'm sorry if I hurt people. He wants to codify the abuse of human beings. I'm sorry if I haven't hurt people enough yet. I'm working on it, says Seth Moulton. I'd like to hurt them more. I'd like to codify into our government the abuse of human beings. Yes, you were born in the wrong body. And then men should cheat in women's sports. So that was Seth Moulton's version of events. Meanwhile, Ed Markey was asked about this. Do you think transgender athletes should be allowed in girls' sports? In other words, men. Should boys be allowed to cheat in girls' sports? Absolutely, says the incumbent senator.
3: Do you think transgender athletes should be allowed to take part in girls' sports? Senator Markey.
4: Yes, I do. That is the law in Massachusetts, and I think it's the correct law. The United States Supreme Court just ruled 4 weeks ago that in across the country that does not have state protections, that those kids lose their protections. So for me, it's absolutely essential.
1: It's essential. It's not even just like a random issue. It's not some sideshow. No, it is essential. It defines me as a person and a politician that men play in women's sports, says Ed Markey. What is wrong with these people? Do you hear this? This is an actual political debate in the year of our Lord, 2026. You got Democrats standing on stage going, it is essential that men cheat in women's sports. What is this? The party of women, indeed. They call themselves the party of women. The party of abusing women. That's who they are. So that's the big debate that's going on. So Massachusetts Democrats have these two idiots to choose from. They're trying to out-crazy each other last night. Ed Markey was bragging about the fact that he authored the so-called Trans Bill of Rights. What? A full-blown endorsement of mental illness and abuse.
4: We also have to protect trans kids. I'm the author of the Trans Bill of Rights. Congressman Moulton threw those trans kids under the bus after the election of 2024, demonizing them, turning them into political scapegoats. I do not...
5: Congressman?
1: No. I want to abuse those kids too, says Seth Moulton. They're both insisting that abusing children is essential to who they are. So that's the nonsense that's on stage in these debates. And then, of course, after they, you know, win, then they'll pretend like, well, you know, I just want to protect parents. And they'll try to moderate some of these positions. But they get out crazy each other when a primary in Massachusetts. You know, we got Elizabeth Warren there. You got to be crazy. You got to be crazy. What else do we have from Ed Markey? He said Democrats need to be more left-wing. They're not left-wing enough. They need to be much more left-wing. You ready?
3: Senator Markey, it is clear the Democratic Party is at an inflection point right now. What's one way your party needs to course correct in the next Congress?
4: Our party has to become more progressive.
1: Oh, God.
4: We have to stand up for what the people are talking about at the grassroots, especially young people. They support Medicare for All. They know the health care system in our country is a sick care system.
1: We need to sell more false promises to the people in an effort to take power away from them and impoverish their families.
4: They want it fixed. They want a Green New Deal. They want to take what I've already led on.
1: No, they don't.
4: And they want to...
1: No, they don't. The Green New Deal stuff. Remember that we had a segment recently where we played that Harry Enten guy, you know, the numbers enthusiast over at CNN. He was talking about where this whole climate change topic has fallen to. What was it, Jim? Was it number 13 on the list? I believe it was the 13th most interesting thing to the American voter, with just 3% interest. 3% of voters said it was their number one issue. Ed Markey says that this is a very important thing. We need, everyone is very obsessed with this. This climate change, we need Green New Deal. No, you don't. Hey, everything is about taking your power away. Everything is about diminishing the American voter, taking from your paycheck, giving you nothing of value, just promising misery going into the future. He's acting like this is wildly popular. Yeah, go with that. You want, in a world where we have fair elections, and again, we're working on that. We need the Save America Act. In a world where we have fair elections, you are doomed to the political wilderness.
4: Care system in our country is a sick care system. They want it fixed. They want a Green New Deal. They want to take what I've already led on, and they want to build it even bigger because they know we can reduce greenhouse gases, lower prices, and employ union workers all at the same time.
1: Scam.
4: They want fair free transit.
1: What a scam. Are we going to support American workers, union workers? You screw over the unions. These guys screw over the guys who are actually doing the work in the United States of America. They screw over American workers on a routine basis. How? They kick our borders wide open. Ed Markey's party. We got to be more progressive. Abolish ICE. Abolish borders. Abolish immigration enforcement. All they're doing is importing foreign labor that they can exploit at the expense of American workers. Yeah, what a great deal. What a great deal. And they steal. These union guys, the guys who are actually busting their tail doing real work, they're stealing from them, you realize. Like, Ed Markey is bankrolling his campaign off of money that's taken out of the paychecks of these union workers. The unions, at the top, the Democrat Party Reflexive Defense Unions, they're open borders, guys. The unions are stealing from the rank-and-file membership in order to hurt them. They're fighting against their interests. And they're importing all this foreign labor into the United States of America. It's actually so completely disgusting and disgraceful. And then the unions, you know, turn around, they take all those union dues and they give it to Democrats like Ed Markey to try and get them reelected. It's a very sinister arrangement. And then Ed Markey pretends like he's pro-union. No, he's pro-taking money from the unions. That's what he's pro-union for. He'll take the money from the unions. He'll happily take money out of your paycheck to finance his campaign. But to stand up for you? Hell no. Never. Would never do that. And it goes back to what I was saying about the border. You know, Seth Moulton vocalized it. They were talking about this abolish ICE thing. Seth Moulton says ICE needs to be abolished. That is, immigration enforcement in the United States needs to end.
2: And let me be clear. ICE needs to be abolished because the organization is completely corrupt. It's staffed by thugs. And that's why I was the first in this race to say that they need to be prosecuted as well. I think a mistake that we made after the first Trump administration is not doing enough to hold them accountable, to just sort of go back to normal and think that things were going to return to the way they were before. We've got to hold this administration accountable.
1: What does that mean? The hell does that even mean? The mistake we made after the first Trump administration is not holding ICE accountable? Am I putting the pieces together right, or is he just scatterbrained? Maybe his view is that we just need to prosecute every last Trump official. We need to persecute every last Trump official. That's what we have in store for them. The second we get power back, we're going to hurt our political opponents. Will there be a legal basis for this? Did they run afoul of criminal law? Will they deserve the prosecution, the persecution? No, of course not. We just need to hurt them. When we get power back, we need to hurt them. We need to destroy them so they can't come back. We failed. Trump stayed alive. Trump survived. I mean this right now metaphorically. Of course, people actually tried to take President Trump out on the campaign trail. But he survived enough that he came back in American politics. He wasn't turned persona non grata by the left. In fact, the American people like President Trump even more, voted for him by wider margins. He wins the popular vote, every swing state. He comes back in 2024. He roars back into the Oval Office. Why? Because our borders were wide open. Because Americans were being betrayed. Because immigration enforcement wasn't going on. Seth Moulton's position is, we just didn't do enough to punish who? The immigration enforcers? Is that what he's saying? We didn't do enough to go after ICE? The American people want immigration enforcement, you jerk. They want the border secure. They want illegal aliens out of the country. They want their country back. And these two men are standing on stage advertising the extent to which they're going to make things so much worse. Voters would do well to heed that warning. More ahead on The Vince Show.
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0: There are things liberals say, and then there is reality. 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The Vince Show.
1: So down in Florida, you've got that Angie Nixon character, who is now the Democrat nominee. She's a socialist. Although I saw in the last 24 hours, she's trying to dance a little bit away from it. Like, oh, I'm kind of mainstream. I'll support some of the other Democrats. I'm supporting David Jolly. Okay. You know, these Democrats, regardless of whether or not they openly call themselves socialists, which, you know, candidly, even that is deceit because they're full-blown communists calling themselves socialists because they think it's more palatable. But it's varying levels of deceit in pursuit of power. And Angie Nixon keeps being asked all sorts of questions about what she believes and do you really still believe these crazy things. And here she is doubling down on something that apparently she said before. I didn't realize she said this before. Her position is that Republicans, you ready? Republicans are trying to kill black Americans. Now, I want to remind you of something before I play this audio. There is one political party that pushes like crazy for the deaths of nearly 40% of all black babies every year. And that are that's the Democrats. 40% of all black children are aborted every year, pushed by the Democrat Party. How horrific is that? It's genocidal. And here's Angie Nixon saying that Republicans are trying to kill black Americans. This is the kind of sinister, really poisonous racial blackmailing that you've got going on, trying to scare black voters into compliance to support Democrats who've done so much damage to black America. Listen.
2: You probably already said this, but what's your short term? Because we done went through a lot. What's your short term goal running for office or, you know, in the Senate? And then what's the long-term goal that you have?
3: Yeah, for sure. So my short-term goal is going to the Senate to help kind of right the ship, to be a stopgap, to really stop Donald Trump. Because, again, I think he's not trying to leave.
1: Her short-term goal. What is this accent? Where does this come from? So her short-term goal is that not to do anything for you, not to make your life any better, not to get the government out of it, not to make a better situation in America for the average American family to flourish. It's to stop the duly elected president of the United States from acting on the will of the American people. She's promising that she's going to upend the American voter in the short term.
3: Mm-hmm. And we need to send people there who are bold, unapologetic fighters, because quiet status quo timid leadership is not going to help us in this moment when these people are actively trying to kill us, right?
1: Oh, I'm sorry, what? These people are actively trying to kill us? Are they setting up abortion mills in every community in America? Have these Republicans been targeting black communities and putting Planned Parenthoods on every block?
3: No.
1: Is that what's happening? Yeah, what are you talking about? I saw, you know, It's amazing the extent to which everything is like opposite world with these people. I saw earlier this week that the New Jersey governor, Mikey Sherrill, was standing on a campaign stage, and she was complaining that it's far too easy to buy a gun to defend yourself in America. She said it's far too easy to get an AR-15. And she said what's really upsetting is it's easier to get an AR-15 than it is to get an abortion, which is another way of saying it's easier to defend yourself than it is to kill someone. She's complaining about this. It's easier to defend yourself than it is to kill someone.
4: I came here to this Planned Parenthood right after Trump's handpicked Supreme Court overturned Roe and turned back the clock on our rights. We knew then that states like New Jersey would have to stand in the breach and protect the freedoms that generations of women have fought for. In the past 4 years, 13 states, 13, have enacted total abortion bans. It's easier to get an AR-15 in the United States than it is to get an abortion.
1: Well, first of all, that's not true. That's not true. How many people are getting AR-15s by mail? How often is that happening? Now, abortions are happening like crazy. Kids are being killed a million a year in the United States. Then 40% of those, as I mentioned, the black community. It's also, by the way, 40% of the black community. It happens to be that number is the same number, unfortunately. And here you have Mikey Sherrill lamenting that people are getting guns to defend themselves. AR-15s are not used in the commission of murders. AR-15s are almost never used in the commission of murders. Handguns, if any gun is used, it's handguns. Not AR-15s, the most popular rifle in America. And yet abortions kill, let's see, just about 100% of the time. Unless you have a child who survives an abortion, which happens occasionally. Almost 100% of the time. She's complaining that she can't kill more. That's how they campaign.
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0: 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KABC.
1: A candidate running for Stockton City Council is facing felony charges after allegedly listing a local bar as her home address to appear eligible for the district she wants to represent. Prosecutors say Desiree Lynch was arrested on 5 felony counts, including perjury, false voter registration, and filing false documents for her candidacy. Investigators said Lynch actually lived in District 1, not District 5, where she claimed to reside. Fresno Mayor Jerry Dyer is urging California voters to approve an $11 billion affordable housing bond in November. Proposition 1 would provide billions for affordable housing development, homeownership programs, and efforts to address homelessness. Dyer joined other members of the California Big City Mayors Coalition in supporting the measure. And children in the Golden State will breathe a little easier at school this year. 10,000 California schools will soon get free emergency asthma inhalers. California is teaming up with Amneal Pharmaceuticals to provide public and charter schools with albuterol inhalers and spacers at no cost for the next 3 years starting next week. That's the latest. I'm John Fink.
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4: That earlier fire that has probably been extinguished now in the City of Industry still has 3 right lanes blocked. 60 eastbound at Azusa Avenue. 35-minute delay still continues. It's a pretty serious incident, so again, it's going to be heavy from the 605. No estimated time as we speak on when it'll be cleared. Elysian Park, finally that stall is cleared. However, on the 5 northbound connector to the 2 north, still a 20-minute delay all the way from the 10.
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15: 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On those national holidays, is Planned Parenthood even open?
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18: A couple of great guests coming up on the program. One of them is terrible. No, I'm just kidding. No, we have two great guests coming up. The Interior Secretary of the United States, Doug Burgum, is going to be with us coming up on the show. We talk about Freedom 250, the Grand Prix happening in Washington, D.C. this weekend. 2 days of IndyCar racing. Tomorrow, they've got a Legends race going on Saturday. And then on Sunday, the official event, they're going to be racing a full 250 miles through the streets of Washington, D.C., going hundreds of miles per hour in the city. I've done that before, but they'll be doing it legally. I'm just kidding. Of course, I haven't. Have I? Gone hundreds of miles per hour. No, I, even if I wanted to, the traffic's usually not conducive to sprinting through the city. But they'll be able to do it, and that'll be kind of a once-in-a-lifetime experience for the drivers and just an exceptional thing to see as these Indy cars race around the city. I was looking up this morning, Jim, the acceleration speed. These cars can get up well over 200 miles an hour at maximum speed, but the acceleration of these vehicles, 0 to 100 in 3 seconds. Holy crap. These cars haul. IndyCar going to be racing through the streets of D.C. And I'm very excited about
12: that. What's the G-force on that?
18: I don't know, man. I would love to do it, though. Wouldn't that be the coolest thing ever? I just want one 0 to 100 floor it opportunity. Now, I would need to do it like in the middle of like, a gigantic parking lot or something that would accommodate the fact that I've never driven a car like that before. I'm not sure I could handle it. I would try, though. I would definitely try. Man, that's got to be thrilling.
12: I'm going to find out. I'll report back to you.
18: Would you? Are you going to figure out the G-force on it? Yeah. That sounds super cool. Super cool. So these guys will be racing this weekend. The president will be in attendance. It's going to be great. We hear from Doug Burgum coming up on the show. He'll discuss that with us. Also joining us today, Evita Duffy stops by. Our friend Evita Duffy is going to be with us. Evita Duffy Alfonso. Her husband, Michael Alfonso, is right now a nominee for Congress in Wisconsin. The left really hates him because he's young and smart and conservative. And so they've been attacking him relentlessly. Kamala Harris's crew has been attacking him relentlessly, which is pretty awesome. So we'll have Evita joining us coming up on the program. And I want to talk to her not just about her husband's candidacy, but there's this clip going around about her family. And it's from this reality show that they did, this Great American Road Trip that they did together. And in it, you've got Sean Duffy, the transportation secretary, telling everybody that Harvard would be a bad idea for his daughters to attend. He doesn't want to see his children. He's not inclined to send his kids to Harvard because he's afraid that Harvard would corrupt their minds. He said, you know, we've worked so hard to raise delightful, good Christian women, very smart Christian women. We'd hate for all of that to be destroyed by sending them to Harvard. And this is, Jim, this is a source of great consternation on the left. They're very upset about this. They're very upset about it. Now, I thought,
12: well, how can you insult their high holy cathedral?
18: Yeah, what are they so upset about? So a conservative girl doesn't attend Harvard? That'll leave it open to one more lefty to go. Wouldn't you be celebrating this? Oh, good. Sean Duffy's keeping his kids away from Harvard. But no, they're upset about it. And in fact, the DNC and all of their various news operations, news in quotes, operations, have been sharing this clip. Take a listen to this. I want to ask Evita about this coming up. Take a listen.
8: Can't say no.
19: To Harvard?
8: Yeah.
19: Well, me and Mom can say no.
8: Catholicism, to us, is everything. It's the basis of our marriage. It's the basis of our family. So I'm nervous about the idea of Paloma going to Harvard. We spend a lot of time nurturing and providing formation for our kids, giving them an environment where they are steeped in faith and values. And so the idea of dropping her off at a place that would undermine that or try to undo all those things makes me worried.
19: And again, I don't want them to get one viewpoint. I want them to get a lot of different viewpoints. But I don't want them fed only one viewpoint that's contrary to the way my kids were raised. Listen, my problem is we have thought about how we raised you and how hard we've worked to, I think, raise what is a remarkable young girl. If I send you there, I think what happens is they have professionalized, figuring out how they can take good young girls like you and, I think, corrupt their minds. You don't have to believe what I believe. You don't have to have the political viewpoints that I have, but I do think it's important that you make those choices for yourself and you have a fair representation of what they are. And I don't think the Harvards of the world give you that kind of well-rounded picture.
18: Okay. So here's what I'm hearing in this clip. You ready? Loving parents. I'm hearing two parents who are very concerned with their child's upbringing, very concerned about what kind of woman Paloma, in this case, Paloma, their daughter, is going to be. And Paloma, who apparently is talented enough that on the merits that she's being taken seriously by Harvard and looking at this and going, man, this is a great opportunity. Hard for me to say no to this. And she's got two parents who've got all this life experience behind them, who have all this familiarity with the way the left has corrupted all of these important institutions. And they're going, tap the brakes. Tap the brakes. We got to think hard about this because the threats to you are immense at these institutions. And as Evita pointed out, I saw her post on X that her mother would often say, and I love this, my job is to get you into heaven, not Harvard. I love that. I love that. I'm cheering it as I hear it. My job is to get you into heaven, not Harvard. You know, my 12-year-old is book smart. My 12-year-old is very smart. She's doing great. She loves reading. Got an amazing vocabulary. Really talented at math. She's got all these smarts, and she's just entering seventh grade. And I'm very proud of her. I think she's on a great track. I'm most proud that she's a great Christian. She loves her faith. We pray together every day. She's wonderful. She's absolutely wonderful. And as she goes through life, I'm going to do the absolute best that I can to try and guide her to be a thoughtful and prayerful Christian adult. I want her to succeed, not just in life, but in eternity. My job is to get her into heaven, not into Harvard. Truly. That's your job as a parent. In fact, for any parent out there within the sound of my voice, you've probably had the same experience. Most parents, I think, do. Have you found that having a child forces you to be a better person? Having a child is a life-altering experience, or at least it should. There's people who don't do it well, who they mess up. But I think for a lot of parents, when that child arrives, it shakes you awake from whatever slumber you've developed going into adulthood, you know? Like as we get older, without guiding someone else's moral upbringing, sometimes we can stray. You're not going to church every week. You're skipping out on your obligations. You're not attending to your own virtue to the levels that you should. And then having a child forces you to be like, wait a second. What kind of example am I setting in this household? Who am I? What am I doing for this kid? What kind of upbringing are they going to have? Who are they going to be when they become an adult? What role will I play in that? And so it shakes you back into thinking about all the stuff that hopefully your

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1: Well, then she's going to be turning 18. She'll be an adult. She can do whatever she wants at that point. But let their parenting carry her into Harvard. And that might work. That might work. My guess is in the Duffy family, even any of the Duffy kids going off to Harvard will probably be well prepared for the onslaught. It's my suspicion. But here you have the parents going, well, wait a second. I'm going to pay for this? No, I mean, look, I'm going to pay to give you a good upbringing. Look, if my daughter came to me and told me that she was down to Harvard and Hillsdale, I'm saying Hillsdale, baby. Hillsdale. How great is Hillsdale? Hillsdale College is an amazing place. First of all, every student, every graduate I've ever met from Hillsdale, among the most impressive young people I've ever met, truly. Brilliant, well-read, well-studied, ready to take on the world. True conservatives. True. And I don't mean that like, oh, good, they're Republicans, they get to be partisans. That's not what I'm talking about. I'm talking about people who are grounded in what this country is all about, have a sincere love for it, and know what the stakes are. Maybe that's not every single student. I'm sure there's exceptions that's graduated from Hillsdale, but it sure seems like all of the students I've met from Hillsdale. Meaningfully improving the country with each passing day that they engage. That seems like a reasonable consideration, doesn't it? And they're getting a world-class education. You know why Hillsdale's so good? In addition to its great leadership, you know why it's so good? They don't take any government money. They don't take any government money. The government wields no control whatsoever over the curriculum and what they teach and any of that because they refuse it. They refuse it. There's a very few institutions like that in the United States that do that. They refuse government money. Have you noticed that the relationship between government money and mediocrity is immense? Like the government money, government control is a destructive force. It goes back to what we were talking about earlier this week about this idea of universal child care. The left keeps pushing this thing like, look, you're stressed out as parents. It's hard to make ends meet. You're trying to figure out the way to earn a buck while having your kids looked after. What if the government covers you? What if the government comes in and they say, hey, how about this? You send your kid off to this thing. We'll educate them. Don't you worry. You head off to work. You make a buck and it'll work out great for everybody. Wouldn't that be wonderful? And they sell what is a destructive promise to parents. But what's the actual product of all of that? Well, then it gives the government control over the formation of your child's mind at the most important moments of their life. The early cognition, the early formation of that child. It allows what has been a destructive force at every level to go after the single most vulnerable people in our country. And it sells you on this notion as if it's going to enrich you financially and put you in a position to take care of your family while actually being the entry point for your family's destruction and for impoverishing you as an American. How do you think we pay for these things? We pay for them either by jacking up your taxes or printing the money and making everything more expensive. How many times do we have to go through this experience before everybody wakes up to it? So when I hear good parents continuing to give good guidance to their children, I don't see that as, like the left is treating this like it's some great scandal. Oh my goodness, they're cautioning their daughter against Harvard. I see this as two loving parents looking out for the kid that they raised for heaven, not Harvard. More ahead, we'll have Evita joining us on the program. A lot to get to on The Vince Show.
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1: Vince Colonnais.

0: Okay, we took a break from Angie Nixon, but maybe we should get back to her. How about we get back to a little bit of this Angie Nixon character? So she's, again, the Democrat running in Florida, open socialist, and she just did, she's doing all sorts of podcasts and Zoom calls, which is good because she's providing a ton of audio clips for us to demonstrate how crazy she and the rest of her party are. Here she is saying that prisons are slavery. That's right. People who've made a decision to break laws and thus have lost their liberty. Same exact thing as slavery. Listen.
1: And also, like that, like it's not radical, it's not extreme to want to make sure that we end for-profit prisons. What's wrong with that? Because all they want is cheap labor or free labor, modern day slavery, right? Like there's nothing wrong with wanting to end those things. There is nothing wrong with wanting to make sure that people have the things that they need to live a decent, high quality life.
0: You know, being thrown in jail is a choice. Being thrown in jail is slavery is not. Chattel slavery is not a choice. It is a human rights violation. But when you break our laws and then you get sentenced to do time in prison, you've made that bed and now you get to lie in it. And she's one of these people who says, actually, we should be emptying out the prisons. And listen to her. She calls it slavery. Again, she's trying to exploit your decency in order to introduce chaos to your country. She said that. And Bernie Sanders, in his endorsement of her, says, don't you worry. She's also going to harm us internationally. She's going to try and defund the military, too.
2: And Angie also in the sense that it makes no sense at all that we're spending $1.1 trillion, $1.5, beg your pardon, $1 trillion on the military, tens of billions of dollars going to the extremist government in Israel, which has done terrible, terrible things against the people, Palestinian people. But the reason that you guys pulled off this unbelievable upset in Florida is not only you got a great candidate, can't do it without a great candidate. Angie's a great candidate.
0: Alexander Vindman was a loser, too. That helped.
2: You can't do it without a strong grassroots movement. And what Maxwell is saying is absolutely right. We got to double our efforts all over the state. We got to knock on doors. They got the money. We got the people.
0: We got to defund the military. And Angie Nixon is going to do that. All right. Thanks, Bernie. Thanks for that. It's amazing. I hope these guys continue to do Zoom calls and podcasts. You just keep getting out there and letting your freak flags fly. That would be wonderful. Just keep doing that. And then we'll keep bringing them to the people so they can make wise decisions come November. That would be wonderful. Our friend Evita Duffy Alfonso is joining us. Coming up in mere moments, we'll talk to her about her husband's candidacy, how important it is that he joins the United States Congress, and what it's like to be on the receiving end of all of these crazy left-wing attacks against her family. It's all ahead on The Vince Show.
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12: The man accused of stabbing five people at a Northern California casino resort has been identified as 22-year-old Joseph Noggle. Daniel Martindale reports.
13: He's being held in Placer County Jail on attempted murder charges, with more charges expected to be filed. The stabbing happened Wednesday evening at Dos Coyotes Border Cafe inside the casino. Thunder Valley officials say the stabbing involved employees and happened inside the kitchen area of the restaurant. Investigators believe Noggle knew all of the people who were stabbed. One victim was hospitalized with non-life-threatening injuries. Four other victims were treated at the scene.
12: A new poll shows California voters are more concerned about potential federal interference in the midterm elections than voter fraud. The UC Berkeley Institute of Governmental Studies poll released this week found 61% consider potential interference by the Trump administration a major concern, while 59% said the same about foreign interference. Walmart is applying for drone deliveries in the San Diego County city of Oceanside. Jack Cronin has the story.
14: Walmart has already launched drone deliveries in Florida, Georgia, Texas, North Carolina, and Arkansas, but the Oceanside deliveries will be the first in California. The Union Tribune says the drones can cover a six-mile radius, and Walmart's asking to install 12 launch pads in the parking lot of a store on Marin Road in Oceanside. The city and Walmart are meeting next week to go over FAA requirements and first responder considerations ahead of a possible launch next year.
12: And today we celebrate more than 61 million Americans who are over the age of 65. Bree Tennis with more.
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12: That is the latest. I'm John Fink.
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18: City of Industry once again, 60 eastbound at Azusa Avenue. 40-minute delay as a tour bus fire that happened previously this morning still has only the carpool and left lanes open. Emergency crews still on the scene, heavy from the 605. And Garden Grove just as slow, 22 westbound after Beach Boulevard, now with a 15-minute delay. Crash has a carpool and left lane blocked. It is going to be moving at a snail's pace from Brooker Street.
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0: rising from the heart of the swamp, a beacon of truth is casting its light. 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Here's Vince Colonnaise.
1: All right, 844-484-3872, 844 for the USA. That's the way to join us today, from coast to coast, from sea to shining sea. Heading into a great American weekend. It's going to be a big race this weekend in Washington, D.C. Those Indy cars are going to be racing around the nation's capital. We have Doug Burgum coming up on the program. Stand by for him. He's great. Great Interior Secretary for the President, and he'll give us more details on all of that. But before we get there, though, I want to bring in a friend of mine. We've got the great Evita Duffy Alfonso, who's joining us on the phone. And Evita's dear husband, Michael Alfonso, is currently the Republican nominee in the 7th Congressional District in Wisconsin. Seems to be destined to be joining the United States Congress, which is a good thing for America. Evita, it is great to talk to you.
2: Hey, Vince. Thanks for having me on.
1: What's it like being a campaign wife? What is this life like?
2: You know, I think I am more prepared than most because I did this since I was 9 years old and my dad was running for Congress himself. But I have to tell you, Vince, I did not realize that Michael, if he's elected, will be the first member of Congress born this century until you brought that up. I didn't even realize it, but it's kind of amazing.
1: Isn't that amazing? It's just amazing. And he's well prepared for it. Michael's a brilliant guy. I know that during the primary phase, people are like, but you're so young. You're so young. And I'm like, Michael's smart. And he's got to be a lot better than what we have now.
2: Yeah, well, and I'll just say this, Vince. I mean, if you know anything about our district, we have a massive district. So the 7th Congressional District in Wisconsin is the largest by landmass district east of the Mississippi. So if you are going to represent this district, you have to have a lot of energy to represent all 26 counties the way that it deserves. And there's actually no better person than a very strong, traditional conservative young person to represent the 7th.
1: You know, your father was the representative for that district, Sean Duffy, and I've noticed in some of the media coverage about this, they try and use that as some sort of knock against your husband. They're like, oh, well, this is just nepotism. His son-in-law is running for the same seat. But I would invert that because my view of this, Evita, is that it gives you a built-in advantage, as we've already noted. We just noted your husband is young to be a member of Congress. But he'll have the advantage of having somebody in his corner who knows the district well, who's been in that seat, knows what it's like to navigate Congress. It feels like that's an asset for him.
2: Well, you know, it is. I mean, my dad is a wonderful advice giver for Michael and for me. And, you know, it's funny. He's so popular in the district that any time our opponents would remind people that Michael is Sean Duffy's son-in-law, it would actually only help us. We were okay with people making that connection. He was just so popular, it really didn't do anything negative.
1: That's pretty great. By the way, congratulations on being a new mom. I haven't said that to you. Congratulations. How does that feel?
2: Thank you. You know, I've been holding my baby a little tighter recently after hearing all the news with Lindsay Clancy and these deranged feminists who support her. I don't understand, as someone who just had a baby, how you could ever sympathize with someone who kills their children in cold blood. I'm just horrified by it because I love my baby so much. It's almost indescribable.
1: Yeah, it is horrifying. And yes, it's a revolutionary experience to have a child, no question about it. On your husband's campaign, I've noticed that the left has made him a special target across the country. The remnants of Kamala Harris's campaign this week were attacking him for giving money. Now, prepare yourselves, ladies and gentlemen, for what I'm about to say. For sending Venmo payments to friends with descriptions such as the strippers and high supplies. Evita, were you aware of your husband's very cheap proclivities for strippers, $5 a piece?
2: You know what? It's so funny, Vince, that one of these payments was in 2020, and I know, so Michael and I have been dating since we were 18 years old. So for all of these payments, we were dating. And specifically the one that was in 2020, we were home during COVID, on lockdown, and seeing each other every day. This is a joke. Venmo payments, you can write anything in the Venmo line, so nobody ever says exactly what they're going to pay someone for. It's always a joke. Uh-huh. And, of course, it's almost certainly a joke when it's a $5 payment. Some people were commenting, tell me where the $5 strippers are, because that's incredible, right? You can't buy strippers for $5. It's just silly.
1: $5 COVID strippers. It was a tough time in 2020.
2: Right.
1: So I know your husband turned around and said, make some contributions to the campaign, asking people to donate $5 this week as a result of this silliness. Have people answered the call?
2: Yes, we had several $5 donations. You know what? Some of the best ways to fundraise is off of a meme. People do it for the joke all the time. And I think a lot of people who were very, I think, sympathetic to Michael because they make Venmo payments of their own were inspired to give $5 donations, especially young men. You know, this is a point that I made on X as responding to this DNC associate account that was slamming Michael. I said, you know, you guys are going to lose young men even more if you continue to be humorless. I mean, they are so negative on men, not only negative on men, but I think just antagonistic towards the idea of jokes and humor itself, that they're really unlikable, especially to the young male demo.
1: Let me ask you about another story that the left is attacking your family over, and it's this this show that your family appeared on. Forgive me, is this The Great American Road Trip? Is that the name of the show?
2: Yes. Yep.
1: Okay. The Great American Road Trip, kind of reality show following the Duffy family. And in it, there's a clip where your father and mother are discussing with your sister, Paloma, whether or not it would be wise for her to attend Harvard. Apparently, your sister, very impressive and interested in potentially attending Harvard. And your dad says, you know, I don't know if that's such a good idea because he's concerned that Harvard specializes in corrupting the students who come in. And subverting her excellent upbringing in the Duffy household. Now, the left has reacted to this as if this is some sort of epic scandal. I saw it and I go, good for the Duffys for thinking through what this could mean for her eternal soul. Tell me your reaction to all of this, Evita.
2: Well, it's kind of been incredible to see the left shocked and horrified that my parents are having this conversation of, I don't know if we want to spend $250,000 sending our daughter to an institution that hates us and will undo all the work that we've done for 18 years instilling Christian conservative values in her. And they're shocked, I think, because they love the prestige of these universities, and I think also because they don't understand that families across America are having this conversation. It's not just the Duffys. Everybody's having this discussion because they ruined our institutions. The left has inculcated inserted Marxism into every single field of study, and then they're shocked and horrified when conservative parents don't want to send their kids there.
1: It does seem like the aggressive response by the left suggests that we're over the target here because they're very upset that this kind of conversation would be happening in such a public forum on a reality television show where people are consuming this and they're hearing a conversation like, wait a second, you might say no to going to Harvard? For what reason? And you're listening to your parents and your sister talk about it. It seemed like the DNC people were very worried about the ramifications of that conversation being held in public.
2: So it's interesting, Vince. You know, we, for nearly 20 years, my parents have been asked to do a reality show. And for 20 years, my parents have said no. And they said yes to the Great America Road Trip because we view this as sort of like a civic experience and an America 250 birthday present to America. You know, we don't get paid. There are no royalties. Like, we did this for free. And we did it because we want to inspire other families to take road trips, to connect with one another, to connect with their families, but also, you know, to exemplify our values in a public platform that you're not going to get on traditional TV or on Netflix or HBO. And that, I think, is the most threatening part to the left, is a conservative Christian family living their lives in a public-facing way that perhaps will inspire other families to do the same.
1: That's so great. Tell me, has your sister made a decision about school since that was filmed?
2: So she has made a decision, and there's actually a really interesting story arc about this. You can watch the series on YouTube at the official U.S. Department of Transportation YouTube channel. But in this episode, Paloma and my dad and my mom have this discussion about how, you know, we actually don't want to check out of our institutions. We don't want to abandon, we don't want to leave the media to the left. We don't want to leave the government to the left. We also don't want to leave the education system to the left. And so Paloma ultimately ended up going to the University of Chicago, which is actually where I went to school. It's another left-wing institution, but they are allowing her to do that because they believe she has the character and the conviction to handle that school. Not all kids are the same. We don't want everyone to go there because not everybody can handle it, but some kids can, and we should encourage them to go because we don't want to abandon our institutions to the political left.
1: That's amazing. I was saying that when I was playing the clip last hour, I was thinking, I said out loud, I was like, but I bet you if any kid is ready to confront all of the incoming, it'd be somebody raised in the Duffy. Sure enough, that's what it sounds like. Avita, it is great to hear your voice. It's so nice to talk to you. How can people support your husband's campaign?
2: Yes, if you go to AlfonsoForWisconsin.com, you can donate to Michael's campaign, learn more about him. He also is Michael Alfonso on X, Instagram, and Facebook. And if you want to watch the Road Trip series, it's for free on YouTube at the U.S. Department of Transportation's official YouTube channel.
1: Yeah, people ask me from time to time, where's Avita? And I said, she's doing everything. It sounds like you're doing literally everything, most importantly, raising a new child. Congratulations, Avita. Great to talk to you today.
2: Thanks, Vince.
1: There's Avita Duffy. 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

0: Would you like an update from Harmeet Dhillon on election integrity? Would you enjoy that? Okay, good. I'm glad you asked. Harmeet Dhillon was just on with the fine people over at Real Clear Politics. They've got a show they do. And they were interviewing her about all of these election integrity initiatives and what it's going to take to secure America's elections. I would say nobody in the federal government has a more important job when it comes to securing our elections than she does, because she's the head of the Civil Rights Division at the Justice Department. Here's what she has to say about the subject.
1: There are gaps that Congress could fill by updating, for example, Help America Vote Act and a National Voter Registration Act, UOCAVA, and the Voting Rights Act. And so, that's for Congress to do. They certainly could make things better. The SAVE Act is pending and the subject of national discussion right now.
0: Baby.
1: I think voter ID is a critical measure, and historically, both parties have questioned whether mail balloting, the Carter-Baker Commission, mail balloting is a safe and secure way of running our elections.
0: Yeah, so Jimmy Carter, remember, said that mail-in ballots are the largest vector for fraud. We have to limit mail-in balloting because it is such an obvious space in which fraud continues to happen in America's elections.
1: All of that could be tightened up. But on top of that, we have federal criminal statutes on the books that for decades have almost never been enforced by the Department of Justice. And so I sent out a notice to top election officials in 50 states reminding them that knowingly allowing non-citizens to vote in federal elections in their states is a crime. And there's a lot of pearl clutching, hue and cry, and running around like crazy. But I don't make the laws. I just enforce them. And there are laws on the books that say that.
0: In other words, I can hold you accountable. Please, please, please. Now, I don't need to tell Harmeet Dhillon to do it. I don't need to tell her. She wants to go after these people. But these things take a process. Like right now, she's just trying to get a hold of the voter rolls. She's been battling it out in court against the forces of darkness, trying to get access to the voter rolls to establish whether or not people are legitimately on there or whether or not they've got some problems. And they've already established they've got a lot of problems. A lot of problems with the voter rolls in the few states that have provided the data. And we just saw in New Jersey, thousands of non-citizens on the voter rolls, and they pretended like it was just a little error. They fixed it. And then, of course, a lot of those people actually did cast ballots. Complete disaster. So Harmeet Dhillon is trying to tackle it, and she's saying, I'm reminding people, this is a crime. It is a crime to allow non-citizens to be on your voting rolls. So what should ensue next? Prosecutions, indictments against government officials who enable the destruction of the Constitutional Republic in this way. Election integrity. Election integrity is what we're seeking. And, every one of these states should be cooperating with her. And I think it's weird. Don't you think it's weird that there's Republican states who are still proving to be a bit of a problem? Harmeet Dhillon has sent out requests to Democrat and Republican states. And some of the Republican states are like, no, it's none of your business. Are you serious right now? Do you want to protect your voters or not? Turn it over to Harmeet Dhillon. Cooperate with her. Work together with her to protect the people of your state. I shouldn't hear any Republican state turning her down. And yet she says she's got some of those, unfortunately. We'll have Harmeet Dhillon back on soon. We'll have to talk to her again to find out what kind of resistance she's meeting. Because you've got Mark Elias and these Hillary Clinton people who are in court constantly trying to sue her and stop her from getting access to the voting rolls. What do they have to hide? What are they so scared of? Why are they upset that Harmeet Dhillon wants to look at the voting rolls? What could they possibly be hiding other than their villainy? They're pretending like Harmeet, this the way that they're selling this as they talk to their lefty sheep, is they say that Harmeet Dhillon is working on behalf of President Trump to rig the midterms. How would that work? She's not putting people on the voter rolls who shouldn't be there. She's not casting ballots illegally. She's just staring at who's on the voting rolls to begin with. How many non-citizens are there? How many dead people are on your voting rolls? If you don't have clean voting rolls, if your voting rolls are disgusting, if they're dirty, that's not a good thing for your voters. It's a disaster. So Harmeet Dhillon is just trying to get the data, and they're fighting her. Boy, they don't like transparency. Boy, they don't like that sunlight. They do not want this to be cleaned up, which is, again, further ratification for the fact that they're election meddlers, they're fraudsters. They're perfectly comfortable with illegal aliens, non-citizens voting in our elections. And we've got to put a stop to that. That is disenfranchising American voters. Yes, they have to be charged. We've got to charge these people. Go, go, go, Harmeet. Boy, am I glad she's in the government. Love that. You know who else is in the government? Doug Burgum, the Interior Secretary, joins us coming up. We'll chat with him about this big IndyCar race in Washington, D.C. Bear with us ahead on The Vince Show.
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1: Former Assistant U.S. Attorney Andrew Hayden was found dead Wednesday in the San Diego Federal Building. According to police, he was found Wednesday night inside a vacant office. Foul play is not suspected, and it is believed he took his own life. The 48-year-old was a father to two school-aged children and was a U.S. Navy veteran. 2 months after a massive warehouse fire produced a gigantic pile of rotting food, Lineage Logistics says they're failing to meet a cleanup deadline. Los Angeles Mayor Karen Bass said it's another sign that Lineage is failing to meet its obligations. And residents of a Pasadena neighborhood are furious after a video showed a mail carrier attacking a peacock. They say the white peacock, known as Sugar, is a fixture in the neighborhood but can be a bit aggressive at times. A video from last week shows the mail carrier throwing water or some kind of liquid, throwing rocks at Sugar, and then hitting him with a club. The Pasadena Humane Society is investigating the incident and evaluating Sugar for any injuries. That's the latest. I'm John Fink.
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3: A deadly bus fire is still being investigated right now in Industry, 60 Freeway eastbound at Azusa Avenue. The two right lanes are blocked. You're going to be jammed from Crossroads Parkway. In Lawndale, we've got a stall, 405 northbound before Rosecrans Avenue. That's off on the right shoulder, but still huge delays back from Crenshaw Boulevard. And in Eagle Rock, we have some sheets of metal there in the roadway, 2 Freeway southbound at Colorado Boulevard in the number 2 lane counting from the left.
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19: The Freedom 250 Grand Prix set to come to Washington, D.C. this weekend. The streets are already closed off, prepared for a big race. The manhole covers are welded down to the ground, and that's for a reason. Very fast cars are about to be driving right over the top of them. For more information on all of this, the Interior Secretary of the United States, Doug Burgum. I had a good conversation with him this morning. Here he is. Sir, it's nice to have you back. Thank you very much.
7: Hey, Vince, great to be here, and what an exciting weekend for America. 250 miles of racing on our 250th birthday.
19: What does it take to set something up like this? I mean, it does. I imagine the logistics of this are a little bit more complicated than most people realize.
7: Way beyond that, but I want to just say, give a shout out to the National Park Service, the U.S. Park Police, which is part of Interior. They work here in Interior, but since the fireworks stopped after midnight on the 4th of July, like literally minutes after that, work began on trying to get this city ready to hold an IndyCar race. 147 laps, a 1.7 mile track going around the National Mall. So many people, you know, helping out on this. Big shout shout out thank you to Sean Duffy and the Department of Transportation, as well as all the people on Interior who are responsible for these streets here. But and then Penske and Fox Sports coming in. I mean, this is free and open to the public. Never before in an IndyCar race, going to be live on TV. There's practice laps tomorrow. There's a Legends race tomorrow afternoon with Indianapolis 500 winners, NASCAR winners racing each other. And then Sunday, the big race at 1:10 p.m. live on Fox Sports and live on the mall. People could come for free and just watch it on the big screens on the mall. Over the next today, there's some hot laps practice going on, too. There could be a million people that see this race in person between now and Sunday on this racetrack, all built. And one small detail. You've got to go in and weld the manhole covers to the ground, because when you've got a car going 180, 190 miles an hour over the top of a manhole, the suction can actually lift up the manhole cover and send it flying. So the amount of detail that's gone on to convert these famous streets, Constitution, Independence, Pennsylvania Avenue, convert these streets into a race car track for Indy open wheel racing. I mean, it's been incredible. Kudos to the team. We're excited about a great weekend of racing.
19: This feels like something that happens a lot in Europe, that they convert city streets into racetracks for a short amount of time. Not something that we've done a lot in the United States. I could be wrong about that, but this seems like a very unusual event, especially obviously it's totally exceptional to have it in the nation's capital, right?
7: Yeah, absolutely. And of course, the most famous one is when the Formula One folks convene on Monaco every year and they race on the streets of Monaco, a lot of tight corners. In here, Formula One around the world has brought that to Las Vegas, where they're racing on the streets here. But the last time there was a race on the streets of Washington, D.C. was horse racing when Thomas Jefferson was president. So this is it's been a long time, 225 plus years since there's been racing in D.C. But what an event this is going to be. And again, of course, racing is all, it's about competition. It's about innovation. It's about pushing it to the limits. And of course, that's the kind of thing that created American greatness. So how fitting for us, and kudos to President Trump. This thing idea was stalled out in Congress, like a lot of things. The Penske organization met 83 times with different people of Congress, couldn't get to yes. They came to President Trump last January and said, how about we get this thing not around the Capitol, but around the National Mall? And 5 days later, Sean Duffy and I were standing in the Oval Office with the president as he announced this race coming to D.C.
19: By the way, I believe you said, was it 147 laps? Is that what you said?
7: Yeah,
19: 147, 1.7 miles per lap. That comes out to 250 miles by design, right?
7: Exactly. 250 for our 250th. And that's a little bit longer, about 20% longer than a typical IndyCar race. So for the teams and the drivers, you know, the amount of G-force they're pulling on a seven-turn track like this, physically exhausting, and it's going to require an extra pit stop. So the racing is going to be really interesting, and there's plenty of places on these streets wide enough to pass. So this is going to be an exceptional course. Penske organization, the IndyCar organization, very fired up about how this track is going to work to create a very competitive race.
19: Yes. And also, they must, like, in addition to just, like, picking scenic locations, you must have to think through, like, all of the curves and stuff, too. There must be some, like, a course engineer who had to really contemplate whether or not the physics were possible for this, right?
7: Yeah, absolutely. There's some very tight corners on this track. And then, of course, the fan experience matters. But I think there's been close to $70 million of build-out, zero taxpayer dollars. That's coming from the Penske organization, building multi-story suites for sponsors. Because, of course, you know, with car racing like this, it's the logos on the car that have their sponsors in the stands. They're the ones that are paying for all the infrastructure to make this happen. But this is a real race course. But again, it's, you know, come and watch on the big screens or watch on TV. It's going to be an exceptional weekend.
19: Have you been an IndyCar fan? You like car racing at all, Doug Burgum?
7: Well, I do, but of course, you know, growing up in North Dakota, the only thing we had there was, you know, quarter mile and eighth mile dirt track racing with the hobby stocks. But that was the thing when we were growing up in North Dakota. Everybody, you know, heading to the racetrack and My wife, the first lady, former first lady of North Dakota, she had a brother-in-law who was racing, so she grew up hanging out at the pits in these little country racetracks. So, but I think America loves racing.
19: Yeah.
7: And when we think about the, you know, IndyCar, the drivers that are driving, 25 drivers, 25 cars, and saying literally the best drivers coming from around the world, that are compete in this thing. So this is, I want to call this America's Formula One, but, it's the way to think about this, because this goes back to the earliest racing that happened, in Indianapolis 500, one of the famous and one of the most oldest, one of the oldest race courses in the racing in the country. And of course, in those first races, they were hitting unimaginable speeds like 70 miles an hour, 125
19: Yeah, now we're doing that in caravans on I-95. But these cars, I was looking up the acceleration. I don't even know if Google was right on this subject, but this seems fast. 0 to 100 miles per hour in 3 seconds. I mean, they're hauling these cars.
7: Oh, yeah, this is like strapping yourself to a rocket, and they'll be at speeds faster than what many small airplanes fly when they're flying. They'll be literally flying down these streets. So it is it's going to be, like I said, very exciting weekend.
19: Tell me about the president's involvement in setting all of this up. I know he always involves himself in the details, especially with a celebration of America. What's he been doing in the midst of all of this?
7: Well, the first thing is, of course, Roger Penske, who's built this organization. He's the legend of racing in America, has built a huge organization. And it was that phone call from Roger Penske to the president that got this whole thing unlocked and going in the first place. We were at the White House yesterday. Roger was there with the president, part of Melania's effort on foster children and fostering the future, which is, again, scholarships for foster kids. You know, when you graduate out of foster care at age 18, often zero support, $0 coming from state and federal. These kids are getting an opportunity to apply for scholarships, and it was announced yesterday, $2 million given. Fox Sports, IndyCar Racing, and then from the state of Indiana, both Purdue and Indiana State coming together to, support these $2 million of scholarships for kids for that. So the president was there yesterday kicking that off, and he's going to be there on Sunday. The checkered flag is for the finish, but the green flag is go. President Trump will be waving the green flag to kick off the race Sunday at 1 p.m. And I'm so if anybody's watching, you'll see him. He loves sports, as you know.
19: Yep.
7: Whether it's football, soccer, all these championship, UFC. I mean, he's part of the reason why he's in tune with America is because he understands America's love of sports. And it's one of the things that we can, hopefully when we all get together and cheer for our team, hopefully we can leave some of that partisanship behind and just cheer for excellence on the field.
19: I have to ask about the security that goes into this. You've got the president of the United States, a bunch of dignitaries, including yourself, going to be present at this. This is a very high visibility event. You've been describing all the ways that the eyes of the world will be on this race this weekend.

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1: Doing everything we can to make sure that that Washington, D.C. is not just the most beautiful capital in the world, the most innovative capital in the world, but the safest capital in the world.
2: And has D.C.'s mayor been useful in this process? Muriel Bowser is the Democrat mayor of Washington, D.C. I imagine you have to deal with her a little bit as you set something like this up in the nation's capital.
1: Yes, and we've had an opportunity to work with her both on the safe and beautiful task force we've had over the last year and on the events around the 4th of July. And she's wrapping up her 12 years as mayor, not running for re-election. So she is, I think, found herself in a spot where she can be more supportive and more collaborative because she's not running for re-election in a city that's 95% registered Democrats.
2: So she's
1: in this stage in her career. She's been a constructive and supportive of these events because she understands that this brings people to D.C.
2: Yes.
1: Congress is out for the whole month of August. This city is normally on vacation during August. This is a time when hotels aren't filled and restaurants are empty because you've got the entire engine of the congressional wing not here. So this is perfect timing for people to come and get a hotel and spend a weekend in Washington, D.C.
2: But isn't that a tragic commentary that the second you don't have to appeal to Democrats for votes, you can clean up the city? You know what I mean? It's like now you can help clean up the homeless encampments and get the bad guys off the streets and celebrate America. It shouldn't be that way, sir.
1: Absolutely, Vince. And I think, again, what President Trump has done in Washington, D.C., it's his leadership to make D.C. safe and beautiful. I mean, some of the lowest crime statistics since the year 1900. We've got, restored over 50 monuments. 22 fountains are flowing again that weren't flowing before. Over 150 homeless encampments are gone. Over 1,000 incidences of graffiti gone, cleaned up. The city looks so different than it has in decades, and that's just all a choice. It's a choice that we don't have to accept squalor. We don't have, and any blue city in America, blue metro area that's controlled and finds itself in a thing where you've got, as many of them do, hollowed out downtowns, decayed by homelessness and squalor and graffiti and crime. It doesn't have to be that way. It's just all about leadership. President Trump has demonstrated that just in 15 months. Less than that, it was a year ago in August. We're coming up on the 12th anniversary of the task force starting for the safe and beautiful D.C. Executive order. And look what this city's done in 12 months. Incredible.
2: It's been a huge success story, and the whole country should be proud of it. Thank you, Secretary Burgum. Appreciate your time today, and have a great time at this race this weekend, sir.
1: Well, we will, Vince, and thank you, and thanks to all your listeners. 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
2: Doug Burgum, man, always like talking to him. If you want to see the whole interview, you can do that, rumble.com/Vince. Joined us on the podcast. So cool. 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

0: See, one of the big news items this week, we got rid of a couple of royals. We've deported them. Well, they're self-deporting, actually. Meghan and Harry are leaving the United States, headed back to the United Kingdom, where they can deal with them over there. But the New York Post has an interesting story up about Meghan's delusional ambitions here in the United States. Apparently, she wanted to be a United States senator. She didn't want to be elected to the role. She wanted Gavin Newsom just to give it to her.
1: What?
0: Yeah. The New York Post. Delusional Prince Harry and Meghan Markle sought U.S. political clout far beyond the dreams of any British royal since George III, the New York Post has learned. The Duchess of Sussex was angling to take over Kamala Harris's Senate seat ahead of the 2020 presidential election. So apparently weeks before Joe Biden gets the nod in 2020, Markle requested a sit-down with Gavin Newsom because she wanted to be considered to be appointed to the seat. She wanted the Senate seat. Would it, on the basis of what? In what way would Meghan Markle be entitled to this seat? Before, of course, Kamala Harris became vice president January 20th of 2021. The source added the discussion was publicly described as a welcome to California chat. They were trying to head off any potential inquiries. It's unclear how far Markle's appeal got with greasy Gavin Newsom, who would actually go on to appoint California Secretary of State Alex Padilla to replace Kamala Harris 2 days before her swearing in as Biden's second in command. And you remember Alex Padilla's tenure in office included accosting, attempting to assault the sitting DHS secretary. So I don't know how much better Meghan Markle would have been or how much worse. Padilla subsequently won election to a full 6-year term in 2022. Boy, this Meghan Markle character, is she not the most full of herself ever? She's already a home wrecker. We don't need her to be a country wrecker. She's just been, she's wrecked the entire royal family. Everyone hates her. It's just been a complete disaster. Now we're sending her back overseas. Like, she can be their problem. I think it's great, though, the 250th anniversary of the country, just an extra feature. We just send some royals away. Apparently, they were upset that they didn't get more buy-in in Hollywood, that people didn't take them seriously. What was Meghan Markle? She had two famous television appearances, right, Jim? Jim follows Meghan Markle's career.
1: Oh, yeah.
0: The big one that I remember her, she was a suitcase girl on Deal or No Deal. That was the one. Now, wasn't she on a different show?
1: I loved her in that.
0: Yeah, that was her finest work. Just when you think, like, is it possible for these Democrat senators to have been worse? Yeah, if Meghan Markle had been. Thank you. Here I am. Look at me, Jim. Thanking Gavin Newsom for not doing something. It's amazing.
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11: KABC. The San Diego-based warship USS Abraham Lincoln has begun its long trek home from the conflict in the Middle East. Phil Farrar has details.
12: This comes after an unplanned 9-month deployment where the crew says they are running low on supplies. The aircraft carrier USS George Washington has arrived in the Arabian Sea, ready to replace the Lincoln. This Navy wife, whose husband works on the flight deck, says he told her the ship is deteriorating.
13: There's a lot of things on board that desperately need to get fixed.
12: There is no word when the carrier could arrive back at its home port at Naval Base Coronado. The Defense Department keeping that under wraps because of operational security.
11: Speed cameras installed in Malibu are facing harsh criticism, but for one California city, they're working.
14: City of Oakland installed 35 cameras at 18 intersections in January. City officials now say in the last 6 months, the number of drivers going at least 11 miles per hour over the speed limit fell by 70%. Next month, the city of Malibu will be talking to the public about the cameras already installed along PCH, warning drivers that speeding will come with a hefty fine. Critics online say the cameras are invasive and they're installed so the government can keep tabs on law-abiding citizens. I'm Jason Campadonia.
11: And California animal welfare groups want the state to create a new Bureau of Companion Animal Welfare to better oversee pet rescues, shelters, breeders, and sanctuaries. Nina Thompson from the San Diego Humane Society says California has strong animal welfare laws, but no single agency is responsible for making sure those laws work together.
15: What we need now is hopefully a lawmaker that'll help us push this act through. And if not, we will continue to push for it.
11: The push follows cases like Villa Chardonnay in San Diego County, where animals were rescued from poor conditions. Supporters say a centralized bureau could help spot problems sooner and prevent similar cases across the state. That's the latest. I'm John Fink.
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18: You've got a spilled load of some sort of liquid there on the 605 southbound right before the 60 freeway. The two right lanes are closed and traffic's jammed back from Ramona. Also in the city of Industry, 60 eastbound at Azusa, tour bus fire investigation continues there. A fatality involved. Two right lanes are blocked and traffic is jammed back from Crossroads Parkway. A little bit of spectator slowing on the westbound side as well.
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0: rising from the heart of the swamp, a beacon of truth is casting its light. 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
1: All right, 844-484-3872, 844-4-THE-USA. That's the way to join us today, coast to coast, sea to shining sea. You know, Jim, down there in Texas with you, brother, I know that Carmelo Anthony is getting a lot of attention. This guy is seeking a retrial in his murder case. He was found guilty. He's been sentenced, and now he wants a retrial. They say it wasn't fair the first time around. And I guess one of the reasons that his defense is summoned is that he didn't take the stand because the prosecution was threatening to bring in character witnesses against him, and therefore they feel like they didn't get the fair hearing that they deserved. As the jury, of course, found Carmelo Anthony guilty of murdering Austin Metcalf in cold blood underneath that tent at the track meet. And I'm looking at all of the new evidence that's being made public right now. I'm thinking, in what sense did the defense think that a new trial is going to result in Carmelo Anthony walking away? Because the text messages that are coming out, quote, when I stab somebody, I'm going to lick the blood off the knife. How does this help him? How does this even begin to help him, like, walk away from all of this? It doesn't make any sense whatsoever. What are they wasting taxpayer money for? Why are they wasting everybody's time on this? Of course, the national media is giving this a bunch of attention. Was his first trial unfair? Dude, if it goes to a second trial, it's just going to be even worse for this guy. I don't know. I mean, I don't know how much worse it could be, but it's not like he's going to walk away. The evidence is overwhelming. He sent a text message to his girlfriend earlier in the day, on the day that he stabs Austin Metcalf, saying that he's, quote, on the verge, telling her that he was, what was it, low-key on the verge? Low-key on the verge of what? On the verge, meaning he's ready to snap at any moment. It just seems like it's just a colossal waste of time. And it's getting everybody animated again, and it's misleading people into believing that somehow there was a mistrial in the first place. So, that, you know, he's going through the legal process. They're doing the appeal right now. But the whole thing, I'm listening to this. I don't know how this helps him at all. They bring in character witnesses here. I think it'll be even worse for this guy. His defense team, as far as I can detect, is trying to summon some sort of strategy where they're going to slander or besmirch Austin Metcalf, though, act like he was somehow a loose cannon and therefore deserved to be stabbed in the chest. That you see what's happening? Pretty gross. Pretty gross stuff. So keeping an eye on what's happening down there in Texas. Yes, indeed. Also, the Vice President of the United States is doing a campaign rally right now in Ohio. Bunch of great clips from this. What a great Vice President. J.D. Vance in Ohio. And he's talking about the restoration of American jobs and the sellout by establishment Washington, people in both parties through the years, selling out working America. Here he is. Listen, he goes back to 1984. This is J.D. Vance. What a difference he is. Because in a lot of ways, first of all, he's a much better vice president than Kamala Harris could ever hope to be. But also, he's different in terms of his presentation from President Trump, because you're just listening to J.D. Vance. He's just like, he's kind of taking you through like an intellectual tour of the American sellout. Listen to this. Back to 1984, the Wall Street Journal editorial page.
2: Now, in 1984, just to date myself a little bit, don't hate me, 1 month before I was born, the Wall Street Journal, the voice of big business in the United States of America, proposed, and I quote, a five-word constitutional amendment. There shall be open borders. Now, they weren't joking. They weren't being tongue-in-cheek. Because if you look at what they tried to do over the next 40 years, they told you back then exactly what they were trying to do. 16 years later, when I was in high school, right here, Middletown High School. Go Middies. The newspaper's lead editorial writer doubled down on that same set of ideas. They said, someone who believes, this is a quote, in the free trade and free movements of capital, they declared, will quite naturally believe in the free movement of labor. That means they're going to ship your jobs overseas, and they're going to let anybody who wants to come into the United States of America with no vetting and no care.
1: You know, this goes back to these debates about, like, America is an idea. No, America is a people. Americans. The whole point is to look out for the well-being of Americans. What kind of country do we have? Who is it serving? When we talk America first, it's about Americans. America is a nation of immigrants, they'll tell you. America is a nation of immigrants. They'll lie to you. They'll suggest that somehow you don't have a birthright, that anybody, it's a free-for-all, anybody can take it. And that has been a part of the great American sellout. It's hollowed out American cities. It's left them desperate and sad. You've had, of course, the opioid crisis on top of that, which has been utterly destructive to so many American towns, communities. And how does President Trump get elected in 2016? He gets elected as an answer to that betrayal. No question. He gets subsequently reelected as an answer to that betrayal. And so J.D. Vance is carrying on the tradition that President Trump has established, which is actually looking out for the American people. And man, that's a deep cut, a 1984 Wall Street Journal editorial page. I didn't realize that that was actually written in the editorials. They wrote that for real. They did write that. I just saw, in fact, I was asking a friend, I was like, is there an actual graphic of this? There is a graphic of it. It was just posted online. We propose a five-word constitutional amendment. There shall be open borders. Perhaps this policy is overly ambitious in today's world, they said in 1984. But the United States became the world's envy by trumpeting precisely this kind of heresy. Our greatest heresy is that we believe in people as the greatest resource of our land. Yeah, but which people? The Wall Street Journal editorial page in 1984 is saying, yeah, well, I mean, Americans are dispensable. It doesn't matter. The point is, we just need to import as much labor as possible. The well-being of American families be damned. And so J.D. Vance is like, this is disgusting. Here he is in the middle of the country. He's in Ohio, in Middletown, Ohio, saying this was a great betrayal, and we're here to fix this.
2: Being replaced by foreign workers, in other words, it was not an accident, my friends. It was the desired outcome of a generation of American elites. And every single person in this room knows the consequences and what they looked like over a generation right here in Middletown, Ohio. Now, growing up here, I remember when somebody would come to school and tell me that their dad had just found out that he had lost his job, that the factory that employed their parents was going overseas to China or to Mexico. In other cases, American workers didn't just have their jobs destroyed, they got told they were being replaced by a foreign worker, and then they had to train that worker before they got replaced.
1: That's right.
2: Some of these stories have made national news, and they've stuck with me. 3 years after the Wall Street Journal called for the free movement of labor, a computer programmer, not a mill worker, a computer programmer by the name of Kevin Flanagan was let go at the bank that he worked at. And the business, the bank, they told him, you're only going to get your severance package if you trained a foreign replacement to do your job instead.
1: A total betrayal. A total. And I love Washington scratching its head. How did Trump get elected? I don't understand this. I do. Everybody in that room understands it. J.D. Vance understands it. He gets it. He knows why President Trump came into office. He knows why he's now the vice president of the United States. He understands exactly what motivated Americans to send these guys to fight this battle in Washington. And he added today, he said, you know, I don't want you just to have a good job. I want you to have a flourishing American life.
2: It's not just about what happens in the factory. It's not just about what happens in the office. We don't just want you to have a good job. As much as I very much want that for every single person in this room, I want you to have peace, and I want you to have security, and I want you to have the real freedom that comes along with knowing that you are the lord of your own manor. You're the great Southern...
1: That's a big deal. That's a big deal. I'm done with the betrayals. I'm done with the open borders. I'm done with the open prisons. I'm done with the chaos. I'm done with the illegal alien homicides. I'm done with all of that. I want a high-trust society back. I want a society for Americans back. I want a world in which you don't have to lock your doors, that your kids can be safe, that you can flourish, that you can thrive, that you can leave a country that's better to them than the one you found. That's what we want. When we say make America great again, it's not a bumper sticker. It's a promise. We really, really mean it. So J.D. Vance out there with a great message today. You know, he also went after the people who have been betraying us, including Tampon Tim Walz. He went after him today for his treatment of American citizens, the way that he just allows illegal alien rapists to run roughshod over his own state. For real. That's not hyperbole. That's real. J.D. Vance goes after him. I've got the details on that and so much more all ahead on The Vince Show.
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0: churn it up so all the liberals around you finally hear some common sense. 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
0: Vince Colonnaise.

0: Love that blackout. Hey, we've got J.D. Vance doing great work today. He also went after Tampon Tim, and rightfully so. Remember, Tampon Tim Walz, when he found out that the Trump administration was about to deport a child rapist from the United States, Tim Walz, alongside Keith Ellison, the terrible Attorney General of the state of Minnesota, they both moved really quickly to try and pardon the guy to prevent deportation consequences from coming. Now, the good story is, the good ending of this story is that the Trump administration deported him anyway. That's great. But here's J.D. Vance on the subject today.
1: Sound and stain. In one case, we were working to deport a convicted child rapist in the state of Minnesota. Tim Walz. You remember Tim Walz? Caught wind. And you know what he did? He pardoned the guy. He pardoned a literal child rapist to prevent him from being deported out of the United States of America.
0: It's disgusting.
1: Now, we went ahead and got this guy out of our country anyways. And Walz gets better. Walz asked the country what good it accomplished. Did that make us any safer? That is a direct quote from the Democrat governor of Minnesota. To which I'd say, as the father of four young children, 10-year-olds and everybody else can breathe a little bit easier in Minnesota. Yes, Tim, of course it's good to get violent criminals the hell out of the United States of America.
0: That story is so outrageous. That illegal alien had raped a child, not just once, but a lot. The story on that, just completely disgusting. And Tampon Tim Walz, his thing was like, well, he's fine. He's exactly what I want in my community. So let's keep him here. And he tried to protect him from deportation. I don't even know how that would work. If he's here illegally, pardoning him is going to do that? So President Trump gets in there, they deport this guy. That's great. That's really important. And J.D. Vance, you know, out there on a rally stage reminding everybody of just how vile this dude is. Now, Tampon Tim Walz, he continues to be under criminal investigation by the United States Department of Justice. We heard recently from the Attorney General of the United States, Todd Blanche, that the leadership in Minnesota is very much being investigated. He said, look, I'm not telling you something you don't already know. Tim Walz and Keith Ellison, they've already acknowledged this in public, that they are under criminal investigation. Good, they should be. They should be. Because they've allowed so much money to be stolen from the American people. All that fraud that's been happening, all that Somali theft that's been going on in Minnesota, it was happening with their knowledge. You know that. It was happening on their watch with their knowledge. They were perfectly comfortable with that. Keith Ellison is on tape saying that money buys freedom, talking to these fraudsters who were looking to make campaign contributions to Keith Ellison in the hopes that they could get all of these criminal investigations to go away. It's on tape. I don't know. I don't know how much more evidence the feds even need to bring charges here. And God willing, they do. But you heard from Todd Blanche. He said, look, we're investigating these guys. So the deliberation's taking place when it comes to Tim Walz, Keith Ellison, Jacob Fry. We need consequences imposed on them. I want the kinds of consequences that have been imposed on Anthony Fauci's top goon, the guy who just pled guilty, is now going to be serving jail time. I want all of that imposed on each of these Democrats who've been selling out the people. I'm allowing rapists to stay in the country? Disgusting. Absolutely disgusting. So thank you to J.D. Vance. I also have audio from J.D. Vance. I'll get to this in a moment. We'll talk about this because there are a lot of questions about what J.D. Vance can do when it comes to getting the Save America Act passed. You know, is J.D. Vance, as the president of the Senate, is he capable of doing anything to help us here? And he does have an answer to that. He just provided one. So we've got some of that coming up on the program, and a lot more to get to. A lot more, baby. Coming up on The Vince Show.
2: 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Men's Colonnades.

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1: KABC. A senior Fresno County prosecutor is recovering after being stabbed while filming a campaign commercial in downtown Fresno. The deputy district attorney was at Courthouse Park Thursday afternoon filming an ad for Superior Court candidate Ashley Paulson when authorities say he was attacked without provocation. A suspect in his 50s was caught minutes later near Van Ness Avenue and Fresno Street after deputies used a taser. California has approved new wildfire safety rules for homes, but they're not as strict as experts recommend. About 2 million homes in high-risk areas must now clear flammable material away from their homes, creating a zone zero that experts say can double a home's chance of surviving a wildfire. After pushback from homeowners, officials reduced the required clear zone from 5 feet to just 1 foot for some plans. And Bay Area voters have chosen the candidate that will serve the remainder of former Congressman Eric Swalwell's term. NBC News projects Democrat State Senator Aisha Wahab will win House District 14. That's the latest. I'm John Fink.
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4: In Whittier on the 605 northbound right at Rose Hills, trying to get a crash cleared over to the shoulder. On the 605 southbound before the 60, got that spilled load they're trying to clean up. The two right lanes are still blocked. It is a crawl coming away from the 10. And we still have a SIG alert as well in Industry on the 60 eastbound right at Azusa Avenue. Earlier tour bus fire. It still has the two right lanes blocked.
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14: August 17th, 1807. A crowd gathers on a riverbank to watch Robert Fulton launch what they called a boat driven by a tea kettle on its maiden voyage from New York City to Albany. They called it Fulton's Folly and predicted it would explode. Fulton, who had gone to Europe to study painting, had turned his hand to scientific pursuits, including a machine for making rope, another for dredging canal channels, even building a submarine called the Nautilus, which could dive 25 feet underwater, which he tried to sell to Napoleon, who said no. Returning to the United States, Fulton determined to build a 130-foot steam-powered paddle boat on the Hudson River. The crowd gathered to see his failure. he lit the boiler. And as the vessel went puffing up the river at the astounding speed of 4 miles per hour, cheers lined the banks of the Hudson River. The boat became to be known as the Clermont, after the estate of Fulton's partner, Robert Livingston. Fulton did not invent the steamboat, but the Clermont was the first commercially successful paddle steamer, and it ushered in a new age in transportation. This has been America 250. Happy birthday, America.
15: And of course, he was a black midget lesbian. Nobody really knew that until now. Thank you for telling the full history here, Jim. No, actually, I think he's just a standard issue white dude. If I understand Robert Fulton correctly, I love
16: a trans lesbian.
15: Yeah, that's right. I just love though, like the left is constantly like, what have white dudes ever done for anybody? I don't know. This guy seems like he'd like revolutionized the steamboat. That seems like something. Oh, it's pretty funny. America 250, looking back at the great history of our country and all of the people who've made it so great. He died young, Jim. I just looked up his age. He died at the age of 49 years old. He lived a full life, and he was out by 49. He was like, I've done enough. He was gone at the age of 49. Pretty amazing, though. But people were that doubtful of his success with the steamboat. That's remarkable. Now, the steam engine predated the steamboat, right?
16: Well, they just thought the boiler would blow up. Nobody ever thought of using steam as something to power such a large vessel like that.
15: So, on water, yeah. Like, they were all very skeptical. Well, you know, he proved them wrong. Not a folly at all. It turned out to be wonderful. So that's a great, great story. Thank you, Jim. I appreciate that. See, I learned something. I didn't realize that Fulton's folly. I didn't know anything about it. You've educated me. I appreciate you for that. America 250, baby. We got a couple other elements for you today. The president of the United States just announced on Truth Social that he has negotiated beef prices down, ground beef prices. He said he's been able to negotiate a big discount. Today, I concluded a deal to substantially lower the price of ground beef for working American families. As everyone knows, under President Biden, beef prices soared at their fastest rate, and the American beef herd fell to its smallest size in modern history. As we work to rebuild the herd and help ranchers, for the next 90 days, the United States will allow up to 300,000 metric tons of product for ground beef to be imported with no out-of-quota tariff. We have a commitment that this beef will be sold at 25% below current market prices. This deal will reduce prices for Americans while giving space for our great American beef herd to grow again. Thank you for your attention to this matter, President Donald J. Trump. That's great. So look at the timeline here. So he says it's for the next 90 days. We are in August right now, September, October, November. Oh, just after the election. That's interesting. So the president negotiating beef prices down just in time for the election. Isn't that fun? And making a big announcement about that as people have been asking him to do something about beef prices. I think if my brain is working correctly, this is something about beef prices. The president working to bring them down. Proud to announce that overnight. Also, did you see, Jim, that Jill Biden is still trying to summon excuses for the fact that Joe Biden failed in spectacular fashion on that debate stage? She, at this late date, is still trying to justify why she refused to tell you the truth. Now she's engaging in another conspiracy theory that Joe may have been roofied. That may explain why he failed so spectacularly on that stage. Listen to Jill Biden take seriously this conspiracy theory floated by the podcaster she was sitting with. Listen to this.
17: Were they able to definitively rule out he did not have a stroke that night?
18: Well, they did. They said, no, I mean, I didn't say to them, when I was writing my book, I was reflecting, mm-hmm. but I didn't say, God, did Joe have a stroke? Mm-hmm. I just said, is he okay? Is he okay? Mm-hmm. And what does your gut tell you happened? I can't figure it out. Mm-hmm. That is my honest to God true answer. Mm-hmm. I don't know.
17: Mm-hmm. There's so many conspiracy theories online.
18: Oh, and it'll go on forever.
17: But you were there.
18: And it will go on forever, I'm sure.
17: And you know him better.
15: You know, it's remarkable the extent to which is she's sticking with the lie here. I love how she's pretending like, I've never seen this before. How is this even happening? What's wrong with him? Like, Jill is the reason why Joe almost never did any public events. The guy didn't even have cabinet meetings. He didn't meet with his cabinet. You had members of the cabinet who didn't spend any time with him, and then they would later complain about it. They're like, I never really was in the presence of the President of the United States. And here's Jill still playing this stupid game of pretend, the long game on this cover-up.
17: And anyone on the planet. So still to this day, you don't have a gut instinct on what was that moment.
18: No, I mean, there's all kinds of theories. You know, he had been traveling. I know he was tired. He didn't feel well that day when I saw him, but there was nothing definitive that I could point to. And I had been on the road for 2 weeks up until that moment, so I wasn't with him. I didn't see him days before, weeks before. I saw him maybe 1 hour before.
17: And there's no way anyone could have, God forbid, laced his drink or
18: something. Who knows?
17: Who knows?
15: What?
18: Right? Who knows?
15: Now she's going with that? She sounds like Hillary Clinton trying to summon explanations for why President Trump beat her in 2016. Just making up literally any possible excuse that doesn't involve your own culpability. Who knows?
16: She's a doctor. She should know.
15: Yeah. Yeah, she should have run a test on a blood test or something on Joe. She's a doctor. Dr. Jill. Do they still insist on calling her that? Is that a thing that the media do still? She's Dr. Jill Biden. It's like with Nancy Pelosi. They still they come up with some explanation for why she's Speaker. What is it? Emerita? Speaker Emerita Pelosi. It's just embarrassing. It's just disgusting. So there's Jill. Jill is still trying to come up with excuses here. And, you know, the reality is, like, Joe, if Joe was going to leave office, he would have done it if he had a loving wife who was attending to him who said, you know what, he shouldn't be doing this anymore. She was dead-ending. The whole reason Joe was running for re-election in the first place is because Jill wanted to keep living in the White House. She wanted to keep being in charge of the country in the way that she was running the show. No. So they got rid of, but they got rid of her once he self-immolated on national television. My sense of it is that it wasn't Jill who organized a June debate for Joe Biden. That was not the game plan. The game plan was the Democrats wanted to have Joe go on stage, immolate early enough that they could replace him and hope to cobble together a campaign to retain power. That's why they scheduled it for June. Did anybody, every element of that, they only did one debate. Come on. They did it on CNN. It was June. They kind of controlled the table, didn't they? The establishment Democrats. And so when Joe, as expected, is incapable of succeeding in the debate, they replace him with Kamala, not a single primary vote for the lady. They rig the whole election. They steal it from their primary voters, who, by the way, are still totally comfortable being abused by that Democrat Party. Very comfortable. Thank you, sir. May I have another? Is their relationship with the Democrat leadership.
19: Thank you, sir. May I have another?
15: Yeah. Yeah, they'll stay with that. But Jill, it's like, it's so bad.
18: So say it with me. Si se puede.
15: She's great at Spanish. She's really done it all. Oh, what a difference an administration makes. We had a Pete Hegseth, the Secretary of War, was in Iowa this week. Did you see his stop? And he was talking about all of the great changes that he's been responsible for when it comes to the United States military. They're getting back to a merit-based system. Every time you see a hysterical headline from the left, from the legacy media, what is he doing? What's Pete Hegseth doing to the military? Fixing it.

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1: Moaning, Pete Hegseth, improving the American military.
2: Defense Secretary Pete Hegseth went to Iowa to campaign. He was at the Iowa State Fair Monday, and he used a slur against trans people.
1: Take a listen. Oh, gosh, come on.
3: We need guys like this man right here having our back in Congress as we get rid of DEI at the Defense Department. At the Department of War, we do training, not trannies. The only focus of our department, colorblind, gender neutral, merit based. That's it. We want the best.
2: I mean, first of all, I'm still just not going to get over the fact of seeing like a current Secretary of Defense campaigning for somebody. I don't think I've ever seen anything like that before.
4: Correct. I mean, to your point, Jake, it's not unusual for cabinet secretaries to campaign for candidates, but when it comes to members of the national security team, especially the Secretary of the War, Secretary of DOD,
1: Secretary of the War,
4: you do not typically see those people out there campaigning. First of all, we are at war, so he should be focused on that in Washington, D.C., a war that Trump started.
1: He just described why he's focused on war. He said, I'm focused on training, not trannies. Sounds like he's got his eye on the ball.
4: But secondly, no, you don't see that. Look, I will also say this, Jake. First of all, Iowa is very much a state in play, both at the governor level and the senatorial level this cycle. Obama won it in 2012. That's the last time a Democrat won on the presidential campaign side in a presidential campaign. But it's a very, very, very marginal state for Republicans. Democrats have very good chances there this year. I think voters are sick and tired of this rhetoric. They are tired of the tariffs and how it's impacting
1: Trump. No, this is stupid. The voters are on the side of Pete Hegseth here. This is so obvious. You put this test before anybody. Should men pretend to be women in the United States military every single time? People are like, no, that's crazy. Yeah, it's crazy. The left's upset that we're acknowledging it. The left's upset that it's become in any way attended to. The left's upset that we're pointing it out. You know, the left's interference with the military and prisons and sports is not some small marginal issue. I was just telling you earlier this week, 15% of all of the inmates in the women's prisons in the federal government are men. 15% of them. What? It's ludicrous. And so, no, the voters aren't against Pete Hegseth here. They're cheering him on. So am I. More ahead on The Vince Show.
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4: Vince Colonnais.

0: Got a couple of breaking news items this afternoon. One of them is that the United States Supreme Court just weighed in and said, yes, President Trump can continue to build the ballroom and the, more importantly, the military bunker that's underneath it. The court has weighed in today. CNBC's reporting on this says the Supreme Court on Friday allowed President Donald Trump, for now, to continue construction on his controversial White House ballroom project. It's very controversial to build a ballroom not at taxpayer expense. That's just benefactors contributing it. The military facility underneath does require some taxpayer dollars and kind of seems like the entire point of the project. And the left has been infuriated by it. Remember the lawsuit emanated from some woman who complained that she was upset about the eyesore? And it has just been like just ricocheting through the justice system now as the left tries to stop things. Chief Justice John Roberts, in his order, stayed a federal district court judge's injunction, which had barred Trump from continuing construction. They just want to leave a hole in the ground. While a lawsuit challenging the ballroom project played out, Roberts' order came on the same day the injunction was scheduled to take effect. The order is an administrative stay, which can be lifted by the entire United States Supreme Court. And then the CNBC just goes on to explain the state of play here, how we got to this point. So the Supreme Court for now saying, yep, you can keep going while this gets litigated as President Trump gets that gigantic, epic military facility built with a ballroom on top. That's great. Also, it would be great to have a ballroom because I'd really like for the president to have a safe place where he could conduct events without fear of assassins constantly trying to kill him. That would be a net benefit to the public as well. I think that would be fantastic news. That would be absolutely great. So we just got that from the president of the United States. Also, the president was out this week. They just built, you know, on the South Lawn, they've been landing Marine One on the grass. And every time they do, it has a big impact on the grass, especially the new model of Marine One. Apparently, it throws a lot of heat down. It's been wrecking the grass. So the president came up with a solution. They built a helipad for the first time. And it looks pretty good. Here he was this week thanking the construction workers.
1: And these people are a big part of this. So all these workers, I've watched them from windows, and they are working at 6 in the morning till 12 o'clock in the night. Same thing with the military complex right over here. They're working from 6:30 in the morning is late. If they get at 6:30, that's like almost late. And they work till 11:30, 12 o'clock every night. That's why you see it going up so fast and so properly. But I want to give a lot of credit to the construction crews because it's nobody like them. There's nobody like
0: them. He's funny. I heard that Melania Trump doesn't love the sound of all the construction going on, was one of the reports. But the president says he loves it. He just loves it. He feels like he's in his element when he hears construction going on. Well, then good news for him. He lives right next to it. He gets to listen to it. All right. Have a great American weekend. Check out that IndyCar race this weekend in the nation's capital. I think it's going to be awesome. Love fast cars. And can't wait to talk to you again Monday right here on The Vince Show.
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2: KABC News at Noon. I'm Jeff Vaughn from On LACA. A deadly and fiery scene on the 60 freeway in Hacienda Heights this morning as CHP reports a tour bus caught fire near Azusa Avenue. Officers were called at 5:40 this morning. One person was pronounced dead at the scene. CHP is investigating the cause. A fight over who should be behind the wheel of America's buses and big rigs is now headed to court. California has joined other Democratic-led states in suing to block the Trump administration from obtaining information tied to roughly 17 million commercial drivers. The White House says it needs the records to identify dangerous or improperly licensed truck and bus drivers. The states argue the information is private. DOT says its enforcement effort has already revoked more than 30,000 improperly issued CDLs, removed nearly 10,000 fraudulent training providers, and put more than 26,000 drivers out of service for failing English proficiency requirements. California is right in the middle of this with 700,000 commercial license holders. In August 2025, Harjinder Singh was driving an 18-wheeler on a Florida turnpike when police say he attempted an illegal U-turn, forcing the crash of a minivan, killing all three inside. Transportation officials said Singh had failed his CDL exam 10 times in Washington State. California issued him a non-domiciled CDL after he eventually passed its testing requirements. A nationwide manhunt is focused on Los Angeles. Philadelphia police are searching for 22-year-old Zamir Hughes, accused of terrorizing people while wearing a Chucky-style Halloween mask. Investigators say Hughes has work and personal ties to Los Angeles and may be here now. Hughes is on probation and now faces felony and misdemeanor charges, including assault and intimidation. Get news and insights at onlaca.com. I'm Jeff Vaughn on The John Phillips Show.
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17: In North Hills, on the 405 South and Nordoff, three right lanes are blocked. It's the end of a pursuit there. In industry, we still have a sig alert 60 eastbound at Azusa Avenue. That tour bus fire and crash, the right lane is still blocked. You're going to be backed up to 7th. Also a sig alert in industry on the 605 southbound before the 60. Still trying to clean up a spilled load. The two right lanes are going to be blocked there. 605 South is heavy from Los Angeles Street.
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2: Johnny, we are broadcasting live on the radio on 790 KABC in Southern California and 810 KSFO in the Bay Area. 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While you're here, make sure you hit subscribe so all of our content goes right to your homepage. 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
1: 800-222-5222 is your telephone number. 1-800-222-5222. Well, the top story today is that the never-ending nightmare that has become Eric Swalwell's life has yet another chapter.
2: Eric Swalwell's home got raided, and when we say home, we mean his D.C. home, not the room that he rents in Dublin. And when he flew into SFO, he was stopped by FBI agents who confiscated his telefono.
1: Now, when they confiscated his telephone and they confiscated his MacBook Pro laptop, do you think that they already had a warrant from a judge and they were just executing it at the airport? Or do you think that they used profiling and they looked him up and down and they said, the odds are pretty good that this guy is loaded with child pornography?
2: Well, we've never heard of that allegation when it comes to Eric Swalwell, but there certainly are a lot of allegations of sexual assault and what they call in the business doing the Cosby that have raised a lot of alarms in Los Angeles and New York and D.C. And who knows what the feds are going to find on that phone? Well, we do know one thing that's going to be on that phone. A lot of pictures of Eric Swalwell.
1: I think you're probably right.
2: For more on the latest that we have with Eric Swalwell, here is ABC 7 in the Bay.
3: New developments now in the allegations of misconduct by former East Bay Congressman Eric Swalwell.
4: Sources say federal agents seized electronic devices from his home and at SFO. ABC 7 Eyewitness News political reporter Mark.
1: Okay, if the feds do that, when you land, how do you call your Uber?
2: He may have had to stand in the taxi line or take the BART.
1: Let's just assume for a moment that he parked. I use the credit card on my iPhone to pay the device when I leave the parking lot. I don't think he could do that either.
2: Also, think about the timeline here. Swalwell's home gets raided over the weekend. He flies into SFO, what, yesterday morning? And that's when they stop him. Was he about to be on the run?
1: Maybe. Maybe his trunk looked like O.J. Simpson's trunk, and he had the passport, the cash, a disguise. I don't know.
5: What's going on, America?
2: It's been a pretty bad week for Swalwell. I mean, every week since all of this finally came to light has probably been a pretty bad week. But you start off with the Fang Fang files, and you end up getting your phone confiscated by the FBI. How does this guy sleep at night knowing that the indictment is coming any minute?
1: Well, Randy, that's why you also have to look at the human side of this. Yeah, he's a guy who we despise politically. Yeah, he's a guy who fights dirty and underhanded. Yeah, he's a guy who we find to be obnoxious. But he's still a son. He's still a husband. He's still a father. He's still a neighbor. He's still a friend. So when you factor all of that in together, when you look at this, it can only lead you to one conclusion.
2: And what's that?
1: Boy, I love it when bad things happen to bad people.
4: Madden joining us live in the newsroom with more on what you have learned. Hi, Monica.
6: Larry and Kristen, legal experts I spoke with say this is likely tied to the sexual misconduct accusations that upended his career in April, allegations which he all denies. And one of his accusers tells me
2: he's doing a great job denying them. He's been in hiding for 6 months.
1: And, you know, from the point of view of a broadcaster, this is what's good about this story. You don't all have to use the same accuser in your news report. There are so many accusers, each station can have their own.
2: You've got the staffer that he got too drunk and that did things with that she didn't remember. You've got
1: allegedly.
2: Allegedly. You've got the woman in Beverly Hills that straight up says that he slipped something into her drink, allegedly. There's a lot of stories. That weird convention where he got an award in New York City, where then he also tried to get someone drunk. Guy has a interesting past, and it fascinates me, the hubris of this guy, that with all of that under his belt, he thought he was untouchable and could run for governor, and for a quite hot minute, he was the front runner.
1: Well, Randy, it is the one circumstance where he did regard himself as untouchable.
6: FBI has contacted her as part of this investigation.
7: 4 months after Eric Swalwell resigned from Congress. So,
2: you know what's funny is, and it comes to light more once you know these things, but when you just see him, he kind of has that look.
1: He looks like a creep. And I'm a big believer in judging a book by its cover, and this is exactly why.
2: So, first off, he looks like a creep, and the beard only made him look creepier. Second, and this was a big tell, and I remember how weird it was when he did his first sit-down interview after announcing he was running for governor with Julie Watts, our friend from CBS News Investigates. He said the reason he's running is he wants to be a protector of women. And that was a very strange thing to say.
1: Well, what is it that I always say? It's amazing how often your private demons become your public crusades.
2: Typically, the politicians that want to go after the gays are the ones that are found in an airport bathroom.
1: That's right.
7: Over explosive sexual misconduct accusations.
8: These allegations of sexual assault are flat false.
2: That's the video that he taped at Stephen Klubeck's house in Beverly Hills.
9: Don't bust the trust.
1: Oh, yeah. And you know that his fiance at the time was probably going through his coat pockets.
7: Sources tell ABC News that federal agents seized his laptop and cell phone at San Francisco's airport Saturday and raided his D.C. home on Sunday. The probe is directly tied to the sexual assault claims ABC News has learned.
8: It makes sense to do a search warrant for the devices. It makes sense to look at any communications that he might have had with victims, either in terms of admitting conduct. Sometimes
2: you don't want to look at that Snapchat.
1: Oh, can you imagine?
8: What you're looking for in a multiple victim case is sort of a consistent pattern.
7: Former federal prosecutor Anthony Brass said
2: it would be very interesting for investigators not only to see what's been on his phone for years and years and years, but specifically who he's been reaching out to try to shut these stories down when they started coming out.
1: You know what's also probably in there? Whatever Nancy Pelosi's advice was to him when he was going through all the scandals.
10: We love everybody.
7: His investigators are likely looking to confirm what the women are accusing him of.
8: When you get the communications, you get those efforts to cover up, efforts to dissuade reporting, and all of that. And that helps to corroborate the word of the victims.
1: Well, in addition to that, and I'm going to speak to this as someone who served on a jury in a sexual assault case, what ended up hanging the defendant more than anything was his diary. He put together a diary where he put himself at the scene of every single allegation before he knew what the allegations were. And when you have text messages and you have electronic correspondence and you have emails that have a GPS mark on them, whatever the case may be, all of that electronic evidence can place you at the scene of the crime, or the scene of the alleged crime. And if you notice a pattern as prosecutors as to every allegation against him being able to prove that he was in that particular location, That's bad news for him.
7: District Attorney and Los Angeles Sheriff's Department are investigating the accusations, including one from Lana Drews. She says she met Swalwell socially in 2018 and that he drugged and raped her.
2: You know, the first two allegations, he thought he could skate by and he thought he could deny them. As soon as Lana came out with her story about what happened in 2018 in Beverly Hills, it was done. It was over. That's when even Klubeck threw him out.
1: Look at how much younger he looks there compared to how he looks now. You could tell that's a guy with a lot on his mind.
11: He raped me. And he choked me. And while he was choking me, I lost consciousness. And I thought I died.
7: Her attorney tells us in a statement that they are, quote, encouraged to learn about the escalation of the FBI's investigation into the allegations against Eric Swalwell.
2: And it was one of these things where a lot of these victims assumed they were the only one. And is it really worth upending my whole life to tell that story? But as it happens so often with creeps like this, they weren't the only one, and there is power in numbers, and so many people came forward, which is also fascinating because this was also a very open secret in D.C. about how much of a creep Eric Swalwell was.
7: And that they will continue to cooperate with law enforcement in their fight for justice. Brass says the FBI could be involved due to jurisdictional issues or due to Swalwell's former role in Congress.
8: It is a federal government case, right? It stems from the abuse of a position of power within the federal government. So it makes sense that the FBI would.
1: And I want to add something else to this, because this is something that kind of gets lost in the wash. His last position that gained notoriety before the scandal broke was as a candidate for governor in California. So we saw him campaigning up and down the state for a statewide constitutional office. But prior to that, not only was he a member of Congress, a federally elected official, he was on the House Intel Committee. And remember, he was sleeping with a spy and lying about it, denying it, and really attacking anyone who said otherwise. And when that subject would come up, because if you're on that committee and you're giving sensitive information to a foreign spy, that's bad news. If you are on that committee and you're committing acts of sexual assault, and now there's blackmail material against you, that's not good news. Nancy Pelosi and Adam Schiff and company kept him on that committee when there were challenges to his character. There were challenges about his ability to serve on that committee without potentially being a blackmail target or a target for a foreign spy. They all knew better, because even though it was an open secret here in California, it had to be an open secret in Washington, D.C. too. And I can't imagine being the Speaker of the House, the leader of the caucus, the chairman of the committee, and being unaware of what was going on. They put someone on that committee knowing he had all of these problems.
7: Swalwell and his attorney did not respond to our request for comment. And this just...
2: The attorney, by the way, that he's paying for with campaign money.
7: Comes days after the federal government released the case file on Swalwell's ties with a suspected Chinese spy, Christine Fang, who he admitted to having a relationship
2: with. It's more fun when you say Fang.
7: With. According to the files, the FBI was looking to see whether Christine Fang was soliciting campaign donations in exchange for offering internships within Swalwell's congressional office, but they never pressed any charges. The former congressman also denies any wrongdoing in that case. Kristen, Larry.
2: So that's the latest on the FBI raid of Eric Swalwell. They raided his house in D.C. They stopped him at SFO and grabbed his phone. They're analyzing it right now. These cases take some time. You got to remember, these allegations came out back in April, but You got to imagine an indictment is coming very soon, which is why we want you to go to johnnydontlike.com and vote on our very important scientific poll. Do you think Eric Swalwell is going to prison? You can either vote yes or absolutely.
1: And it also leads to the question, what's going on with the rest of the Rat Pack? Because he had some amigos in Congress that he traveled the world with and was very close to, like Jimmy Gomez, who has now been accused of sexual assault himself. Ruben Gallego, the senator from Arizona, who used to be a member of the House, who's also been accused of sexual harassment, or I guess sexual affairs, I should say. And then you have Adam Gray, the congressman from the Central Valley, who was also part of that clique, and I think was one of the campaign co-chairs for Swalwell for governor, was he not?
2: He kept all of his creepy friends real close.
1: Yeah, I wonder what those guys knew. I also wonder what they were up to.
2: They took a lot of trips together, a lot of taxpayer-funded trips. A lot of them, they took them without their wives. Gee, I wonder what was going on.
1: Can you imagine being married to some congressman who used to go on foreign trips with Eric Swalwell all over the globe, and you didn't think anything of it, and now you know all this?
2: It's quite the rude awakening.
1: It's the John Phillips Show.
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1: Tony writes in, who's probably the person in the audience that knows how to use AI better than anybody. And the question is, Randy, did you get your Shang Tao bobblehead? And I clicked on the link. Just wait for this.
2: Absolutely, absolutely.
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5: That's right. I like that. That was amazing.
1: The Shang Tao bobblehead, while no one has created it in real life, listener Tony created it in AI.
0: I hope some go-getter over at Mattel is on this. And Randy, if you want to watch us live, you can do so at johnnydontlike.com.
1: That's the website. It's the ultimate way to experience this show. It's higher quality than AM, and we've had a lot of fun in here. The chat room is lively. And by the way, we just realized the more people are hanging out in the chat room and commenting constantly, the more YouTube pushes out our content while we're on the air. So get in that chat room and participate in our new scientific poll. Do you think Eric Swalwell is going to prison? You can either vote yes or absolutely. And currently, I'm looking at the numbers, absolutely has a slight lead over yes with 54% of the vote.
0: And make sure to hit that like button when you're there. Coming up next, we're going to give you an update on that chief of staff to Assemblywoman Tina McKinnon in Sacramento who demanded to see Nick Shirley's manhood repeatedly. You won't want to miss this. It's the John Phillips Show.

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1: KABC. KABC News at the bottom of the hour. I'm Jeff Vaughn from On LACA. Los Angeles County has recorded its first West Nile virus death of the year. The victim lived in the San Fernando Valley and died with what doctors say was a severe neurological illness caused by the virus. 15 West Nile infections have been reported in L.A. County this year. That's above the five-year average. And the San Fernando Valley appears to be a hot spot, holding half of the county's cases. Health officials urge you to use mosquito repellent and eliminate standing water around your homes where mosquitoes can breed. The West Nile virus can be fatal, particularly for seniors and the immunocompromised. There is no vaccine or specific treatment for West Nile virus. More KABC News at the top of the hour. Get news and insights at onlaca.com. I'm Jeff Vaughn on The John Phillips Show.
2: In Pasadena, on the 210 eastbound before you get to Mountain Street, we have new accident. The three right lanes are going to be blocked. It stopped from Lincoln Avenue. Still a sig alert in industry, 605 southbound before the 60. They're cleaning up that spilled load. The two right lanes are blocked. It's heavy from Ramona Boulevard. But good news in industry on the 60 eastbound, right at Azusa Avenue. We had that earlier incident with the tour bus and fire. The two right lanes have been reopened.
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1: We're also tracking our live poll, which you can participate in at johnnydontlike.com. Is Eric Swalwell going to prison? Currently, absolutely has quite the lead over yes with 56% of the vote.
0: All right, how's this for a transition? Now it's time to stop talking about that pervert and talk about a different pervert, this time in Sacramento.
1: I'm going to need your help, Johnny. I forgot to make a lower third for this, so we're going to write one together. What is our lower third going to be for the update on Terry Shantz?
0: Terry to Shirley, take your fruit out of the loam.
1: All right, Terry to Shirley, take your fruit out of the loom. All right, I'm going to add it. I'm going to move us to the page where we play sound, and I'm going to put it on the screen. How's that? Wait, I spelled it wrong. Take you fruit out of the loom. Let me fix it.
0: Take you fruit.
1: There we go. All right, so Johnny, in case anyone missed the show yesterday, please give us a safe-for-air recap of who Terry Shantz is and what he has to do with independent journalist Nick Shirley.
0: Okay, if you're watching us on YouTube, Terry Shantz is the big fat slob you have on your screen. Nick Shirley is an investigative journalist, an independent journalist who uncovered all of the fraud in Minnesota that got Tim Walz kicked out of office. He's not even running for re-election. His name is Mudd because of Nick Shirley's reporting. And then he came to California and he uncovered all of the fraud with the hospices in the San Fernando Valley. So the politicians don't like that. So now they want to prevent him from doing that kind of reporting. So Rob Bonta's old lady, Mia, who's part of the assembly, has written the Nick Shirley Act, where they want to essentially prohibit that kind of reporting that makes them look bad. So he's in Sacramento because the legislature is voting on it. And he was having an interview with a Republican member of the state legislature, Assemblyman Patterson. As he's conducting this interview, this Terry Shantz character comes out of nowhere and confronts him on camera and accuses Nick Shirley of having, how should we describe this, Randy?
1: Well, he has posters that he is passing out to people saying that he believes that Nick Shirley has a small penis.
0: And then he repeatedly requested that he pull it out so they could put the matter to rest.
1: He wanted to confirm reports that Nick Shirley had a small penis.
0: Yeah. And Nick Shirley, while an adult, is significantly younger than this guy, which makes it even creepier. And I think he's too young to have responded the right way.
1: Well, what would
0: you know how I would have responded?
1: Oh, boy.
0: Are you talking to me or Milton Berle?
1: Now, Johnny, Terry Shantz just isn't some gadfly trying to get attention here. Who is Terry Shantz?
0: He is the chief of staff to Assemblywoman Tina McKinner, who's the nut that represents Inglewood in the legislature.
1: Her claim to fame is changing the laws so Steve Ballmer's Clippers arena could get a 4 a.m. last call. He's her chief of staff, and while being paid by you and I, the taxpayers of California, is running around Sacramento harassing an independent journalist and asking to see his penis.
0: So, go back to the last segment for a moment. Remember when I said it's amazing how often your private demons become your public crusades? So this is a guy who sexually harassed an independent journalist outside the state capitol. And as it turns out, he's one of these people who constantly claims to be the victim of sexual harassment and intimidation himself.
1: This is from a hearing back in 2024 when Terry Shands was accusing Sacramento Sheriff and former Assemblyman Jim Cooper of sexually harassing him. Johnny sent me this video on Twitter, and I immediately told him, we can't air that. He says things that we can't air on the radio, and I'm going to have to figure out how to download the video, bleep it, re-upload it, and well, that's what we've done for you today. By the way, if there was ever a moment where you've never jumped on the chat, you got to get on right now because the comments are filthy and ridiculous and making me giggle. JohnnyDon'tLike.com. Without further ado, let's go in the Wayback Machine and see the man who kept asking to see Nick Shirley's penis talk about being the victim of sexual harassment.
2: It's Terry Shants. I'm a 20-year employee of the State Assembly and State Senate.
1: Wait, it's Shants?
0: We've been paying him for 20 years?
1: That sounds about right. I mean, this guy is, you know, this is the kind of people, the kind of staffers that live around forever. Because there's no term limits for a staffer or a chief of staff. This guy was the gay Dana Williamson.
0: He just bounced from office to office.
1: I like that his name is Shants, so it sounds like Schwanz.
2: It's Terry Shants. I'm a 20-year employee of the State Assembly and State Senate. In April of 2022... then Assemblymember Jim Cooper sexually harassed me and threatened me with workplace violence during work hours on the fifth floor common area of the swing space in this building. During an 8.5-minute diatribe, which was captured on security footage, Jim Cooper degraded and demeaned me because I was not supportive of his campaign for Sacramento County Sheriff. As he continued to demean me, he began shouting, "Why do you quote, why do you have a on for me, Terry?"
1: I know we work a little bluer here than some people are used to on the AM radio, but I have 20 years of experience. The phrase that you can see on the screen, we can't air on the radio, so that's why I had to download and bleep it.
2: Followed by at least 10 affirmative statements from him yelling at me, "You have a on for me," and "You have a on for me."
1: This is the same man that yesterday was running around asking to see Nick Shirley's penis.
0: I'm sensing a theme here.
1: Yes.
2: As a gay man, this was highly offensive and highly inappropriate way to speak to me or any person. After this diatribe, Jim Cooper.
0: Oh, come on. So that offended him, but what he did on the streets of Sacramento was fair game?
1: Maybe he's changed a little in the last 2 years. What do you think this guy has been doing to other employees in the office for 20 years?
0: I can almost guarantee you this guy is responsible for a toxic work environment, because this is the public victim face where he's trying to pretend like he got bullied by a big assemblyman. What you saw on the street was the real him. That is how he talks. That is who he is. And he thought he was going to be embraced as a hero by being the Nick Shirley slayer.
1: You know, at this point, especially with this guy working in the Assembly and the State Senate for this long, is this Sacramento's version of Eric Garcetti's advisor, Rick Jacobs?
3: We often lead from the front, but it is time for us to lead from the back.
0: Maybe.
1: Garcetti said that.
2: Leaned into me, looked me in the eyes, and said, "Well, I hope you can sleep well at night." And then,
0: well, at
2: away.
0: Least he looked you in the eye, which was more than you did with Nick Shirley. We saw where your eyes were pointed.
2: In shock, I went to my office and began to file a WCU complaint against Jim Cooper. But as I was typing, his words, "I hope you can sleep well at night," echoed louder and louder in my mind, knowing that Jim Cooper had recently been detained at a local airport for attempting to take a loaded gun, onto an airplane.
1: You took a loaded weapon out to Nick Shirley.
0: Yeah, he did.
2: And widely known accounts that Jim Cooper carried a loaded gun with him at all times, including at his...
1: Well, he was a sheriff.
0: Yeah, that's generally what law enforcement does. They have training for that, you know.
2: Swing space office. I became fearful for my safety and the safety of my husband, who also works for the state assembly.
1: What do you think Terry's husband thought about him asking a guy in his 20s to constantly see his penis?
0: What did it look like?
2: After meeting with the Assembly Chief Sergeant at Arms, she determined that Jim Cooper's threats against me was credible and offered to have Armed Sergeant at Arms escort me to and from the staff parking garage to my office for a week.
0: Can you imagine how much he must have sexually harassed the police officer that had to walk this guy to his car in the handicapped parking space?
1: This lifelong California bureaucrat sounds like a colossal pain in the ass.
2: This behavior is unbecoming of any public official, whether they be a legislator, a local sheriff, or an appointee of a governor. Jim Cooper's actions to sexually harass and intimidate me in my work.

0: I'm the threat that's already inside the house. 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
1: This, and let me tell you, I think there's a little projection going on. After looking at that video, if his accusation against Shirley was that Shirley had a small penis, I don't know.
2: Johnny, remember...
1: You getting those vibes too?
2: Yes, I am. You remember how right before the show, I pitched you an idea of, hey, what if we did a segment where all of the chat that is going on, we display on the screen? I'm so glad that you told me that was a bad idea. What is going on in the chat right now is hilarious, but I don't want to be associated anywhere near with it. People have a lot of things to say about Terry Schwantz and his attacks against Nick Shirley.
1: How is he still employed, by the way?
2: That is a very good question. Tina McKinnor should have to answer for her staffer going out and harassing a journalist. And we're not talking about just, you know, saying you're a terrible journalist. We're talking about sexually harassing somebody, constantly talking about the genitals of a 25-year-old or however old he is.
1: It's the John Phillips Show.
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1: 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It is the ultimate way to experience this show. 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Currently, absolutely has a commanding lead over yes with 60% of the vote.
0: Now, is that likely voters or registered voters?
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1: We're getting so much great response to this week's episode with Seneca Scott blasting off against the corruption in Oakland, including Shangi.
2: Absolutely. Absolutely.
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0: And we're going on the road soon.
1: 2 weeks from today, which is crazy how quickly this summer is going. 2 weeks from today, we're going to be broadcasting live in Sherman Oaks at one of my favorite spots, Pineapple Hill Saloon and Grill. We're going to be there from noon to three with our friend Susan Shelley from the Howard Jarvis Taxpayer Association as we rally to support Prop 43, the local taxpayer protection act that made it on the ballot. You can get your little yard signs, you can get some swag, and you can hang out with us. Get a Diablo pineapple. That's my favorite cocktail there. Get a club sandwich. You're going to have a great time. 2 weeks from today, Pineapple Hill in Sherman Oaks from noon to three.
0: In the meantime, what do you say we make a couple of listeners very happy?
1: Let's do that right now. 790 KABC welcomes Cheap Trick with special guest X at the Pacific Amphitheater on September 5th. Tickets are on sale now at packamp.com. But right now, caller number 9 at 1-888-790-5222 gets a pair of tickets to the show. This is a post-fare concert. Tickets furnished by the Pacific Amphitheater. It's a Friday. Good luck dialing.
0: Let's go to Rob in Santa Rosa. Rob, hello.
4: Hey, good afternoon, John and Randy. Greetings from the North Coast. You know, I love your show because you make things really funny, laughing at the silliness. I've been sober for 6 years, and I've learned in the program that I work that people with character defects, which I think the two of the previous people you were discussing have that. We all do. And typically what you do is you send the message back and forth and you ultimately convince yourself that I'm not the problem, they're the problem. And just the fact, and I'll just leave it with this, both of these gentlemen are guilty of what they have been accused of doing. So that, keep making me laugh, guys. I love it, man. It's the only way to deal with this stuff.
1: You're totally right about that, my friend. If you can't laugh about the insanity, you would just move.
4: Right. Well, calm acceptance is how I approach my life because I love politics. And I just laugh because it's just the ridiculousness of it all, man. Just it's just if you take it personally, you're going to not end up in a good spot.
0: All right. Thank you for the call. I appreciate it. That's such a good point because both Eric Swalwell and what was the name of the other guy? Terry?
1: Terry Schwantz.
0: Okay. Swalwell and Terry would both be the first to stand in line to lecture you if you told a joke they didn't like. Or if you posted something on social media they didn't like. And they would dress you down with moral certainty. And this is how they behave when nobody's looking. This is how they think it's acceptable to act because it's them who's doing it. And it shows you the hypocrisy, not just of them, but of all of these people who do the same thing. All of the scolds who wag their finger, I bet you they act like that when no one's looking. All of them. All right, we've got two more hours coming up on the John Phillips Show. The Fix California Hour is next. Don't you go anywhere.

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6: KBC News at 1 o'clock. I'm Jeff Vaughn from On LACA. In Venice, homelessness is so bad, residents and businesses are paying someone to fight crime. Private neighborhood patrol Ghost Town has been hired to deal with homeless encampments. One neighbor told Fox 11 his alley had been plagued by fires and fights from the homeless. Another said calls to police did not solve the problem. Since Ghost Town stepped in, businesses say encampments have dropped dramatically and customers are returning. Ghost Town isn't a traditional security company. The group relies on mediation and relationships, as some workers are former gang members and recovering addicts. But here's the bigger issue. These residents and businesses already pay taxes for police and city services. Now they're paying again for private protection because they're not getting results. That's another cost of doing business in Los Angeles and another sign of the growing frustration with local government and politicians that residents believe aren't solving a problem. One dead following a bus fire on the 60 freeway in Hacienda Heights. CHP reports a tour bus caught fire near Azusa Avenue around 5:40 this morning. One person was pronounced dead at the scene. CHP is investigating. A semi-tractor trailer hauling hay caught fire on the 210 in Altadena this morning, closing all westbound lanes. Los Angeles County Fire Department put out the flames. No one was injured. California State Senator Aisha Wahab won the special election to fill the congressional seat vacated by Eric Swalwell. Swalwell resigned from Congress after being accused of sexual assault and harassment, allegations he denies. Wahab defeated Melissa Hernandez to serve in California's 14th congressional district. But the race isn't over. Wahab and Hernandez will face each other again in November for a full two-year term. More KBC News at 1:30. Get news and insights at onlaca.com. I'm Jeff Vaughn on The John Phillips Show.
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10: Still a really bad crash in Pasadena. 210 eastbound before you get to Mountain Street. Only the left lane is open. The four right lanes are still shut down and it stopped from Arroyo Boulevard. We still have a sig alert in industry. 605 southbound before the 60. They're cleaning up a spilled load. Two right lanes are going to be blocked. It's a crawl from the 10. And in industry, 60 eastbound right at Azusa Avenue. That earlier sig alert has cleared.
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18: And we continue at 1:05 in the afternoon on the John Phillips Show. 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
8: Johnny, we're broadcasting live on the radio on 790 KABC in Southern California and 810 KSFO in the Bay Area. But we're now also broadcasting live on video every single day at JohnnyDon'tLike.com. That's Johnny with a Y. That's JohnnyDon'tLike.com. And we've got people watching us from up and down the state of California. Let's do a quick little check-in. Burbank's here. Cerritos, Sonoma County, El Segundo, South County, Citrus Heights, Tracy, another Citrus Heights, Granada Hills, Carson, Lancaster, Jackson, the Valley, Norwalk. Everyone's here. We even got someone listening from Tucson, Arizona. Tell us where you're watching us from by telling us in the chat. We also have a brand new poll. It's a, you know, typically news organizations do polls like this where you want to gauge the performance of your elected officials. So it's a very straight up poll. Do you approve or disapprove of Gavin Newsom's job performance in the state of California? And currently, Gavin has a 98% disapproval rating. If you would like to vote in the poll and play around in the chat, just go to JohnnyDon'tLike.com. That's Johnny with a Y. Grass Valley's here. Seal Beach, Monterey County, North Carolina. Look at this.
18: Sierra Madre.
8: We love seeing this. Danville. That's where my weight loss guy is.
18: 800-222-5222 is the telephone number. 1-800-222-5222. While Eric Swalwell might be trading in MSNBC for Court TV, he will be replaced in the House of Representatives for his Dublin-based seat in Congress. And Randy, it looks like he's going to be replaced by a member of the DSA.
8: At least temporarily for the next couple of months because, yep, there's another election in November. But for more on the special election to replace Eric Swalwell and the final results, here's a report from KPIX.
19: On the race to replace former Congressman Eric Swalwell's seat in the U.S. House, CBS News Bay Area is projecting State Senator Ayesha Wahab, the winner of the District 14 special election over former Dublin Mayor Melissa Hernandez. Wahab's lead expanding to about 6,000 votes, with just a few hundred yet to be counted.
8: So far, what, less than 100,000 people voted in that election? I mean, it is the summertime.
18: And it sticks with the theme of what we've been seeing, where the DSA is just rolling up victory after victory after victory after victory.
8: And what's interesting about this race, though, specifically, is all of the money was on Hernandez's side. all of the money. And what Hobbs still won, there is a real energy with the DSA young people that money is not going to halt the progress of. I mean, that guy Al Sayed in Michigan, he was outspent, what, like 16 to 1?
18: Oh, yeah. And that's been common in many of these races.
8: See, Tom Steyer, money isn't everything.
20: I'm Tom Steyer, and I'm about to ride the D.
8: That's a funny one, because Tom Steyer ran as a DSA-style candidate, as a billionaire, spent a quarter of $1 billion, and still came in third.
18: Yeah, well, that's an odd sell, the communist billionaire.
8: That's what he tried to sell to when he went on Hassan's show.
19: Kara St. Cyr has been following this race and has reaction from the candidates. Kara.
21: Jules, it's the election that keeps on going because these same two Democrats will face off yet again in November in the race.
8: Melissa, I hope you didn't spend all of your money in the August race.
18: What is this, baseball where it's a three-game series?
8: Well, it's a special election, but the seat is still up in November because that's how Congress works. So you run in the special race, and it's like sometimes you remember how whenever we'd have someone like, you know, when Kamala Harris became vice president, there was the race to replace her in the Senate where you voted for them twice. You voted for them to do the entire term, but also to fill out the remainder of the first term, which was like January.
21: It's for a full 2-year term in Congress. Now, this special runoff race was featured plenty of spending by outside groups, mostly favoring Melissa Hernandez. You might not have seen the last of those ads. Congressmember-elect Wahab tells us she's glad her district saw through them, though, and still came out to support.
8: What was in that ad?
18: Well, this was one of these races where AIPAC played a real heavy role, and she ran hard against supporting Israel.
21: Despite it being a lower turnout special election in the middle of summer.
22: The amount of money was obscene and grotesque, right? And, you know, my opponent didn't deny.
8: Typically, in that district, when someone says obscene and grotesque, you think they're talking about Eric Swalwell.
18: Well, it's usually a safe bet.
22: The money did not denounce, you know, the fact that outside D.C. influence was coming in so hard in this district. And so I knew that it was going to be close. Obviously, I'm not the biggest fan of like how close it was. But at the same time, I'm very proud because I knew that, you know, we would get more and more voters that saw through it.
18: Now, this is going to be a weird one because the Democratic Party did not want her. They did not want her to run in this race. They came out heavily against her, including the chair of the California Democratic Caucus, Zoe Lofgren. And she put a video out attacking this woman at the last minute. And now she's going to be a voting member of Congress, and she's going to be part of the Democratic Caucus, not only the overall Democratic Caucus, but the California Democratic Caucus. It'll be interesting to see if they try to make nice with her right away, or they just go all in for this woman who lost to her in the general election.
8: I mean, the takeover is happening. This seat, maybe they can change it back in November, maybe not, but already so many members of Congress that were regular Blue Dog Democrats are flipping to DSA. Good luck with all that.
21: We spoke with runner-up Melissa Hernandez. She says she's looking forward to the rematch in November. She says the new Prop 50 district lines will include 26,000 more voters.
8: Okay, this is interesting. So the race to replace Swalwell in the special election was before they drew the lines all crazy with Prop 50. The November election will have the new lines. Maybe that changes the map.
18: And one of the reasons that they don't like this woman, the woman that won the election, is because they did not want this to go to a runoff. They wanted someone to get 50 plus one the first time around because it's a heavily Democratic seat. So some Democrat is going to represent that district, whether it's her or someone else. And what they didn't want to happen is they didn't want two Democrats to go to a runoff. Why? Because it keeps that seat vacant for a longer period of time. The House is so closely divided, having this seat empty hurts the Democrats. and they've lost some votes by one vote. Had they filled this seat, they wouldn't have lost those votes by one vote. So they blame this woman, this Aisha Wahab, for losing any number of votes between when the seat became vacant and now. And that's why they don't like her. It's not that they have a problem with her politics. They just think that she got in the way and she prevented a Democrat from being a voting member sooner rather than later.
21: In a city she's very familiar with.
0: I will gain Dublin back, the city that I was mayor in, and seeing that I will be able to gain, you know, thousands of more voters there. The districts change. Remember, the districts change a lot. We will have a triple size of the election in November. Our team has done an amazing, amazing job to be able to close a gap by 20 points.
1: And I you lost. That's one way to put lipstick on a pig.
0: I think folks need to remember that.
21: Now, all eyes turn to November for the race that will see these two candidates face each other for a fourth time. Wahab will finish out her term in the state.
1: How about that? Four different elections with these people in the span of a year.
18: All because Eric Swalwell could not behave himself.
21: Senate next week. She says she's eager to get to work, helping set up her congressional office in Washington.
19: Yeah, it's been quite a race. And all of this, thank you, Kara, because of disgraced former Bay Area Congressman Eric Swalwell.
1: You gotta love that his first name has become disgraced.
18: No one deserves it more than him. No one.
1: He was so smug about it, too.
19: Now the target of FBI search warrants in the sexual...
1: I mean, this guy attracted so much attention on himself. Remember, when he announced he was running for governor, he did it on the Jimmy Kimmel show.
18: He did. And he got a ton of bold-faced named Democrats to get behind his campaign almost immediately.
1: A lot of celebrities, too. Yeek.
19: This conduct probe against him. We've learned FBI agents seized Swalwell.
1: How about, you remember Ian Calderon, who also ran for governor? And he was the one person that took upon the letter that the lower polling candidate should drop out. So he drops out, endorses Swalwell.
18: Oh, yeah. Talk about betting on the losing horse. Not only did he bet on the losing horse, he bet on the horse that's going to end up becoming Salisbury steak.
19: Swalwell's electronic devices at San Francisco International Airport right after he landed there over the weekend. And on Sunday, agents raided his home in Washington, D.C. News of the...
18: I love that they got him when he landed. And I hope they got to him before he had a chance to go to the bathroom. Because after a long flight, that's the first thing that everyone does.
1: Yeah, but you got to make sure you go to the gate that didn't just deplane, because it'll be a lot smaller of a line.
19: This comes months after the former lawmaker resigned from Congress and ended his bid for governor over multiple allegations of sexual assault and other misconduct from several women. I spoke with CBS legal analyst Jessica Levinson earlier about why the federal government is getting involved in the case.
2: We're not looking at an allegation that somebody who happens to be a member of Congress perpetrated an alleged sexual assault. If there's a federal crime, it would have to be based on the idea that Swalwell, as a member of Congress, used the trappings of that office in order to perpetrate the alleged crimes.
1: Well, we know he did that, we allegedly, from all of the evidence that we have from his former staffers.
18: Yeah, he was a massive celebrity within the resistance. All of those people looked at him like he was an A-list movie star. He enjoyed being that celebrity. And as you correctly pointed out, he used that celebrity not just to get bookings on CNN and MSNBC, where he lived, but he also did Kimmel. He did the late night shows. He was a regular on the entertainment circuit.
1: I'm trying to keep a straight face and be a professional broadcaster. And you commenters make it really difficult when you write things in the chat like he bang, bang, fang, fang.
19: Earlier this week, the White House also released declassified documents on the FBI's investigation into Swalwell's romantic relationship with a suspected Chinese spy. It's unclear if
1: they lied about that one. That's what we know.
18: Wait a minute, though. Is she still alleged to be a spy? I thought we confirmed that.
1: No, she's a spy at this point, or she was a spy.
21: The search warrants are related to that. Swalwell's team has not yet responded to requests for comment. He has denied the sexual assault allegations.
1: Good luck with that.
18: Just think about this for a second. In an alternate world, before this scandal broke, had everything just continued at the same pace that it was on, he would have finished first in the governor's race. Hilton would have finished second. They would both be on the November ballot. Swalwell would be the heavy favorite to be the next governor of the state of California. Jimmy Gomez would be one of the leading voices within the California Democratic Caucus in the House of Representatives on the fast track to leadership. The DSA would be taking over his congressional seat. Can you imagine living in that world?
1: Well, here's a fascinating hypothetical to think about, because this all dropped just a few weeks before the June primary. He still got like 20,000 votes, which is fascinating. But what if you had a situation where the story didn't drop in April and Swalwell gets that top spot? Hilton gets the second spot. Scandal drops in the summertime and voters have to decide to either go on full tribalism and defend this guy or throw him under the bus. What happens?
18: Well, I think what would have happened differently under those circumstances is that instead of believing the women, the Democrats would call them lying whores. I think that's what would have happened. Because the timing was key. They could defend the women and get behind another viable Democrat because they still had time. The absentee ballots had not gone out in the mail yet. If it happened later on, where their only option was to abandon him and give the seat to Steve Hilton, I don't think they would have done that. Because that's 4 years of union contracts. That's 4 years of state budgets. That's 4 years of money to the homeless industrial complex. That's 4 years of appointing judges who won't look the other way. That's 4 years of appointing people to the California Energy Commission, the Public Utilities Commission, the UC Board of Regents, the Cal State Trustees, the parole boards, all of those things. So much of the power in state government is not within that office itself. That office has the power to appoint people to positions where they can then exercise the power that they have to determine how we live our lives. Don't forget, this big decision by the California Energy Commission, it was not something that Gavin signed into law. It was not something that the legislature voted on. It was power delegated to this board by the electeds, but it was the board and Nancy Skinner that decided to ban 70% of the tires. You think for one moment they'd give that to Steve Hilton just to punish a rapist? I don't buy it. I think they would have turned on these women like you wouldn't believe. That's what I think would have happened.
1: People have got to stop putting in the chat, fang, fang, bang, bang. I am getting so distracted.
18: It's the John Phillips Show.
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1: 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And play around in the chat room. We've got a very specific scientific poll going on right now. Let us know what you think. Your approval rating for Gavin Newsom's job performance. Currently, according to the listeners and watchers of this show, Gavin Newsom has a 98% disapproval rating. And this is as scientific of a poll, by the way, as that fake poll that Karen Bass put out.
18: And if you're looking for content over the weekend, definitely check out the Accountability Podcast.
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1: The Accountability Podcast, our weekly celebration of the most useless, fake word in the English language, accountability. It means nothing. But we brought on Seneca Scott to go after Sheng Tao and Rob Bonta, and you've got to watch it. You've got to leave a comment on it, hit the like button, and share it with your friends. Anybody that lives in the East Bay will love to know the real truth that was dropped on that accountability podcast.
18: And we're going on the road to the San Fernando Valley.
1: We are. I have to not look at the chat while I do this. We're going to be at the Pineapple Hill Saloon and Grill on, I'm turning into Jimmy Fallon, I'm breaking throughout the entire show, on Friday, September 4th, 2 weeks from today, we're going to be at Pineapple Hill. And I can't wait for y'all to come, have a great meal, have a great drink or two, and watch us do the show with our friends from the Howard Jarvis Taxpayers Association. We love the Pineapple Hill, and we love you guys, so make sure you come out and see us 2 weeks from today. All right, the comment that got me was from Leave It to Stevie at Randy Wang Radio. Hey, I suggest the next live show should be at the exact room that the Fang Fang Bang Swalwell playing William Hung in the background. You guys are killing me.
18: All right, coming up next, we're going to open up the California crime blotter. Don't you go anywhere.

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1: KABC. KABC News at the bottom of the hour. I'm Jeff Vaughn from OnLACA. Los Angeles County has recorded its first West Nile virus death of the year. The victim lived in the San Fernando Valley and died with what doctors say was a severe neurological illness caused by the virus. 15 West Nile infections have been reported in L.A. County this year. That's above the five-year average. And the San Fernando Valley appears to be a hot spot, holding half of the county's cases. Health officials urge you to use mosquito repellent and eliminate standing water around your homes where mosquitoes can breed. The West Nile virus can be fatal, particularly for seniors and the immunocompromised. There is no vaccine or specific treatment for West Nile virus. More KABC News at the top of the hour. Get news and insights at onlaca.com. I'm Jeff Vaughn on The John Phillips Show.
2: In Whittier on the 605 northbound between Rose Hills Road and Peck Road, right now they're doing a break, holding lanes, trying to clear a stalled big rig, so all lanes are temporarily stopped. It's going to be heavy from Washington Boulevard. In South L.A. on the 105 eastbound before Vermont Avenue, trying to clear a stalled big rig from the right lane there. And in Costa Mesa, 55 southbound before the 405, got a wreck blocking the two right lanes.
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17: There's a new little game going on in the chat room. 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
16: Well, that'll shut it down.
17: Make sure to participate in our very scientific fall. Gavin Newsom's approval rating. Currently, he has a 98% disapproval rating with this audience.
16: All right, Randy, it's time to open up the California crime blotter.
0: It's happened yet again.
5: I see. Time for the California crime blotter.
16: As if these people haven't suffered enough, this edition of the blotter takes us to Pacific Palisades.
17: People who are trying to rebuild their burned down lots in the Pacific Palisades are having things stolen from the construction sites.
16: Come on.
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18: Now at 10:30, residents in the fire-ravaged Pacific Palisades are facing security and construction challenges tonight as they try to rebuild their homes and their lives. They are taking security into their own hands by blocking streets with barricades and hiring private security to protect their property.
17: They're bringing down the barricades. What is this, Les Mis?
16: You know what it reminds me of? In the days of old Egypt, people would break into the pyramids and steal all the jewels from the dead.
19: KTLA's Carlos Salcedo joins us live with the Palisades with more on the ongoing looting problem hampering the reconstruction effort. Carlos?
17: There really are, truly, people that are definitely going to hell out there, including the people that looted these homes while they were on fire and the people looting these homes while they're trying to be rebuilt.
20: I can assure residents here in the Palisades have been through so much. And with rebuilding now underway, they're having to deal with thieves targeting construction sites with city resources stretched thin. Some say they're being forced now to take matters into their own hands.
17: What does that mean? Little vigilante justice?
16: Maybe they're going to send in some muscle. How about our guy from Sacramento?
21: This is the people and the neighbors coming together to solve the problem, saying, hey, do you want your brand new pipes stolen again after they burn down? No, I don't.
17: How is the city not trying to protect these people?
16: Poor lady.
22: Standing together to keep crooks out. Palisades resident Morgan Goldberg posted this video on her Instagram after thieves targeted several properties under construction in her burned out neighborhood.
21: I have about 10 homes on my street. There have been over a half a dozen break-ins. They've taken everything from tools, equipment, copper wire. They've broken into canisters multiple times, like something like that. And it doesn't stop them. They come back two or three times.
17: You know exactly where they're going to strike. LAPD, what the hell?
16: Well, meth heads, they don't care about the fires or the fire victims. They just know that there's copper wire up there and things of value.
22: Like many who lost everything during the Palisades fire, she's trying to rebuild. But there's been setbacks along the way, crime being one of them. LAPD recorded 8 burglaries in the area in June alone.
17: Crime is down, though, right?
16: Oh, yeah. You see, we're too dumb to understand statistics, but if we understood what the words were that were coming out of Mayor Bass's mouth, we would know that crime is really low.
17: She was just on that debate stage in Sherman Oak talking about how we're at 60-year historic lows.
22: It has amounted to thousands of dollars in stolen tools and equipment from storage containers. Frustrated residents are taking matters into their own hands.
21: And the neighbors have put together a pretty active neighborhood watch in some instances where they create a blockade or just some kind of presence to thwart any activity, criminals coming down the street.
22: Aside from hiring,
17: if they catch one of these guys, do you think they bring the baseball bats?
16: I think the people of the Pacific Palisades are just about on their last nerve, and I wouldn't want to be the person that pisses them off after they've been dealing with the fire, the insurance company, the permits, dealing with contractors, and then they finally get their hands on supplies, and then some crackhead comes and steals them.
22: Private security, which can be costly given the already high price tag of rebuilding, one neighbor created an app using AI to sync up surveillance cameras alerting of any activity in the area.
17: That's like straight up Batman level.
16: Oh, yeah.
22: Residents want more police patrols, especially at night. Last month, Councilwoman Tracy Park sent this letter to LAPD leaders requesting additional resources to enhance public safety. Her office says the department
16: They are so lucky. The one thing they have going for them is that Tracy Park is their member on the council. Because if they had any of those other idiots, they'd probably be lobbying the mayor to send in more bums.
22: Since allocated four more officers. But is that enough?
17: No, it's not.
21: We need to address these issues. We need to create a police force that is present, that's funded, and supported.
17: Yeah, we're not getting that. This is the city of Los Angeles. You're better off incorporating the Palisades into its own city.
20: Now, residents say they will continue to speak out, demanding enhanced public safety while watching out after one another. We're live in the Palisades. Carlos Salcedo, KTLA 5 News.
17: Maybe that's what they do. Maybe the Palisades needs to go ahead and start the process of incorporating it into its own city, like Calabasas, like Burbank, what have you. And then they can make Spencer Pratt their mayor.
16: Well, there have been movements within the city of Los Angeles to do just that, including in the port area of San Pedro. Hollywood tried it. And most famously, the San Fernando Valley tried it. It just didn't work.
17: Yeah. Can't blame me for that one. I wasn't old enough to vote, but the Valley Secession movement going away in exchange for neighborhood councils that mean nothing was a terrible, terrible, terrible move. The Valley should have split from the city of Los Angeles a long time ago.
16: So that's what's going on in Pacific Palisades. But Randy, there's more crime to talk about, so let's reopen the blotter.
1: If the cashier is dummy...
2: Can make this stuff up if we tried.
4: I said, hell no, baby boy. Let me get up on out of here.
2: It's the California Crime Blotter.
16: And this edition of the Blotter takes us to South LA,
17: where a big chase happened yesterday where someone was driving around in a stolen motorcycle. For more? Here's NBC LA.
23: This is really scary considering what this guy's wanted for.
24: In a chase full of dangerous moments, this might have been the most frightening. A man on a dirt bike speeding through a busy park in South LA. The driver at one point filling up at a gas station.
17: Okay, explain to me how when we've got a chase, all the news cameras are on it. You have lines and lines of cop cars and the ghetto birds following this guy. He has time to fill up at the pump.
16: Whenever I'm in a hurry, I can't ever get the gas pump to read my credit card correctly.
24: And driving off with a hose attached to the bike. NBC4 Bright.
16: That's rude.
24: This chase live during the news tonight at 6, and it ended shortly after he ditched the bike and then tried to hide. Right there, you saw it in that blue recycling bin in someone's driveway.
16: Well, time to take out the trash.
17: You know, there are some days where the crime stories in Southern California seem like they are straight out of Looney Tunes. This is one of these days.
24: NBC4's Tracy Leung live at LAPD headquarters with new information for us. Tracy.
25: Yeah, Carolyn, I'm actually live in South L.A. At the gas station where that rider made a stop at during his pursuit. Now, the entire chase last...
17: How do you let him stop at a gas station and fill up?
16: Well, I don't think it's like the old days where they're in hot pursuit and they're right behind him the entire time. Don't they follow him with drones or a helicopter now?
17: If they were following with drones, they could have used a drone to take him out.
25: About an hour, and it ended when he ran out of gas and tried to run, but was ultimately arrested. Take a look as the dirt bike rider makes a pit stop, with police still chasing him. Trying to refuel, he takes off with the pump hose still attached on Alameda Street in Huntington Park.
17: That's not a massive fire hazard or anything.
16: Nope, he's dripping Chevron with Tecron all over the place.
25: Around 6:20 Wednesday evening. At this point, LAPD officers had been chasing him for nearly 30 minutes. It began near Dodger Stadium around 5:45 after police received a report that the rider may have been armed.
23: Looks like he's flexing here for the officers.
25: News Chopper 4 was overhead as he continued on surface streets.
17: Oh, great. This jackass was doing stunts on the motorcycle while running from the cops.
16: He struck a pose.
25: Through Compton, appearing to stand up on the dirt bike and pull out a cell phone.
23: You can see a lot of folks out and
17: I got to get this for TikTok.
16: It was a ravishing Rick Rude super pose down.
23: About
25: the rider then cuts through several busy parks in the Willowbrook area, where one is full of young football players practicing. Parkgoers describing what they saw.
3: Like, I really thought that they were just riding by on their bikes and just playing around. So it didn't come across as danger until the helicopters and police cars start closing in. And then that's when we noticed that it was, like, danger involved.
17: That's when you realize I'm playing football in the middle of a crime scene.
16: Well, usually if you combine football with criminal activity, it's a Raiders game.
25: Eventually, the rider ends up back on surface streets in the Harbor Gateway area, where several other dirt bikes...
17: I will never understand how... In a city that is famous for having the worst traffic imaginable, where major thoroughfares and freeways are jammed at all hours of the day, whenever one of these chases happens, the roads are wide open.
25: Riders appear to join him during this dangerous pursuit.

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2: Think he'll get a ticket for this?
3: Oh, it's going to be a slap on the wrist. He'll probably get in more trouble for dripping all the gasoline all over town and the environmental hazard that that caused than all the other stuff.
1: Police say the rider is in his early 20s and the bike was reported stolen. Officers also believe that the rider may have thrown out his firearm during the pursuit. So far, they've been unable to locate it. Right now, he is facing charges, felony charges of evading officers and possession of a stolen vehicle.
2: Yeah, but neither of those are violent crimes. So even if convicted, he wouldn't go to prison.
3: Yeah. And by the way, I wonder who picked up the gun. Because wasn't it when school was out when he threw the gun off the motorcycle?
2: Yep.
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0: It's the John Phillips Show. 800-222-5222 is telephone number. 1-800-222-5222. 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That's johnnydontlike.com. And most importantly, hit that like button. It spreads the show in front of new members of the audience on YouTube. It really helps push us far and wide. So if you haven't clicked that like button, please click that like button. And if you already have, thank you so much for doing that.
1: We've got the poll going on right now. Gavin Newsom's approval rating at 98% disapproval. And this one got me as we were coming back from break. Listener, Big Angry Phil, Gavin Newsom is less likable than toe rot.
0: All right. With all the problems in this state, our dearly elected leaders are now dealing with the pressing issue of whether or not school mascots are offensive.
1: A few years ago, it was a state law that was passed that said any high school that happens to have a school mascot that depicts some kind of Native American stereotype has got to go unless they get the specific approval from a local tribe that they have no problem with it. My high school, Hart High in Newhall, had to drop their mascot, the Indians. Now they're the Hart High Hawks. And just wait till the animal rights activists say that that's offensive.
0: What mascot name would make Sacramento happy? The San Diego State Nick Shirley's penises?
1: For more on one high school that said we're keeping our Indian mascot, here is CBS News in Sacramento.
2: State moves to get schools to drop Native mascots. One local school is bucking the trend, saying they will keep the Indian as their emblem with the support from a local tribe. So far, it's one of only two California high schools to keep the name. The other is in Palm Springs. Here's Ashley Williams joining us now with Ripon High School's announcement of keeping the name.
3: Yeah, Tony, the school district made the announcement just yesterday, saying they got authorization to keep the name from the California Valley Miwok tribe. Well, the tribe says they do not find the mascot name offensive.
1: When all of this was going on, I mean, did they ask the actual Native Americans if they found names like Indian that offensive?
3: This is the one step any school can actually take to keep their mascot. The state law took effect back on July 1st. It requires public schools to drop certain Native American terms from being used as school mascots. That is, unless they get consent from a tribe. Ripon High has had the Indian mascot for more than 100 years. We did speak with the school's social studies department head today, who helped lead the push in keeping the name. He believes this is a way to build a relationship with local tribes. He's also been in contact with the tribe's chairman to strengthen that.
4: I've encouraged her to come onto campus to look around.
1: I got to imagine a lot of the tribes don't care about the imagery that we're talking about because I've seen some of the commercials for these tribal casinos.
0: No. So what? You're supposed to cut a deal with them and turn the mascot into the ultimate Texas Hold'em?
4: To see if there's any kind of images or any of the media that we send out that's inappropriate. And we would love to change anything that would be deemed inappropriate.
1: I'll tell you how stupid this is. In my school district, longtime rivalry for many, many years between the Hart High Indians and the Canyon Country Cowboys. So it was Cowboys versus Indians. Those were the school rivalries in football for years and years and years. And now it's the Cowboys versus the Hawks.
0: By the way, after taking one look at that social studies teacher, I can tell you that every single student in his class who cheats gets away with it.
3: Email of support. The tribe's chairperson, Sylvia Burley, said the tribe has a rich culture in the area, adding they are proud to know the high school is continuing to honor indigenous people by respectfully using the Indian mascot. And it was earlier this year, Marysville High School dropped their Indian mascot after they could not get consent from a local tribe. Instead, they will remain, Tony, without a mascot.
2: All right.
1: Just no mascot. That's where we're going to end up.
2: Approval of the local tribes to get it. All right. Ashley, thank you. This is new at 5.
1: So there you go. One high school said, nah, we're keeping our mascot. It says Indians. And the people who are the Native Americans in the local area, they're not offended by it.
0: So what are we going to be left with? Animals, colors, weather systems?
1: Well, Whatever the hell the A's are supposed to be.
5: And we still got our Oakland A's, baby.
1: No, you don't.
0: All right, we've got one more hour coming up on the John Phillips Show. We're going to get more into this California Energy Commission deciding that 70% of the tires that you now have available to you on the market need to go away. And it's for your own good, so you better like it or else. If you want to watch us perform the show live, go to johnnydontlike.com and click that like button. We're doing great with the likes. Let's get this number over 500 before we sign off at 3. It's the John Phillips Show.

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6: KABC. KABC News at 2 o'clock. I'm Jeff Vaughn from OnLACA. Now to a follow-up to Sugar, the peacock allegedly attacked by a postal worker. Humane Society reports Sugar has responded to treatment and is now up and walking. Neighbors in Pasadena say Sugar collapsed on Mohawk Street earlier this week after a letter carrier hit the bird with a rock and stick. Pasadena Humane Society and U.S. Postal Service is investigating. A deadly and fiery scene on the 60 freeway in Hacienda Heights this morning as CHP reports a tour bus caught fire near Azusa Avenue. Officers called to the scene at 5:40 this morning. One person was pronounced dead at the scene. CHP is investigating. A fight over who should be behind the wheel of America's buses and big rigs is now headed to court. California has joined other Democratic-led states in suing to block the Trump administration from obtaining information tied to roughly 17 million commercial drivers. The White House says it needs the records to identify dangerous or improperly licensed truck and bus drivers. The states argue that information is private. DOT says its broader enforcement effort has already revoked more than 30,000 improperly issued CDLs, removed nearly 10,000 fraudulent training providers, and put more than 26,000 drivers out of service for failing English proficiency requirements. California right in the middle with 700,000 commercial license holders. In August 2025, Harjinder Singh was driving an 18-wheeler on a Florida freeway when police say he attempted an illegal U-turn, forcing the crash of a minivan killing all three inside. Transportation officials said Singh had failed his CDL exam 10 times in Washington State. California issued him a non-domiciled CDL after he eventually passed its testing requirements. Get news and insights at onlaca.com. I'm Jeff Vaughn on The John Phillips Show.
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11: Just a reminder, due to that spilled load in Baldwin Park, the 605 north and south is going to be shut down between the 10 and the 60. Going to be that way for several hours as they try to get that cleaned up. In Sun Valley on the 170 northbound before Sheldon Street, trying to clear a crash from the carpool and the left lane. And in South LA on the 105 eastbound before Vermont Avenue, got a stall blocking the right lane there.
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18: 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Our latest poll just ended. Gavin Newsom's approval rating with this audience is a 98% disapproval rating. 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And now I got to come up with a new poll.
8: 800-222-5222 is the telephone number. 1-800-222-5222. It is our pleasure to welcome our next guest to the program. She is the assemblywoman for the 72nd District, which includes much of coastal Orange County. She's also a candidate for the OC Board of Supervisors. You can follow her on X at Diane Dixon, AD72. Assemblywoman Diane Dixon, welcome.
19: Thank you. John, it's a pleasure to meet you. Thank you for having me.
8: Well, thanks so much for stopping by. So the big news this week out of Sacramento is this decision that came from the California Energy Commission to ban essentially 70% of the tires that are now on the market for purchase here in the state of California. After they made that decision, both the member of the commission who was making the press rounds, the former senator from the East Bay, Senator Nancy Skinner, and California Governor Gavin Newsom both said, yeah, but you know what? It's going to save you money in the long run, so it's really good for you. And I tell people this is the equivalent of, you know, we're going to allow hotels in California. We're just going to get rid of Hampton Inn. We're going to get rid of Best Western. We're going to get rid of the DoubleTree. You're free to stay at the Four Seasons. You're free to stay at the Ritz-Carlton. You're free to stay at the Waldorf. And we're going to save you money because now you can't afford to go on vacation. You're going to buy less hotel rooms.
19: You want me to respond to that?
8: Yes.
19: Well, I think you and I share the same idea. This is another nanny state protect, create a problem that really doesn't exist, and studies that no one can find the answers to, and they make it up as they go along. One more way that the California Energy Commission wants to control every aspect of our lives. And this is just the latest and the tip of the iceberg. I mean, electrical appliances, home watering systems, heating systems, whether it's commercial or residential properties, this is the one in a long line of them trying to control. Tires, who would have thought? Tires, they're coming after our tires.
8: I'll also say this, it seems like Sacramento, the one-party rule. The Democrats, who control both the Assembly, the Senate, the governor's office, they support these steps. They support these measures. But they always want to have some middleman be the one to do the dirty work. In this case, it was the California Energy Commission. So if you were to go out and say, Gavin Newsom is limiting the number of tires that are sold in California, he'll go, well, that's fake news. I never did that. I never signed any legislation that said that 70% of the tires need to go off the market. No, but your appointees to the California Energy Commission did that, knowing that you were well aware of their positions on these issues when they were appointed. And it's good cop, bad cop, and they're the ones that are being the bad cops right now, and I'm sure they're catching all kinds of negative attention because of it right now. But really, the one responsible for this is Gavin Newsom and the supermajority.
19: Well, unquestionably. Okay, let me give you more support for your statement. First of all, they're unelected, as we all know. And all of these agency appointments, the regulators who regulate our lives, are unelected. I'm an elected legislator, albeit in the super minority party, but we're still responsible for everything we do, for what our caucus does, our side of the aisle. We take responsibility. So no one, you're right. The governor, as well as the Energy Commission. Well, I'm sure you've seen a recent headline in the last 24 hours that my colleague, Tony Strickland, and I joined with him, my Orange County colleague, in calling for the immediate resignation of the full California Energy Commission. This is a brilliant idea. They should all resign. These five elected individuals individually receive salaries up to $215,000 a year. So they don't care how much their tires cost. They should be subject to the vote of the people, like all of us are, and be accountable to someone. They're not accountable to anyone.
8: And I know it's a bit off topic, but I'll tell you, it also goes to show you what a joke term limits have become, because Nancy Skinner was elected to the Berkeley City Council. She was elected to the State Assembly, the State Senate. Now she's on the Energy Commission. The point of term limits was to have some churn, was to give someone else a turn, bring fresh ideas, bring new ideas to the game. But what has ultimately ended up happening is you just move these people around from office to office. And Nancy Skinner and her same stale bad ideas have just moved from the Senate to the commission.
19: Well, that's exactly right. You know, I remember her appointment right after the start of the year, and she had termed out. You know, that's a whole lot. I'd love to do another interview on that subject of term limits, because having seen how this happens, the power in Sacramento, yes, is in the single party. All the other support groups, stakeholder groups, from the labor unions to all the environmentalists and the trial lawyers, they all control things. But the real legislation is crafted by staff who are not term limited, who are there. And there are a lot of hardworking staff. I love my staff. I love, on our side of the aisle, hardworking staff. But on the other side of the aisle, who create these bad bills that we're going to go back to Sacramento on Monday and are chained to our desks for the next 7 days, literally from 9 a.m. to 10 p.m. to approve these, vote on these bad bills. In any event, the staff, they own, I've learned as I've tried to introduce new legislation, and I'm proud of what I've accomplished, but there are certain bills, a certain change in state law that will not pass muster with the legislative staffs of the other side of the aisle, because they've been there 15 or 20 years. They created the original laws. They don't want to change them. So the real power is in these long-term staff members who really control the flow of legislation in the state capitol.
8: Well, to that point, there's another story that's been generating national news out of Sacramento, which includes the chief of staff of Assemblyman Tina McKinner, who went out and confronted Nick Shirley outside the Capitol and demanded that he show his penis on camera, and just kept asking the question over and over and over again. It just seemed to go on forever. And then I guess the camera crew followed him back to his car, and he was parked in a handicapped parking space.
19: I know. You know, it's embarrassing. It's sad. And to go after Nick Shirley and on the public streets of Sacramento within the eyeshot of the state capitol, that's just totally inappropriate, made national news. It's embarrassing for him. And this whole bill that was up before us, today's Friday, yesterday, and we all voted, my side of the aisle voted unanimously no, but it is another obfuscation of what's really going to happen. They're going to limit the freedom of speech of independent news people. So that's unfortunate. I think that's a problem. So we'll see where that bill goes. So that is a problem.
8: Well, it's just kind of shocking to me that the guy still has his job after behaving like that. And then you find out, you look at the salary, which has been made public, he makes more than the member that he works for. Yes. I don't know how that is even possible.
19: Well, you know what has recently happened since I've been up there? I've been up there 4 years. They're unionizing now, all staff members. I voted no. So they're in the formative stages of the legislature has proved that they may form a union. Now they're in the formative stages of determining if there is enough support to create a union. But I mean, you know, as an elected and we work 7 days a week, 24 hours a day, and you want your staff person to go attend an event. Well, I'm sorry, I don't work anymore on weekends. You know, that's going to be a whole new story. But, you know, I want to go back to the tires and just say the consequence, the market reaction to the higher priced tires. Where do you think people are going to go when they want to buy tires the old fashioned way? They're going to go to Arizona. They're going to go to Texas. They're going to go to Nevada and just get those tires put on their cars and bring them back into California. Who does that affect? The tire retail stores. So this is a fiasco. The members, the unelected regulators and all these agencies, but the CEC, they're not business people. Not a single one. I've looked at their biographies. Not a single one is a business person. They've never been in private industry. They've never met a payroll. They've never had to implement a mandate from Sacramento. They do not have a realistic view of what goes on in the business world, what creates jobs and success in our communities. So let's just see where people go to buy their tires.
8: Well, it's also going to create a black market. I mean, one of the arguments that they use to sell us legalized marijuana in California is that if you legalize it, you can regulate it and you can eliminate the sales of it that aren't being done by licensed businesses. And as it turns out, because of taxation and regulation and all of everything that's associated with all of that here in California, the illegal sale of marijuana is as good as it's ever been. And
19: well,
8: I've heard the same thing happening with tires.
19: Well, of course, they're going to create a black market. You're 100% correct. This is, once again, California overregulation on steroids. They don't know where to stop. They feel they have to justify their existence. One thing, I've tried to do a bill this year, and it didn't go anywhere, but that's okay. I can message it. And what I wanted to know, because I have said on these committees that there is a fine for all these violations against business, allegedly against business, hundreds of thousands of millions of dollars of fines being paid into the state of California. I said, why do we have a deficit when all these businesses and individuals, corporations are having to pay fines on whatever, primarily from the California Energy Commission? You know what? It doesn't go, those fines, that revenue does not go into the general fund. It goes back into the agency's little piggy bank. And that is how they hire additional people to do their little investigation of where they could come up with another regulation. They are not accountable to the budget process. They're not accountable to anyone but themselves in their own little world of making regulations.
8: Are you surprised, given the fact that everything that Gavin Newsom does and says right now is done through the prism of him running for president and trying to win the Democratic nomination for the presidency, that with the map that they just came up with that shows the state of Michigan, which is dominated by the auto industry, voting very early on and being really arguably the first big state to vote in the Democratic primary, that he would come out so hostile to the automobile and to tires and to every industry that allows that state to eat, that he would be willing to, I guess, satisfy the environmentalists and people like Nancy Skinner to expose himself to that kind of liability in the early voting state of Michigan. Already Debbie Dingell, who represents a district that has a lot of auto industry workers in it, refused to meet with him when he was in Michigan. And she was asked why. And she said, well, it's obvious I'm a car girl.
19: Well, let me give you, I agree with you. I mean, I don't, thankfully don't come. So he doesn't seek my advice. And I tell him, why are you going to the state that has the largest number of automobile manufacturers who have just discontinued largely their electric vehicles because of their profit and loss making opportunities and devoting all their resources to EV. And so he's against, in California, as you well know, he's against the oil industry, the fossil fuel industry. He's destroyed hundreds of thousands of jobs and planning to do more of just job destruction in California. He wants to take that same philosophy to Michigan. He's just chasing after the next little bright light of the Republic or the Democratic Party's trying to figure out who they are. Now, that election of the in the primary in Michigan, that was just a small part of Michigan. And you know, I'm sure you know, because you know as much news as I do, I follow the news all the time, but the polling that indicated that Syed was ahead by the double digits, that was a phony poll. That was the same poll that was tracking Karen Bass and her opponent in Los Angeles. They were phony. They were an experiment. So the voters went into the voting booth on that primary day in Michigan thinking Syed was ahead by 20 points and his opponent was far behind. So I don't think Governor Newsom should be going to Michigan and trying to straighten up Michigan. We know what he did to California.
8: You're working on legislation regarding people driving over 100 miles an hour on California roads and freeways. I didn't know that was much of a problem, but apparently it is.
19: But our good friends in the DMV, this is already policy, so it's not a bill. I did not know about it until I've just recently learned about it, that yes, the Highway Patrol, jointly with our good friends at the DMV that are efficient at everything they do. The pilot program is called FAST, Forwarded Actions for Speeding Tickets. And new signs, people will see the freeway signs that say, drive over 100 miles per hour, you lose your license. Citations for 100 miles per hour will go into the DMV, go to the DMV, and you, that person, that driver, will have their license revoked. And do you know that the CHP issues over 50 citations a day for people driving over 100 miles an hour? Who does that? I mean, that's just craziness. Those are what cause collisions, the largest cause of collisions in California. So this started in 2025. I'm just becoming aware of it. And people should be aware of it. So slow down and be safe.
8: With the traffic that we have in California, I wasn't aware that people could go over 50, let alone 100.
19: Or 25. But anyway, on some speedway in the back roads, the rural roads of California, people are going 100 miles an hour, and that's probably not a good thing.
8: Congratulations to your caucus on the change in leadership that you guys just made, displacing Heath Flora, who was one of the Republicans who voted with the Democrats for tax increases on more than one occasion. I know that that has been a tough putt in Sacramento to be part of the super minority where the Democrats control everything. But having a Republican caucus that consistently makes the argument in favor of lower taxes, less regulation, and a lower cost of living, I think is key to the Republicans coming out of the super minority. And having leaders, as we've seen so often in Sacramento, whether it's Heath Flora or Chad Mays, who voted with the Democrats for cap and trade, or some of the others, is death for the brand. And the fact that you guys made that change and made that replacement, I think is really good for the caucus, is really good for the brand, and helps with the consistency of positioning yourselves as the party of lower taxes and less regulation.
19: Well, we always have been. I've been a Republican all my life. It's always been for lower taxes. I will say, not in defense necessarily, Keith, the change has been made, and we've got a great caucus, and all the members, we work together. A lot of the districts have really changed. Many caucus members are in strongly purple districts. And so, you know, we all get letters from people who say we're not doing far enough. I voted no on those tax measures. That was an easy no for me.
8: Sure.
19: All the way through the process. But some purple districts make it really difficult to be that far on that side. But we're all aligned on the important programs that represent Republican principles, no new taxes, small government, lower government spending, and let's just get business and the economy growing again. And when the Newsom, when the governor says we're the fourth largest economy, that's a small segment of our economy. We have small businesses that are struggling in California because of all the different mandates and the Public Attorney General Act that allows businesses to be sued right and left. That's another program I'll be happy to talk to you about. It's destroying our small business, and our nonprofits are having to settle hundreds of thousands of dollars of lawsuits because the trial lawyers will go after them for some small infinitesimal wage an hour infraction. So it's really, and this is what the single, one-party state has done, is trying to destroy business. They don't understand business. I think I'm one of five people in the assembly, excluding ranchers and farmers, who are all strong and good Republicans, who have ever worked in private industry. And I'd be happy to talk about that in another program, because that is what's killing California. Nobody understands business. Let's just tax the billionaires. I stood on the floor of the assembly on the billionaires' tax issue when everybody goes against Elon Musk. His company going public made millionaires out of hundreds of his employees because of his innovation, entrepreneurship, and his brilliance, who started in California and, you know what, is now operating out of Texas. This is nuts.
8: Assemblywoman Diane Dixon, who represents coastal Orange County in the California legislature. You can follow her on X at Diane Dixon AD72. Assemblywoman, keep fighting the good fight for business owners and for California motorists.
19: I will. Thank you. Thank you. Great to see you, John.
8: Bye-bye. All right. Thank you. It's the John Phillips Show.
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1: KABC. KABC News at the bottom of the hour. I'm Jeff Vaughn from On LACA. Los Angeles County has recorded its first West Nile virus death of the year. The victim lived in the San Fernando Valley and died with what doctors say was a severe neurological illness caused by the virus. 15 West Nile infections have been reported in L.A. County this year. That's above the five-year average. And the San Fernando Valley appears to be a hot spot, holding half of the county's cases. Health officials urge you to use mosquito repellent and eliminate standing water around your homes where mosquitoes can breed. The West Nile virus can be fatal, particularly for seniors and the immunocompromised. There is no vaccine or specific treatment for West Nile virus. More KABC News at the top of the hour. Get news and insights at onlaca.com. I'm Jeff Vaughn on The John Phillips Show.
2: Just a reminder, in Baldwin Park, the 605 northbound and southbound, both sides are completely shut down between the 10 and the 60. They're cleaning up a hazmat spill. Corona, 91 eastbound before you get to McKinley, got a crash trying to clear from the carpool and left lane. And in Sun Valley on the 170 northbound before Sheldon Street, we've got an accident and only the right lane is going to be open there. It's heavy from Sherman Way.
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0: And we're going on the road to the San Fernando Valley in short order.
1: All right. Now, you commenters, don't distract me. Going to do a little promotion here. We're going to, 2 weeks from today, be at the Pineapple Hill Saloon and Grill in Sherman Oaks, right there off of Van Nuys Boulevard in Milbank. I was just there the other night. I love that spot. We're going to be there from noon to 3 on Friday, September 4th, with our friends from the Howard Jarvis Taxpayer Association, including Susan Shelley, as we rally for Prop 43, the Local Taxpayer Protection Act that is on your November ballot. You can get it. You can vote for it. So come down with us. You can even get a yard sign while you're there, get a club sandwich, get a burger, and get a Diablo pineapple, which is my favorite cocktail on the list, at Pineapple Hill. Friday, September 4th from noon to 3. I am literally flying back from Santa Fe to go to this remote, so you better show up because I will be the one who has traveled the furthest to get there.
0: All right. It's time to do an update on a story that we brought you some time ago regarding the disgusting water in St. Helena.
1: If it's brown, flush it down, but what do you do if it's always brown?
0: Is it Helena or Helena? Because I know in Montana, it's Helena.
1: I think it's St. Helena, which is up in the Napa area. The brown water is still going on, and it's getting worse, and people are real upset. For more, here's a report from KPIX.
4: For months, tap water coming out of the baths and sinks across the city of St. Helena have...
1: Yep, it was St. Helena.
4: Look like-
0: because, you know, there's a Lancaster, California... in a Lancaster in Pennsylvania.
1: That is true.
4: This, and residents say it's only gotten...
1: There's Claremont in L.A. County and Claremont in San Diego County, but they're spelled differently.
4: Worse. It comes as the cost of...
0: And California has a Pittsburgh without the H.
4: ...bills have more than doubled since 2011. Brad Hamilton shows us what neighbors are calling the worst summer of brown water on record.
5: Well, residents we spoke with here in St. Helena say some of their water issues date back years, but recently they feel like it's as bad as it's ever been. And even though they say that they've received plenty of promises from the city, they're waiting for them to deliver.
6: Videos and pictures of...
1: This is one of these stories where you're actually better off just listening to it on the radio.
0: That water is disgusting.
1: The image of the brown water in the bathtub is so revolting. Like, how do you not move? I guess no one wants to buy your house.
6: Brown water flowing from homes in St. Helena is a story that we first brought to you earlier this spring.
7: Oh, well. So that was what I was supposed to bathe my child in.
1: Oh, my goodness. She rubs her hand across the bathtub after it was drained, and there's all this residue. Who knows what the heck that is? She should go wash her hands, but she can't because it's all brown water.
0: The palm of her hand looks like Jolson.
6: But Michelle Lou Cavell, who sent us this video back in March, says that things have only gotten worse.
8: Discoloration, aesthetics, smell. It's hard to shower sometimes.
1: Katie, you might need to get up to St. Helena.
9: You can smell it right here.
8: Shower, and it's like you're showering in a swamp.
6: Full disclosure.
1: Oh, my.
0: That is so gross.
1: This is where California cannot do the basics. The basics of having clean running water in the fourth largest economy in the world.
6: Closure. Michelle is a St. Helena planning commissioner, but she's speaking to us as a resident and says that this has been the worst summer of brown water that she can remember.
8: I have a group chat going with 20 neighbors right now, and... they text me pictures of their water, and
1: that is disgusting. And since she's on the planning commission, they're probably texting her because they're pissed off at her.
8: It's brown.
6: Michelle says the problems peaked for her on July 18th when a private bus hit a fire hydrant, leaving some residents without water they felt was safe to drink for days. And she's now...
1: Oh, we covered that story.
0: Every picture of the water makes it look like some kind of specimen.
6: Not alone, walking us over to her neighbor Kelly's house, who promptly showed us a water filter she just replaced as an example of what she's experienced.
3: It's really, really disappointing.
6: In late June, a Napa County Civil Grand Jury report also called out St. Helena's water system, saying it found years of deferred maintenance.
1: Oh my goodness, the water filter's completely black.
0: And aren't local officials telling them everything's safe and fine, so just go ahead and bathe in it and drink it?
1: Yep.
6: Poor planning. While water rates rose about 183% between 2011 and 2025.
1: So they're paying more for browner water.
6: Complaint that residents we talked with echoed.
3: The water didn't go up 183% and, you know, and now more, and now it's every month and instead of bi-monthly. It's just amazing that it's just... keeps getting worse and worse.
6: The city has acknowledged the report and told us that they're working on a final copy of a response to send back.
1: How about working on cleaning up the water?
6: The coming weeks. They also recognize the frustration that some residents had after that bus crash on July 18th and encouraged them to submit a formal claim. As for fixing the brown water issue itself, a city spokesperson sent us a statement that read in part, quote, "System improvements are the city's top priority. Nearly $15 million has been invested recently or is committed to active projects with additional bond financing planned for future rounds of infrastructure work."
1: Boy, it sounds like they are right on top of it.
0: They don't care. This is part of what happens when everyone who runs for every office, from president down to dog catcher, runs on how much they hate Donald Trump. Then you end up with a water board and a city council and a county board of supervisors that doesn't care about performing the duties of the job, like making sure you have clean water.
5: Michelle in particular wanted to stress that she does know there are a lot of people in this city that are working hard on these issues, and they have tried to exercise patience. But as she put it, as more bills come in, they haven't gotten any cheaper, and she's just looking for results at this point.
1: This is a very expensive place to live in Napa County. This is completely unacceptable. So there you go. The water is getting browner than ever in St. Helena, and it doesn't look like it's getting better anytime soon.
0: So that's what's going on in Northern California. Meanwhile, in Southern California, the people of Boyle Heights, well, they're still suffering.
1: And it looks like Lineage now missed the second deadline.
9: You can smell it right here.
1: For more on the Boyle Heights warehouse cleanup, here is Fox 11.
10: The deadline for Lineage to finish cleaning up the rotting food inside that fire-ravaged warehouse, as Boyle Heights residents are still dealing with the fallout. Fox 11's Christina Gonzalez is live, and obvious the big question, Chris.
1: Do you think Christina still has shell shock from yesterday's story?
0: I do.
1: I'm putting that up as a Saturday special best of at 9 a.m. if you missed the story about the incest homeless encampment.
10: Christina, did Lineage meet that deadline?
11: Another day, another deadline. Lineage actually getting back to us, and what they're saying is the cleanup is in its final stretch.
1: No, it's not. This is actually true. Lineage put out Karen Bass said they'd be done by last Friday. Didn't happen. Lineage said they'd be done by this Friday. Didn't happen. They put out numbers saying that they've cleared out 103% of the stuff. And so now people are wondering, what's the goal number if you're already over 100%? Nobody knows.
0: It's like voting in this state. You get over 100% turnout.
11: So remember, their deadline is not till tomorrow, but the AQMD's deadline, which was today, I think they passed that one. And there's definitely still moving stuff that smells, because when we were...
1: Unbelievable.
11: Closer earlier today, it really did smell bad.
1: Did Christina just draw the short straw for all the assignments this week?
0: The assignment editor must be trying to punish her or something. I don't know.
12: Watch. Dead animal. Now, you can feel it, you can smell it, but not like before, obviously.
1: That's that same guy. This is the guy that runs the auto repair shop that Matthew Seedorf interviewed a month ago as he was dry heaving because of the smell. And this is the guy, when the fire was going on, the city of L.A. towed all the cars he was working on and then sent him a bill.
0: Talk about a guy who just can't catch a break.
12: By the steel.
11: The stench of rotten animals, not as strong, but still noticeable in the neighborhood around the Lineage cold storage facility where fly traps are up. But only outside. For inside the homes, people just got plugins.
1: So pathetic.
11: Lineage gave you this.
12: Yeah, Lineage gave me this. Like 2 days ago.
11: 2 days ago?
12: Yeah.
11: Misters are up. As our water trucks trying to keep down the ever-present dust while people in hazmat suits work on the cleanup.
1: Yeah, this thing's not going to be over anytime soon, people.
0: All of the people working there are in hazmat suits, and they tell the kids to go to school and play on the playground, no problem.
1: Yep.
11: That Lineage says is at a complex stage, including hazmat-wearing workers climbing six-story rack systems inside the facility to manually push product down and remove food stuck in crevices.
1: Oh, it's so disgusting. Oh, look, it's America's favorite mayor.
13: Lineage has continued to move the goalposts.
11: Mayor Karen Bass's emergency declaration, now extended by the city council, which is also dealing with another issue. Dozens of vehicles belonging to residents around the facility were ticketed, even impounded, during the fire and aftermath when people were under.

0: I'm the threat that's already inside the house. 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But I don't want your money or your TV. 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
1: Nothing tickles John Pinker than stinky stories.
2: The mystery surrounding that foul smell has finally been solved. Fox 11's Matthew Seedorf live now in Marina Del Rey.
1: If you're wondering why Seedorf wasn't in Boyle Heights, it's because they sent him to this disaster.
2: With the latest details. Matthew?
3: Well, Glenn, the smell is better tonight, fortunately, but we've kind of narrowed in. It's coming from this area where the construction is taking place. Residents say that it's been so bad they haven't even been able to walk in this area because they just can't even handle it, and they've been complaining about this for weeks. A disturbing odor, nearly impossible to escape.
4: It smells like sewage.
5: And this is one of the most high-priced portions of Los Angeles.
1: Yep.
3: For roughly 6 weeks, residents say a stench has been hanging over the neighborhood near Cedar Sinai, Marina Del Rey.
6: Like going into an outhouse that's really bad, that's been there for a year. It's horrible.
7: You can smell it right here.
3: So neighbors made a group chat.
4: We've all been messaging each other, like, what is this smell?
3: Their nose pointing them to construction at the hospital.
4: Even with the windows closed, I wake up to the smell. I wake up at 5 a.m. with this sewage smell. It's making me nauseous.
6: It's unbearable. I was over here yesterday getting gas to go get gas, and I had to get back in my car and leave because it was so bad.
1: It was so disgusting, he couldn't even go pump his gas. He had to go two towns over.
5: Maybe he was breathing in the gasoline fumes to try to counteract the sewage fumes.
3: Right here is where it's believed that odor is originating. The closer you get, the more it stinks.
4: And even the...
1: By the way, Seedorf walking to that origination point right next to a drive-thru where there are people waiting to get their McDonald's, that is one addiction that you have if you're willing to eat stinky McDonald's.
5: That can't be good for business.
4: QMD came out the other night, and we have he sent us a text saying that it was so bad that he had to put a respirator on.
3: Cedar Sinai now confirms their construction is likely causing the smell as they install a new emergency sewer holding tank, saying during excavation, groundwater seeps into storm drains, mixes with runoff, and creates the odor. Sky Fox over the site Thursday filled with water, while cell phone video appears to show runoff mixing into the marina.
8: It really fills you with a smell of sewage. And definitely take your appetite away.
4: It's ironic.
1: Next up for those people at McDonald's.
5: The ones with the four Big Macs.
4: That the hospital is the one that's making me sick.
3: A hospital spokesperson tells Fox 11, out of an abundance of caution, we have paused work on the excavation, adding they're working with LA Sanitation to resolve the problem.
6: I want it to go away. I just want my life back.
3: So with the excavation paused, the smell is a whole lot better tonight, but obviously the construction here is not done, so residents are wanting a long-term solution because at some point the excavation is going to have to continue. Reporting live tonight, Matthew Seedorf, Fox 11 News.
2: Yeah, Matthew, we don't want to make light of this, but you spent a lot of nights in Boyle Heights this summer smelling that rotting food after that warehouse fire, and now this. I mean, comparing the two smells, which is worse?
5: That's a very good question.
1: Fox 11, thank you for hiring Glenn Walker.
5: Oh, he's fantastic.
3: Yeah, it's a tough comparison. I'd say Boyle Heights is like a rotting...

0: dead body sort of smell. This one is like kind of like that gentleman was saying, where it's been an outhouse that's maybe been baking in the sun for a year, so you got to pick your flavor at that point.
1: All right, I'm going to have to put a poll in the chat. What do you think smells worse, Boyle Heights or Marina Del Rey?
2: And Gavin Newsom wants to be president. God love it. All right, it's the John Phillips Show.
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5: Here is the news. KABC.
6: 2 months after the fire, Lineage Logistics says it's entering the final stretch of warehouse cleanup efforts in Boyle Heights. This LA resident says the smell of rotting food is still there, but it's finally getting a little better.
7: It's not maybe as frequent as before, not consistent.
6: Lineage says crews are now focused on removing loose food product lodged inside a six-story rack system covering 40 miles of shelving. California students will breathe a little easier at school this year, Tammy Trujillo reports.
8: 10,000 California schools will soon get free emergency asthma inhalers. California is teaming up with Amneal Pharmaceuticals to provide public and charter schools with albuterol inhalers and spacers at no cost for the next 3 years, starting next week. About 1 million kids in California have asthma. Of those with active symptoms, 1 in 3 miss at least a week of school each year.
6: A new report says the proposed Paramount Skydance merger with Warner Brothers Discovery puts 4,500 of LA County's film and TV jobs at risk for 3 years, Daniel Martindale explains.
9: A final report from the county also warns the merger could wipe out billions of dollars in regional economic activity in that period. More than 2,600 indirect jobs at production vendors could also be in jeopardy. That includes work at prop houses, transportation providers, and printers. The risk also extends to more than 3,200 jobs across the broader local economy. More than $4 billion in total business output could be at risk. That includes more than $1.2 billion in wages and $547 million in tax revenue.
6: And a judge says an oil pipeline off the California coast can keep running despite objections from state officials and environmental groups. The pipeline near Santa Barbara reopened this year after being shut down for over a decade. President Trump ordered the company Sable Offshore to reopen it because of concerns about U.S. energy needs amid the war in Iran. Those are the headlines. I'm Sharon Reardon.
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13: We still have that signal in Baldwin Park with a hazmat spill. The 605 northbound and southbound shut down both directions between the 10 and the 60. In Anaheim on the 57 northbound at Catella Avenue, we've got a crash in the middle lane there. In Carson, 405 southbound before the 110, got a stall in the carpool lane. And in Elysian Park on the 5 southbound at Stadium Way, a stall in the second lane from your left.
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1: And welcome back to the Guy Benson Show. It's great to be back with you hosting today, and it's Friday, so let's turn our attention to the craziness of a debate last night in Massachusetts, among other places. I want to welcome to the show my friend Paula Scanlon, senior fellow at the American Principles Project, former UPenn swimmer. You see her on Fox News all the time. She's on X at Paula Y. Scanlon, all the socials at Paula Y. Scanlon. Hello, my friend. How are you?
2: Hey, it's good to be with you.
1: Nice job last week on Fox News Saturday Night, by the way. I like how you're carving a comedy lane for yourself as well. Well done.
2: I don't think women are comedians, but if you
1: I know,
2: if
1: you've
2: you
1: long
2: think,
1: said
2: I'll
1: that.
2: Make it.
1: So last night in Massachusetts, they had a debate. Senator Ed Markey, who is fighting for his reelection, he's about as lefty as they possibly go. And this is what was said last night during the debate. And just so everybody knows, you know, Paula Scanlon swam at UPenn. She had a swim against a dude, and she went through all of that. And we've talked about this many times in the past, the locker room experience. We'll get into all that. But you're the perfect person to respond to this, what was said last night at this debate. Take a listen.
3: Do you think transgender athletes should be allowed to take part in girls' sports? Senator Markey.
4: Yes, I do. That is the law in Massachusetts, and I think it's the correct law. The United States Supreme Court just ruled 4 weeks ago that in across the country that does not have state protections, that those kids lose their protections. So for me, it's absolutely essential.
1: All right, Paula Scanlon. So as somebody who swam at the University of Penn against a guy, and when they say transgender athletes, what they mean is biological males pretending to be women.
2: Yeah, that's exactly what they mean. And it is just so silly that we're in the era that people are still trying to defend this insanity. Boys or girls, boys and girls are different from each other and should be in separate categories. And if not, then why don't we just get rid of women's sports altogether? The WNBA shouldn't exist. Let them all play in the NBA. Oh, wait, they won't make any NBA teams. And the fact that there's even politicians that are still campaigning on this, to me, just shows that they can only do so really in these super leftist states like Massachusetts and California. All the normal states, those politicians do not get elected and get voted out.
1: Yeah, it's a great point. The fact that this is still a thing, that this is still going on. I don't know if you saw the other day, Charlemagne the God was talking about this, and he was saying basically, like, the Democrats keep falling into the trap that they're still pushing this. It's such a small percentage of the population, but hey, I mean, it's great for you because it keeps getting you on Fox News to talk about it. So that's great.
2: I mean, yeah, it's exactly that. Every time I go on, I'm almost like, okay, I'm so happy to talk about this, guys, but I would be more than happy to go away and never speak of this silliness ever again. But it shows, again, how far the left has gone and how extreme they've gotten on all of this. The fact that there's even a platform to be having these conversations. I mean, that's how I feel every time I open my mouth. The situation I was in at Penn, again, happy to talk about it, happy to expose you know, the NCAA, all these other officials that allowed this to happen. But at the end of the day, this should not be a conversation. This should not be political. This is really common sense. And again, if you're going to have women's sports, we all know who belongs in that category, and it's not people that are male.
1: You know, this idea of the WNBA, because obviously that's a very hot topic and something I wanted to talk to you a lot about. I didn't really want to talk about the NBA. I have no interest in talking about the NBA. I don't watch the WNBA. I really could care less. But obviously, this is a huge, huge story right now. I will say Sophie Cunningham has captured the hearts of at least, you know, a lot of people who are sane right now, because she's terrific and she's a patriot, and she put her hand on her chest to actually do the Pledge of Allegiance the other night when they did play the national anthem, which I really appreciated. And of course, she's getting grief for, in case you don't know, she said that she believes that only girls should play in girls' sports, which is absolutely what makes sense. Paul, to your point earlier, if the WNBA, if they can't figure out what the W means and they let dudes in there who identify as women, those guys are going to win. I mean, that's just the reality.
2: It is. It is. is absolutely the reality. And it's funny because there's like leftists online. Please don't go on TikTok. But if you do, the people who are on the opposing side of this conversation, which again is a very, very small number of people, they're making the argument that these male athletes won't succeed in the WNBA. I think you take some eighth grade boys and they'll succeed in the WNBA. Heck, you take my brother who's 6'4" and has never played basketball a day in his life, and he would probably be better than some of these WNBA players. I mean, that is the difference between male and female athletes, and it's not discriminatory or controversial to bring that up. And the fact that the WNBA exists entirely proves that men and women are different, because if that was not the case, there would just only be an NBA. We wouldn't need the W in WNBA to even be its own league, but yet here we are. And so it's just such a silly conversation. And again, I'm proud of these WNBA athletes for being professional female athletes, but to say that they would make it in the NBA, you just lost your mind if you truly believe that.
1: Paula Scanlon's with us. It's great to have her on the show today. I want to play a clip for you. This is sports writer Matt Calkins, Fox Digital. Take a listen.
5: If you read between the lines, I think you could probably tell where I stood on the issue. You know, I'll come out and say it. Like, I support Sophie's stance. But I didn't even make it that clear that I was in support of Sophie or Annalie or Francis. You could probably figure it out. But my main thing was, let's have an honest conversation about this. And let me get these girls' voices out there, because I feel like if you look at most media, the girls who have to compete against the biological males, I feel like their voices get stifled a lot. So I wanted to get theirs out there.
1: So because of that, he's now resigned because they killed his story. And he worked for 11 years as a sports columnist at the Seattle Times. We have another clip of him from his conversation with Fox Digital. He didn't want to quit, but his column was killed. Cut 28.
5: I tried to write a column through the eyes of two student athletes who were kind of speaking out against, biological males in girls/women's sports. And I submitted this column a couple Fridays ago to my editors. And this was kind of on the heels of a rally outside of Climate Pledge Arena where girls were supporting Sophie Cunningham and her stance on this issue. Basically, 6 days went by and they said, oh, we're looking at it. Let me give it to this editor. This editor is going to have a talk with the top two editors. And 6 days later, they decided it wasn't going to run. I had a feeling it wasn't going to run based on past experiences with columns getting spiked. And I just decided to resign on the spot.
1: He also went on to say he didn't rage quit Paula Scanlon. But I mean, the fact that they killed his column is just ridiculous. And it shows you that we are not done with woke anytime soon.
2: Yeah, you know, when I heard this story, it honestly reminded me of what I experienced and really why I'm even here speaking out. So for those who don't know, I had tried to write an op-ed for my student newspaper about thinking that the rules that allowed Leah Thomas to be on my team was not right and unfair. And they pulled my op-ed and censored it and retracted it with no notice to anyone and any of the readers. And it was really that moment where I just was fed up with the situation. And I said, I'm tired of lying about this. I'm tired of having to hold back on what I truly believe in. Enough is enough. And that from, yeah, I watched through that interview of Matt's, it sounds like that's what happened to him too. And I think people are done lying and people are done pretending that they believe in this crazy leftist ideology that they've pushed on us. And I will say, yes, the issue is not going away, but I think it's showing me that we're winning, because the only tactic they have left is to censor and silence people who disagree with them, right? If their argument was so strong, they would be able to allow him to publish this, and then they would publish something else that was more compelling and better represents their side of the opinion. But they can't, and they won't, and they're unable to. And so I think I will say, yes, it's still going, but I think we're winning on this.
1: The fact that happened to you, and this is why you're the perfect person to have on the show today, and I appreciate you being here, Paula Scanlon. The fact that happened to you, and of course you had to swim against a dude. I mean, the fact that all these things are coming up again, you probably thought this is all old news. It really should be old news. When you were there, were they telling you were the problem? Like, if you didn't accept Will Thomas, Leah Thomas, swimming with you and didn't welcome him in the locker room, you know, this junk hang, like, were you the problem?
2: Yeah, they told us that pretty much exactly. I mean, not only, right, they censored this op-ed that I tried to write, but they sat the entire women's team down and they told us that we had to accept him on the team. And they said that if you don't accept him, yes, you are the problem. And they referred us to psychological services and said, you need help. Please go seek counseling if you do not accept a 6'4" tall man in your locker room, undressing next to you and competing alongside you.
1: You need help. You got to go seek counseling. You, because you won't accept this. Not that he needs help. He needs counseling because he thinks he's a woman. You might feel violated or threatened in your locker room. It's supposed to be your safe space. You're supposed to go and get counseling so that you can just be okay with this.
2: Yep, exactly that. And again, it's this entire situation. I think what really pushed a lot of people over the edge, right? Me, you, everyone who's really spoken out about this. Most people don't have issues with individual adults making their own decisions. Okay, let's be so clear here. Is when you are putting it onto everyone else and making it everyone else's problem and making it clear that if you even disagree slightly with somehow, that somehow you're the problem, you're bigoted. Racist was something that came up a lot when we were having this conversation at the University of Pennsylvania. They told us that we were if you didn't agree with this, you were somehow the new bigots of the 1960s that were against racial progress in this country. And that is what we were told. And it's so funny to me because last time I checked, Will Thomas is a white male. So I don't know where they were going with that argument.
1: Right. He's a white male. And last time I checked, you're half Asian, right?
2: Absolutely. Exactly that. And they would call me racist. And I said, guys, I'm the daughter of an immigrant. My mother immigrated to this country from Taiwan. And somehow I'm the bigot, but a white man, he's not.
1: Right. A white man who wants to take your job. That's not bigoted at all. You know, I mean, it's just amazing to me. We're supposed to be protecting women, fostering them in the workplace, you know, rooting for their teams, making sure that they're protected. And then a guy comes along and it's like, well, now we all bow down to the man. So it's the ultimate anti-feminist thing. And yet the feminists, they don't side with you. The feminists all side with him.
2: Yeah. They do. Every single time they do. And it's funny because I think they've kind of broken woke ideology, right? So I used to think of this like hierarchy, it's race, and then women are above men. But then these males who are leftists found the ultimate hack. They said, I don't like where I stand in this weird hierarchy system. I can jump up a few steps by just simply saying I'm a woman. And every one of them accepted it. And so it's just such a ridiculous thing. It's such a ridiculous conversation. And again, I think that people are fed up with it. And I think that's what we're seeing time and time again. The fact that even Sophie Cunningham has spoken out about this, I think she's just tired of seeing this conversation. And I'm really proud of her. And I think if we thought about this a few years ago, you know, I was told even on my own team I couldn't have this opinion. I never thought female professional athletes would speak out. We've seen WTA players also defend this as well. I mean, I think the tide is really turning on this, and I think it comes from people being tired of having to lie about something they know is the absolute truth, and this is not controversial nor political and never should have been.
1: Well, the question, of course, is, are people who support Sophie Cunningham and just support the right of women to be women athletes, are they being targeted? Are they being silenced? When we get back with Paula Scanlon, we'll talk about that and what the Texas Attorney General is concerned about. Don't go away.
0: Filling in for Guy Benson, it's Rich Seoli.

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0: Benson Show. It's me, Rich Zeoli, in for Guy. It's been a great week with you, and I appreciate you being here. Paula Scanlon's my guest. She swam at the University of Pennsylvania. She is an outspoken person. You definitely want her in your corner, and she's been all over this. And we're talking about the WNBA, and we're talking about all these various issues right now. The Texas Attorney General, Ken Paxton, sent a message to the WNBA amid concerns over the treatment of Sophie Cunningham supporters. He attended the Indiana Fever game in Dallas wearing a matching XXXY shirt with his daughter, and he was concerned because a lot of people are saying now that they're being told they can't wear those shirts, they can't express their opinions, they'll be kicked out of games, they won't be allowed to sit there, and they won't get their money back either. And he's saying this is completely unacceptable. And I agree with him. It's absolutely unacceptable. And you also see this, Paula, when they're trying to cancel now. I mean, they really are. They're trying to cancel Sophie Cunningham, which is insane because she's the most famous player they have, I think.
1: Yeah, exactly that. But I think it just shows me, really, they have nothing left, right? If their argument was so good and strong, they would just play out the facts, which I don't see any facts that can show me a man can simply become a woman by just saying he is one. But if they were to have them, and I don't think that they have anything in their arsenal other than trying to silence people, bully them, censor them, kick them out of games, whatever it is. These are just bullying tactics. And I think that when I saw that and picked up on that, I realized, yeah, you know what? The truth is on our side of the conversation, and they can't make that up no matter how hard they try, because there's just nothing to prove their side.
0: So what do you make of Sophie Cunningham is saying that the WNBA needs a bold commissioner who wants what's best for the players? And I'm assuming she said that because the current commissioner came out and couldn't explain what a woman is, right? And tried to say, like, oh, you know, when I was a kid, I played with guys. And there's a big difference between, you know, a pickup game when you're prepubescent playing basketball. Like, my son and daughter play basketball all the time. My son still wins. But there's a big difference between that when he's 12 and she's 10 versus when he's 16 and she's 14. You know what I mean?
1: Yeah, exactly that. And we're not suggesting that boys and girls can't train together, but what we're suggesting is that if we're going to have women's sports, it needs to be defined, right? If you're going to have a co-ed league, have a co-ed league. But if you're going to have something like the WNBA, which again, the W in front of the word NBA, it means that it has to mean something else. And again, if you want to make a combined league, go for that. Go do it. I really don't care. But the problem is that if we're going to have the W, we need to have it defined. And again, the reason it exists, even if it loses money and all these things, is so female athletes have the opportunity to become professional athletes. If it were a combined league and women and men are playing together, every single player would be a man. And so this is to create opportunities for women, not take them away from them.
0: What do you make of the current commissioner and her comments about not being able to say what a woman is? She's the commissioner of the WNBA, and she can't define what a woman is.
1: Yeah, I love Sophie Cunningham's statement on all of it, because that's exactly what I've been saying from the very beginning of this conversation. Every single time I've been asked to talk about the WNBA situation, I started by saying the leadership needs to change. You need to have a good leader defending these athletes that are currently playing. And the other thing that I pointed out is young girls, like your daughter, Rich, are going to be looking at this situation and see how bad the leadership is at the WNBA and think to themselves, maybe I want to pick a different sport, maybe like tennis, that would actually defend and protect me, unlike basketball. So really, they're not just hurting the current athletes in the league, like Sophie Cunningham and others. They're hurting the next generation of female athletes and also potentially harming their base for future prospects in years to come, because they're going to look at this sport and say, yeah, I don't really want to play basketball because they can't protect me, they don't care about me, and they have bad leadership.
0: Well, keep up the fight, my friend. I mean, your voice is so critical in this, and you are a great spokesperson for this movement. It's amazing that we're still having this conversation, but I think we're going to keep having this conversation because Democrats like Ed Markey keep doubling down on it and the political correctness of all this. It's time to defend women. It's time to advocate for them. You are a great advocate for them, Paula Scanlon, so we appreciate you. Paula Scanlon, Senior Fellow, American Principles Project, and follow her on social media at Paula Y. Scanlon. Thanks, my friend. Really appreciate it.
1: Thanks so much for having me on today.
0: And we'll be right back here on The Guy Benson Show. Don't go away.

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1: A Santa Monica man is sentenced today to 2 years and 3 months behind bars for doxing and harassing a U.S. Immigration and Customs Enforcement attorney. 69-year-old Gregory Curcio pleaded guilty in June to violating a law designed for the protection of individuals performing certain official duties. And a man who's been terrorizing people while wearing a doll mask in Philadelphia has ties with Los Angeles. Daniel Martindale explains.
2: Earlier this month, the masked suspect, 22-year-old Zymeyer Hughes, chased a woman across from Philadelphia City Hall. He allegedly made threatening comments to the woman while holding his hand behind his back. She was injured in a fall while trying to escape. There's now a warrant out for his arrest. Hughes also has ties with Nevada. Police say he has a tendency to travel between Philadelphia and the West Coast for employment reasons.
1: Those are the headlines. I'm Sharon Reardon.
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7: Good news on the spill in Baldwin Park on the 605 southbound between the 10 and the 60 that had been closed down. It's open now, still running pretty slow through that stretch, though. On the 405 southbound before the 110, a broken down car's been taken out of the way. It left things slow from Vermont. In Acton, on the 14 freeway, northbound past Sierra Highway, as a vehicle fire. It's over on the shoulder. It's got traffic stop and go from Agua Dulce Canyon Road.
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1: Welcome back to the Guy Benson Show. Earlier today, we had a great conversation with my buddy Lydia Moynihan from the New York Post. We talked about a lot of the key economic things you need to know. Here's part of that interview. It's an excellent piece you wrote, and I saw your comments last night with Laura Ingraham about this, too. You know, this the data center debate that's happening, a lot of this, as you point out, Lydia, is really kind of fear-mongering, especially, like, for example, let's take one aspect of this, the water issue and the amount of water that's used.
2: Yeah. Yeah, no, it's very interesting because I think this is a natural concern. I remember growing up, actually, in Washington State, there was a big warehouse that was built 10 minutes from me, and I remember people were kind of alarmed and upset, and, you know, it ended up being just fine. And that's kind of what we're seeing now is, I think people are naturally concerned, right? I get it. They're brutalist. They're utilitarian. They're rather unattractive looking. But what's insane is there are people who are thousands of miles away from the nearest data center, and they are up in arms. And some of it is, again, they're unattractive. I will completely acknowledge that. But a lot of it is misinformation. And it's kind of insane how these sort of fake news talking points really take hold. And so there was a study that was published that overestimated the water consumption of data centers by 100 times. Now, that has been debunked, but unfortunately, the damage is done. And when you look at how our water is allocated in the U.S., about 80% of it goes to growing food, which is obviously a very important cause. A lot of it goes to swimming pools, to golf courses, and less than 1% of it actually goes to data centers. So that's just one point that I think people have kind of latched onto, and it's just not true. But, you know, I will say, again, I'm not trying to shame people or say that it's wrong to have questions about this, but I think what we're seeing, and you know, Jason Kelsey did an ad that was sort of anti-data center, that the reason this is sort of catching on culturally is to an extent, and these things are very challenging to prove, but there is reporting suggesting the CCP is trying to amplify these concerns. And you kind of see this borne out in the data, right? 50% of people don't want to live next to a nuclear power plant. 75% don't want a data center in their community. So why that divergence? And I think the difference in that number really has to do with a lot of CCP propaganda that's pushed. Neville Roy Singham, who's a far left activist, he is responsible for a lot of Code Pink funding. He has been in part behind these efforts to help people get out there and protest these data centers and drive a lot of this conversation against data centers forward. So kind of the big picture, again, I understand, I get it, they're ugly, but a lot of the actual concerns simply are not true when it comes to water and energy consumption and whatnot. And it is, it's funny. I spoke with somebody who said opposing data centers is kind of a luxury belief, if you will, much like defund the police was. When you actually think through what is the cost of this, it's abundantly clear. First, obviously, there's a national security cost to the U.S. This is very important for us to win the AI race. You can't win the AI race if you don't have the energy that's really powering that entire movement. But the other thing is, people who are getting these data centers in their communities are actually pretty happy for the most part. And that's, we're seeing a range of sort of options that these companies are offering. One is a data center dividend. So some people are just getting a check every month or every year from these companies. Other communities are doing it a bit differently, where they're giving public school teachers, you know, a $50,000 bonus, right? That's one option. Other communities, like in Virginia, they're cutting property taxes. So the thing is, the communities that actually adopt this, you know, again, maybe they have an ugly building in their backyard, but they're rich. So trade-offs.
1: Lydia, why do you think, I mean, right now, let's think of the politics of this, Lydia Moynihan. First of all, we've got the governor of Pennsylvania, Josh Shapiro, who at one point, yep, was all in on data centers, and he was bragging about bringing, Amazon was going to build two, you know, $20 billion data centers, and he didn't even ask anybody, he was just going to do it. Now coming out and basically putting forward the strictest controls, even though, honestly, a lot of it's what President Trump has already said. They have to bring their own power, and they have to bring, you know, make sure that power is something that the community wants, and you know, they got to have their buy-in.
2: Yep.
1: But we're seeing other Republicans coming out now, in addition to Democrats, and saying they want to see a more moratorium on this. We saw this with Governor Greg Abbott. We saw this with another candidate running for office who's a Republican coming out and saying this. So it seems like both sides right now are on the same page of this. I don't see anybody outside of the president who's really leading the charge on this. I mean, do you? Am I missing that?
2: No. I'm glad that he addressed this because there's just this sort of fervor. Again, we see it in pop culture with people like Jason Kelsey. We see it in politics. And I've spoken with people actually who are very pro-AI and kind of conservative operatives. And they say, like, look, this is not, if you're running for re-election, if your seat is up for grabs in the midterms, this is probably not the hill to die on in this exact moment. So I do think that a lot of people are just trying to do what's popular. And
1: Relax, so not to interrupt you.
2: Downstream of culture. So yeah. I think they're, yeah. So I think people are hesitant to say something that they know is going to be wildly popular again as we're just a couple months here from an election. So I do think that we could see some of the vitriol sort of recede following that. Yeah, it's interesting. And I mean, Abbott, all of these people, they just want to do what's going to give them power and keep them in office. So that's, I think, what we're really seeing. I guess my hope would be that this does kind of calm down and we see some of those policies be reversed. But it's a dramatic change when you consider that, you know, Governor Abbott just November 2025 was preaching that he wanted Texas to be the hub for AI and now is really walking that back. I think that just goes to show how quickly this sort of rabid anti-data center, I called it a data center derangement syndrome, because again, for most people, it's like it would be, you know, suddenly deciding that you really hate phone lines, you know, that are ugly, right? And you see these throughout various communities. I don't know if that's the correct terminology for it, but the phone lines and people weren't, you know, that'd be a very odd thing to protest. Why would you suddenly latch on to that as the sort of single thing that you were going to hate? So it is on the one hand, I understand the concerns, but the sort of obsession that we're seeing it is really bizarre, and I think the only explanation for it is that our foreign adversaries stand to benefit if we put our foot on the brakes when it comes to moving forward with these data centers.
1: Lydia Moynihan's with me, and you know your point, Lydia, about politics is downstream of culture. I think it's so true. And just so everybody knows, the Jason Kelsey ad that Lydia's talking about, his beer company, which is Garage Beers, they teamed up with that the water company, and they launched
2: Liquid
1: this.
2: Death.
1: Liquid Death. Thank you, Lydia. And it basically is asking people to send their PP. The only way I can say it on the air without getting blocked by the FCC. So I would say, like, I'm talking to my.
2: You
1: go number one. Go number one and then send it to them. That's what they're saying, so that they can cool data centers. That's what they're putting out there. So is it. I mean, you're right. That commercial's gotten a lot of play. It's funny, but is it more about helping promote their brand and using something in the news, or is it really something that is anti-data center, you think?
2: So, I mean, that's a very fair point. And you were right to explain exactly what was going on. I shouldn't have assumed everyone was familiar with everything that's in this niche data center down the rabbit hole space that I am in. But yeah, look, so I think it's obviously there to promote his brand and Liquid Death, but I think it speaks to the fact that he thought that this would be a fun and relevant ad to say something kind of negative about data center. Think how strange that is, right? There's really nothing else like that in recent history that it's been sort of the bete noire. And I will say, you know, it's funny. I understand the sort of concern, again, about AI and some people have sort of suggested that maybe part of the concern about data centers is it is a physical manifestation of artificial intelligence, right? It's really the only thing people feel that maybe they can be opposed to in a moment where we're hearing AI is going to take jobs and there's so much fear mongering.
1: It's Skynet's headquarters.
2: About that technology.
1: Yeah, it's Skynet's headquarters from the Terminator, right? And if you can go there, if you can stop Skynet from being built, you can stop the Terminator from coming and killing us. So that's kind of the mindset, right? Without the data center, there's no AI. Without AI, there's no one coming to take our jobs. The problem, though, with that thinking is that China's not stopping. Like, China doesn't care if people say, I don't want it in my backyard. China doesn't care if Jason Kelsey makes a funny beer commercial. China's going all in, and they're going to win this AI arms race if we don't. I mean, that's the bottom line.
2: Right. I mean, there are not any sort of organic democratic protests that are preventing them from doing something that they're well aware. Now, of course, the good news is we are much more advanced when it comes to the chips and some pieces that we need to continue to develop AI. But yeah, this is why you hear a lot of people saying it's a psyop, because we're the only ones who are really hurting ourselves this way. And I will note, you know, obviously this has become sort of a bipartisan backlash, but if you look at a few months ago, some of the folks who were sort of cozying up to the CCP, it was Bernie Sanders, who literally had an event on Capitol Hill with two CCP linked Chinese officials. China is very eager for us to absolutely lose the AI war, and they're going to do it in subtle ways, again, sort of providing the picks and the shovels for protests the way that Neville Roy Singham is, but they're also going to do it, you know, to try and get leaders like Bernie Sanders to introduce policy that clamps down on this. And again, I mean, this is just the nature of politics. Most politicians don't feel that they're in a position to try and sort of articulate the benefit of data centers. And that's, again, Trump made a good point, and he does it in his very Trump-like fashion, where he said, you know, they don't have good PR, but if I was a governor or a mayor, I would be very excited to have them come on board. And again, I think the important thing that we can be doing is sort of reporting on the benefit that this brings to communities in Georgia and all these places that, you know, have been really damaged by moving manufacturing offshore. It's sort of bringing a resurgence to many of the Rust Belt communities, right? And we didn't even touch on many of the people who are building these out. They're making $200,000, $300,000. People are moving from all over the country to work on building these data centers out. And it's revitalizing manufacturing and people with blue collar skills in a way that we haven't seen in decades.

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0: And now it's time for your favorite segment of the day, Home Stretch.
1: It's basically the only segment I'm on, so I've declared it the audience's favorite segment.
0: The Guy Benson Show.
2: Sally the robot was coming to a New York school, and then the plug was pulled. Yeah, we talk about robots taking people's jobs, and they tried to bring in this AI-powered creation, which students helped design, which is probably the problem here. Sally the robot, to go into schools, a young female with dark hair and an upbeat personality, and then there was a ton of outrage because if there's one word to describe Sally the AI-powered robot, it would be what, Christine?
1: She's hot.
2: Yeah, she's hot. He really is. She's hot.
1: She's really pretty.
2: Yeah. They made this robot way too hot, and now the robot's getting kicked out of the classroom.
1: Now, why is that, Rich? Why is this robot getting kicked out of high school classrooms? Please explain to the class.
2: Well, the robot's getting kicked out because I think most high school boys, certainly if I was in high school, we'd all be making jokes about which one could with Sally, I think is what it's probably about.
1: Unbelievable.
2: Yeah.
1: You guys just can't help yourselves, can you?
2: Yeah. People thought they were getting the Terminator. It turns out that she's like a really beautiful, and she costs $58,000, by the way, for an AI powered robot to be in the classroom. That's a lot of cash. You know what I mean? That's a lot.
1: I mean, take away the looks.

0: I have a question for you. How comfortable do you feel about your children getting taught by a robot, whether Sally's hot or not?
1: Well, I guess, you know, from my perspective, as a happily married man, I don't see beauty in other women besides my wife. But it turns out that the maker of this robot also makes sex robots.
0: Oh, yeah. Here we go.
1: The same company that made Sally the school robot also makes AI-powered sex dolls with names like Serenity and Harmony, which they market as the world's most advanced sex robot.
0: Oh, there's so many jokes.
1: Yeah.
0: And I'm Serenity and Harmony.
1: Harmony.
0: When they're not at school during the day, what are they doing at night, Rich?
1: You know, if you're going to tip Serenity and Harmony, I don't think she takes single bills, which is what you typically would think of. I think she takes Apple Pay. I'm not sure.
0: Oh, my God. This show has just gone completely off the rails. Do you know that, right?
1: Yeah, I know.
0: Every topic is just worse than the next. And poor Joelle. Joelle, would you like to talk to the class? Because you look horrified right now.
2: I am losing my mind right now talking about this topic.
1: One of the parents said the following, quote, "A robot built by a company associated with sex dolls has no business in our classrooms." I agree. I think this could unite America. America doesn't agree on much. Maybe we can all agree that hot sex doll robots should not be teaching in the classrooms. I'm just throwing it out there. Because if you look at Sally, she doesn't look that much different from Harmony and Destiny. You know what I mean?
0: Oh, I know what you mean.
1: In fact, in the picture, they've got her wearing a short skirt and tights. And
0: but a nice blouse on top.
1: A nice blouse on top that could easily...
0: Don't.
1: Okay.
0: Don't. I know where you're going, and we're not going to do that. I would like to have a job on Monday.
1: As I'm thinking about this, I'm becoming a high school boy again, and I'm remembering what this is like, and all I keep thinking is me and my buddies would be busting each other's chops over this about which one's going to ask Sally out for a date. You know what I mean?
0: Poor,
1: like, there was always the Van Halen...
0: Sally.
1: Well, think about it. There was the Van Halen Hot for Teacher song. You remember that?
0: Of course I do.
1: So now it's hot for robot teacher. That's the thing.
0: Were you working on that all morning?
1: No, it just came to me
0: right now. I don't know if I believe that.
1: It just came right now.
0: Hot for a robot.
1: But I could understand
0: the outrage. What are we going to do with Sally? Where is she going now? Did they say?
1: Probably going to Satin Dolls. I mean, that's where the Sopranos used to hang out.
0: Can we go now? Joelle, is it time to go home?
2: You know, I think I know where Sally is actually going. I think she's going with Christine.
0: So that, Rich, if you don't know, that's a drop that Guy likes to do because he believes that I take off. How dare you, Joelle, by the way? Guy believes I take off a lot of time. And he once was wondering, where do I go? And he just assumed I go to Mexico, and then that down in Acapulco drop happened.
1: Mexico and you drink a daiquiri and a margarita and you unplug, right?
0: Daiquiri's for a child. How rude.
1: You know, they need to replace Sally with, remember the like 1950s Norman Rockwell teacher with the glasses and the sweater and she's old and looks like a grandma?
0: Yeah, but you boys would do whatever to that person too. Like you just, guys, boys, whatever, you just can't control yourselves. You just, it is what it is. I think we should shelve the robots for right now and just have the humans come in and teach our children because this is just getting crazy.
1: Or maybe a Terminator robot who can actually, like, you know, knock a kid's desk over and smack them across the head if they act out.
0: That, too, would be a problem, Rich.
1: True. Parents wouldn't go for that. So I guess we'll just have to go with the old school human being approach going forward. Sorry, Sally, you tried. You just look too good, Sally. What can we tell you? And it's not fair that people judge you on your looks, except it is fair because you're just a freaking robot. All right. Have a great rest of your day and a great weekend. It's been a real pleasure hanging out with you this week. I really appreciate it. It's Rich Zeoli for Guy Benson. Thank you for listening.
0: You guys just can't help yourselves, can you?
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12: California requiring most replacement car tires to be more fuel efficient is getting pushback, Dina Kodiak reports.
13: The replacement tire efficiency program will start in 2029 and is expected to add about $26 to a typical set of tires. Officials say, though, the required tires will save drivers money in the long run by improving gas mileage. Still, some in the tire industry worry the rule will be hard to enforce. They also worry cheaper imported tires may not meet safety and performance standards.
12: Meantime, gas prices are back on the upswing. Kevin Tripp reports.
14: The statewide average gas price is up by a penny. AAA says the cost of a gallon of self-serve regular is now $5.59. It's $5.65 in Los Angeles and $5.67 in San Francisco. The least expensive average price in California is in Yuba County, where gas is $5.26. The most expensive average price is once again in Mono County, where it's $6.82.
12: The FBI's investigation into former California Congressman Eric Swalwell is expanding. NBC's Ryan Nobles reports.
15: A person familiar with the matter tells NBC News federal agents stopped Swalwell at San Francisco International Airport on Saturday, seizing a cell phone and laptop as part of a search warrant related to sexual misconduct claims against him. Agents also searching his home in Washington, D.C. the next day, according to the source.
12: The Bay Area Democrat resigned from Congress earlier this year following sexual misconduct allegations. And yesterday, California State Senator Aisha Wahab was declared the winner of this week's special election to serve out the remainder of Swalwell's term. And lawmakers are expected to officially ban child marriage in California. A bill moving through the legislature would end underage marriage with no exceptions. California is currently one of three states that allow children of any age to get married with the signature of a parent or guardian. Those are the headlines. I'm Sharon Reardon.
16: 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So don't let pain hold you back. 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
17: Anaheim on the 57 freeway northbound before Lincoln Avenue. It's a crash on the right shoulder that's slowing things from Orangewood. Anaheim Hills, the 91 eastbound before Weir Canyon. That's a broken down car waiting for the tow truck in the left lane. In Acton on the 14 freeway northbound past Sierra Highway. Vehicle fire caused the two right lanes to be blocked. It's probably more the brush fire that was sparked from those flames. And that has traffic stopped from Agua Dulce Canyon Road.
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28: 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A positive finish to a losing week on Wall Street. Stocks, cryptos, and precious metals all rallying today. Wrapping up a week in which we saw a steep sell-off in treasuries and a rise in treasury yields, dramatic rise, as a matter of fact. The Dow coming in for a closing gain today of nearly, well, make that over 500 points, 518 to be precise, at 53,277. The S&P 500 of 33 at 7,674. And the NASDAQ of 113 at 26,180. The yield on the 10-year note is up there at 4.74%. Looks like the Dow moved up with gains in some of the healthcare names, especially Merck and Johnson & Johnson. The financials also giving the market a boost. Robinhood shares popped about 14%. Coinbase moved up 8%. SpaceX closing down for the week, falling back to its IPO price. Another share unlock hit, and new rocket competition headlines hit the stock as well. SpaceX shares did move up today, though the stock was down about 2% for the week. It had dropped below the 135 IPO price, and we'll bring up the closing quote here, up nearly $3 today at 136 and change. California Attorney General Bonta says it'll says it would take robust concessions from Paramount boss David Ellison to settle an antitrust lawsuit brought by 12 state attorneys general against his acquisition of Warner Brothers Discovery. Bonta locking horns with Paramount CEO David Ellison in a lawsuit filed regarding the mega merger that will impact Hollywood and Hollywood jobs. Coming up later this hour, I'll be speaking with Michael Gates, who is the Republican candidate running against Bonta in the attorney general race here in California. The former 10-year city attorney for Huntington Beach and Orange County, who also served in the U.S. Department of Justice, Michael Gates, will be joining me live later this hour to discuss that case, as well as other legal matters facing California and crime, of course, and homelessness. The national debt, meanwhile, hit a major milestone this week, surpassing $40 trillion for the first time in August 2026. It's a month for the history books here. And someone got out the calculator. This roughly equals $117,000 per person, driven by decades of budget deficits, tax cuts, rising health care and entitlement costs, soaring interest payments, and the list goes on. I'll talk about that. I'll talk about that and more with the leading taxpayer advocate nationwide, Grover Norquist, the president of Americans for Tax Reform, will be joining us live later this hour. But first, on your money, the markets, the economy, and the whole works now. A very eventful week with a lot of moving parts, tracking it all. Daniel Ives, partner and senior managing director, tech analyst at Yorkville Ives, which launched last month. Frequent guest on all of the major financial networks. And also, he's got a lot of fashion sense, too, with his own fashion line, danivesclothing.com. Daniel Ives, thank you very much for taking the call to wrap up the week with us here.
0: Of course. It's great to be with the fashion icon himself, Motak.
28: Well, thank you very much. You stood out at the corner of Wilshire Boulevard and Santa Monica Boulevard at the Milken Institute Global Conference with your fashion, which everybody was talking about when you were here, and hope to see you out here again soon. But what a week it was with the Treasury market in focus and the stock market rallying today, but down for the week. And P.S. Cryptos rallying big. Give us your impressions of what happened this week.
0: Yeah, I mean, look, it's a tug of war that's essentially going on between bond market and equities, because what we're seeing with yields, I think that continues to play out combined with what we see with oil in the Middle East. Yeah, crypto, I mean, you've talked about this, you know, really for the last few months, huge bounce back, you know, in Bitcoin, but especially in Ethereum as well. And that, I think, signals that you're starting to see, you know, even though there's a little bit of a stalling on the equity market, I think a lot of this is yield-driven, given what's happened in debt.
28: Yeah, what's your impression here of the Treasury buyback plan? Yields did rise despite that. We're looking at the yield in the 10-year note now at 4.74%. The 30-year yield also moved up. What's going on here? A lot of speculation here as to maybe another financial crisis, God forbid. What do you see happening?
0: Yeah, I just think this is, you're seeing a lot of scrutiny, especially too because of tech companies, big tech starting to raise more capital relative to debt markets. Does that stall the AI trade? I mean, Frank, I just view this as it's growing pains in this trade. And you're going to continue to have these sort of gut check moments. And I think ultimately yields come down. I mean, a lot of this is, and we talked about this when Warsh came in, it's really the bond market testing Warsh. But you're not going to get a hike coming out of the gate. And I think right now, whether it's Bessent or whether it's Warsh, it's just a laser focus what's happening in terms of not just yields, but obviously what's happened in terms of the inflation picture. And that's what oil plays so much into in terms of the Middle East. And that, I think, is creating this sort of gyrating market, especially when it comes to equities.
28: Yeah, there's been some commentary again today about possible liquidity issues. Ray Dalio, I guess, spoke today, said the Bessent move is a sign that a debt crisis is nearing. He likes gold and Bitcoin. A lot of talk like that this week, and also the intervention in the currency markets to boost the yen. What some unusual moving parts here?
0: Any moving parts, but you know, the Bears have called 10 of the last two crises the last 20 years, right? So I think part of the problem is that you'll get a lot of noise around this. But I think Besson's handling it well. And I think this is going to continue to be this sort of tug of war as yields eventually get pushed down. And I think you can't talk around the bond market, right? And I think the bond market sort of dictates what's going on. And it is a general Goldilocks environment, especially what's happened in terms of the tech trade and what's happened with AI revolution. But that is putting more pressure on yields in the bond market as you have to raise more capital to fund the $4 to $5 trillion that's going to be spent over the coming years.
28: On the air live with Daniel Ives, a leading tech analyst, partner and senior managing director, and tech analyst at Yorkville Ives. Let's talk more about cryptos. A lot of people have smiles on their faces heading into the weekend with Bitcoin rallying big right now at around 78,000 all of a sudden. ETH is around 2,500. Even Doge made a 2-cent move, it looks like, up again today to 9 cents. What's the buzz in the crypto space here? I know you're close with some of the major players there, and we've seen some pretty big predictions again this week on where Bitcoin might go from here. Give us your reaction to this this big rally.
0: Yeah, I think a lot of smiles if you're a Carbone in South Beach, right? Look, I think crypto's gone through just a very significant sort of testing of the market. And I think what you're seeing in terms of Ethereum and what you're seeing in terms of Bitcoin, I think it's an important move. I do think there was just a lot of leverage taken out of the system, and that's all now starting to play out. And it's positive. Look, it comes down to, can you see triple digits on Bitcoin? Ethereum and Tom Lee, good friends, obviously talked about it a lot. The market's reacting well, and that's an important sign, you know, relative to what we've seen the last few months.
28: I remember we were talking about WorldCoin earlier this year. Are you still doing anything with WorldCoin?
0: Yeah, that's something where, you know, I'm still a believer, but obviously I'm not, you know, not chairman anymore, and Tom Lee is very focused on that, as well as the team at ECO. But it speaks to the broader view. Crypto is not going away. And we're going to continue to kind of see these ebbs and flows. And I think this is a very positive sign for what, from a market perspective, what we've seen in crypto this week.
28: All right. A lot of people still following SpaceX very closely. And it's had a bit of another hit another speed bump this week. Up today, though, up nearly 3 to 136 and change. What are you doing with SpaceX here?
0: Look at the testing, right? I mean, you have another lockup in terms of SpaceX, and I think that's caused definitely some pressure there. But, you know, as me and you've talked about, right, it's like these things are not determined over the course of a few months. It's really, especially when you look at the transformational growth names, you got to look at them over years. But the valuation, everything, that it creates an opportunity as well as a challenge. And from Musk and SpaceX, it's now proving it step by step. And Anthropic, OpenAI, and many of the technology stalwarts that are private, they're also watching this carefully, see how it plays out.
28: Mm-hmm. All right, so Anthropic and OpenAI, those are the next big IPOs, right? Any news related to those?
0: We got to see. I mean, it definitely feels like in the fall, where you'll see Anthropic, you know, OpenAI probably later this year, early 27. And it's an important time for the market because these are two of the key stalwarts when it comes to the tech industry, AI, and you need to have success in Anthropic, in OpenAI for the broader tech trade.
28: All right, we've gone this long without mentioning NVIDIA. What about your buddy Jensen and NVIDIA?
0: Yeah, look, Godfather of AI, we'll hear from him next week relative to earnings. And I think it all comes down to, he'll be wearing the black leather jacket, and it comes down to what earnings are, because no one has a better perch to what's going on in the AI revolution than Jensen and NVIDIA. Mm-hmm. And I continue to expect not just great news, but it speaks to the broader tech trade, where I think we're in the third inning of this AI revolution.
28: Is that the same jacket every time, or does he have several?
0: He has several. He has the crocodile. He has the regular leather. You know, but I think you'll have the traditional black leather jacket next week. And but I keep waiting for you to break out your black leather jacket. I've been disappointed the last few times I've seen you that you're not wearing it.
28: I do have one. It's been a while. You're right. We'll try to correct that. But yes, thanks for mentioning that. And turning now to the Middle East, obviously a lot of wild cards there. And oil did move higher this week, up about 6%, I believe, hovering around 86 in New York now and getting up to 93 in London. Obviously, that fueled a lot of the nervousness about inflation and what's going on. How do you see this play out here? And where are you placing your bets as far as oil is concerned?
0: Yeah, look, definitely nervousness relative to Strait and Middle East and what we're seeing there. But I think there's a key week ahead to see what happens when it comes to, you know, any sort of resolution. But it all plays into the inflation trade as well, because you need to see a calming of it relative to prices.
28: All right, and last but not least, gold and silver rallying this week. Gold hovering at around 46.61 here at last check, and silver hovering around $70 an ounce, well off the record highs, but higher than they were just recently.
0: Yeah, and I think you're seeing the market test what's happening in gold and silver. But I think the signs that we're seeing for crypto could be positive when it comes to the commodities. But then also it's relative to what we're seeing in yields and the worries about inflation. That's why this is all a Jenga puzzle being put together. But it's still bullish, and I think very bullish, relative to the broader market and the spreading now that we're seeing of a lot of the growth and sort of risk assets.
28: All right, and we got the retail numbers this week. Anything that popped out there, and anything you're doing in the retail world?
0: Yeah, I think it continues to be this sort of K-shaped economy. Some positive signs, but obviously a lot more positive signs at the higher end of the market. And for this, you need to really see a better economic picture overall, not just K-shaped. And I think that's something from a retail perspective. I'd call it some positive signs, but you want to see it more, what I'd say, a healthier consumer play out over the coming year.
28: Dan, thank you very much for wrapping up this important week, and we'll let you get on to your weekend and make your fashion selections for this evening and so forth, and look forward to speaking with you hopefully again next week. Thank you very much for taking the call here today.
0: When I'm drinking my rosé tonight, I'll be thinking about Motec.
28: Appreciate that. Cheers to you, Dan. Thanks. Thank you very much for joining us live here. Motec on Money on 790 KBC. That is Daniel Ives, the leading tech analyst, partner and senior managing director at tech analyst at Yorkville Ives, and also, by the way, has his own fashion line, Dan Ives Clothing. com. 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
17: In Encino, the 101 northbound before Haskell. It's a disabled vehicle blocking the right lane. You get you backed up from Sepulveda Boulevard. In Industry, still dealing with trouble because of that spill. 605 southbound before the 60. The two right lanes are still closed and stop and go from Valley Boulevard. Downtown Los Angeles, the 110 northbound past the 10. It's a disabled vehicle waiting for the tow truck in the right lane. Stop and go traffic stretching back to Exposition Boulevard.
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10: 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KF Psy? KNX Communicado? KEI believe they're still around? Oh. 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

0: Motech on Money continues here at 790 KABC. A positive finish to a losing week on Wall Street. The Dow up 518 to 53,277. S&P 500 up 33 at 7,674. And the NASDAQ up 113 at 26,180. Looks like for the week, the NASDAQ pulled back 2.1%. The S&P 500 down just about 1.5%. The Dow down nearly 1% for the week. Those Treasury note yields were in focus this week, and it looks like they perked up again today with the yield in the 10-year note down 4.74%, with mortgage rates hovering at or near the highs of 2026. Gold getting a pop today, up nearly $100, up 90 and change here at $4,661.60. Silver also moving higher today at $69.01. The price of oil up 6% this week. On the latest developments, or lack of developments, in the Persian Gulf, as the case may be, the price of oil in New York now trading at around $86.64 a barrel, and in London up around $93 a barrel, the Brent crude price global benchmark. Cryptos, though, the star of the day once again and this week, with Bitcoin soaring up another 500 or so now to, in fact, up about 1,500 here at the moment at 78,550. ETH at 2,522, and Doge making a move on the upside this week at 9 cents. Crypto-related stocks also moving higher. We see a Strategy, Michael Saylor's Bitcoin-focused equity, up nearly $7 at the close today at 119.25. Bitmine Immersion also moving up $1.26 at 22 and change. That's Thomas Lee's stock that's focused on Ethereum. Mara up 11 cents at 11.26. Coinbase popping more than $14 at 181 and change. And looks like the other names in the crypto world moved higher. Let's bring up Bitto, another ETF related to Bitcoin, moving up 60 cents today at $10.41. And BitX, that's another one. That's the 2x Bitcoin Strategy ETF. BitX moving up $1.82 today to $17.18 a share. The volatility index in all of this, by the way, pulling back today by 5.5%. SpaceX shares, kind of a rough week for SpaceX once again, but moving higher today, up nearly $3 at $136.97. Tesla shares getting a pop of more than $17 at $362.86, and NVIDIA stock pulling back $2 and change to $214.72. And now the latest news for you here on 790 KABC.
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2: A ski guide company is facing more than $151,000 in fines after the deadliest avalanche in California history. Daniel Martindale explains.
3: Cal OSHA is fining Blackbird Mountain guides after the avalanche that killed 9 people in Nevada County just north of Lake Tahoe last February. The group of skiers led by BMG was on a days-long trip in the Castle Peak area when it happened. 6 clients and 3 guides were killed. The Sierra Avalanche Center said avalanche conditions were dangerously high at the time. The fines cover 7 different violations. The largest fine is for $81,000.
2: And California lawmakers are set to pass strict new rules that would limit how teens under 16 use social media. The legislation's part of a nationwide effort to reduce tech's impact on kids. If passed, social media companies would have to remove addictive features for users under 16. Those are the headlines. I'm Sharon Reardon.
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8: In South Los Angeles, the 110 freeway southbound past Manchester. Got a crash blocking the express lanes. Lefty stop and go from Exposition Boulevard. Now on the 101 freeway northbound at Alameda in downtown L.A., it's a right lane blockage. That crash has traffic stopped from Cesar Chavez Avenue. And also in downtown, the 110 freeway northbound past the 10. Had a semi-truck broken down there. It has been cleared away. Traffic was left stopped from Adams, though.
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0: Motec of Money continues here in 790 KABC. Will there be a Hollywood ending to the Paramount Warner Brothers Discovery merger deal? Paramount's $110 billion acquisition of Warner Brothers Discovery did get antitrust approval from the U.S. Department of Justice already a couple of months ago, but now this mega merger, so much riding on it here in Hollywood, faces a legal block from a coalition of 12 state attorneys general, including here in California. A lot riding on this upcoming court case, with the current Attorney General Rob Bonta saying this week it would take robust concessions from Paramount boss David Ellison to settle an antitrust lawsuit brought by 12 state attorneys general against his acquisition of Warner Brothers Discovery. Today we also heard, this week we also heard from L.A. Mayor Karen Bass urging the Attorney General and Paramount to resolve their differences and work urgently to find a resolution to the 12-state antitrust lawsuit that is blocking Paramount's takeover of Warner Brothers Discovery. Internationally, this deal has been approved by something like 60 countries. Joining us now is Michael Gates, Republican candidate running for California Attorney General against Rob Bonta in the upcoming November 3rd general election. He's part of Republican Steve Hilton, who's running for governor's golden ticket. Michael Gates, former 10-year city attorney for Huntington Beach in Orange County, who's also served in the U.S. Department of Justice. Michael Gates, thank you very much for taking the call here this afternoon.
18: Thank you for having me.
0: Wonderful to have you with us. And Let me ask you this regarding this big merger deal now in this lawsuit. Give us your thoughts about what's happening. And if you were Attorney General, how would you handle the situation?
18: Yeah, so this lawsuit is nothing more than a scam, frankly. I'm not afraid to say it, in part because the 12 attorneys general, like you mentioned, who lined up to sue the Paramount Warner Brothers merger. Basically, it's very, very partisan. They're all Democrat attorneys general. They are making this a political endeavor. It is a scam. It is not legitimate. As you mentioned, not only the federal government, but also other large potential stakeholders, right? Like those interested in the outcome of this merger have already cleared that. And that includes the European Union, other countries, and the federal government. So this has been cleared by probably some of the biggest stakeholders or potential entities who might be impacted by this. They have cleared it. This is a thing burger. I will add to this that I did antitrust on behalf of Huntington Beach. I had a case involving antitrust. I litigated it myself. I was in federal court, district court. I was also in the Ninth Circuit Court of Appeals. And that was the case that actually was about to go up to the U.S. Supreme Court. And that was the case in which I got certified to appear before the U.S. Supreme Court to make arguments. So I have personally litigated antitrust cases before. Rob Bonta is clearly on a political errand here to try to go after Paramount Ellison because they are not allies. And he's doing it as a political favor to Netflix, who actually is a political ally. So Netflix, if you look into it, has funneled nearly $1 million in donations in Rob Bonta's direction. And so he's doing it as a political favor. Netflix actually attempted to acquire Warner Brothers originally, and that merger fell through. Rob Bonta, notably, our attorney general, notably, had no objection to that merger. Why? Because he's political friends and allies with Netflix, but he is not with Paramount. So there could not be a clearer record that Rob Bonta is on a political errand to try to disrupt this merger or destroy or stop this merger. And what people in California need to realize is this is going to cost tens of thousands of jobs. So they're saying that it's approximately 5,000 jobs just in the industry, entertainment industry alone, if this merger does not go through. But then think of all of the surrounding jobs that support the TV production and film production industry that will be at risk if this merger does not go through. Paramount has already threatened to leave the state of California and to relocate to another state. This is a disaster for California. It's a disaster for working Californians who want to be in the production industry and or young people, maybe in college, who want to get into the production industry. This is an absolute disaster. As AG myself, I would put an end to these lawsuits, and I would stop the lawsuits, any lawsuits that are driven by politics that seek to drive big business like Paramount out of the state.
0: On the air live with Michael Gates, Republican candidate running for California Attorney General and challenging the Democratic incumbent Rob Bonta. Let me ask you this. How do you see this play out? Do we have the timetable here on these hearings? Will you be participating in some fashion with your legal expertise?
18: Well, I'm happy to appear as an audience member, obviously, for any hearings that are put on the schedule. I know by October 1st, Paramount is threatening that if there are not concessions by the state of California, that they will start, Paramount will start the process of leaving California. I already sent a formal letter to Rob Bonta's office, basically demanding a reconsideration and frankly a dismissal of the antitrust lawsuit that Rob Bonta filed against Paramount and Warner Bros. Because it is an illegitimate lawsuit. It's a frivolous lawsuit. These types of weaponized cases should not be allowed to proceed against anybody, much less a large entity like Paramount. So I have already called for the ending of this type of politicization, but I do think that Rob Bonta is going to continue. He keeps coming out with new headlines, new quotes every other day, beating his chest, pounding the table, demanding that Paramount make concessions when Paramount has already gotten this deal blessed by the federal government, the European Union, China, other large stakeholders who may have an interest in this merger have already analyzed it, weighed in on it, and said, this is a nothing burger. This is fine. Please proceed. You have our blessing. Rob Bonta is an outlier. He is an exception. He is picking a fight for political reasons. I think he believes, frankly, that because this is an election year, this is good politics for him. He's absolutely wrong. Everyday Californians are already suffering. Hardworking Californians are already suffering. And now we're looking at a lawsuit that's it's going to cost California tens of thousands of jobs. So he's on the wrong side of the politics on this. I'm with everyday Californians who want to keep big business here, keep the entertainment industry here, keep the jobs here, and not have the office of the attorney general politicized against everyday Californians and against big business.
0: On the air live with Michael Gates, Republican candidate running against the incumbent Democrat Rob Bonta for California Attorney General. While we have this moment and you shared your expertise in the antitrust specialty, could you contrast your legal expertise versus Bonta's expertise, especially in the courtroom?
18: Yeah, well, but Rob Bonta, let's be completely clear and candid about Rob Bonta. He is a career politician. He has spent more time at fancy dinners with lobbyists as a legislator than he has ever spent in the courtroom. I have tried many multi-million dollar cases. I have tried many multi-million dollar cases in trial at court. I've argued various appeals, both at the Ninth Circuit Court of Appeal, the State Court of Appeals. I've argued in various federal district courts throughout the country. And I am certified as a member of the United States Supreme Court. So I have argued in nearly every single type of court in the land. I have tried many multi-million dollar cases. Rob Bonta has never done anything like this. He is a career politician. He does not know what he's talking about when he's talking about this case or antitrust or Paramount or the merger. He's literally parroting talking points his staff has fed to him. He absolutely does not know this area law. As I say on the campaign trail, he is not a real attorney. He is a career politician. I am a real attorney. I know this area of law. I've practiced it. I've argued these cases in court. And I can tell you, take it from me, this is not an antitrust concern. And just so the audience knows, antitrust is when, you know, huge organizations or businesses get together and they merge and they end up controlling so much of the market that it creates a monopoly and a disadvantage for consumers. That is absolutely not the case here. There is so many entities in the entertainment industry, whether it's streaming like Netflix or Hulu or others. There are traditional entertainment industry players here. There's so much competition that the Paramount Warner Brothers merger is not going to create a threat. It's not going to create a monopoly, and it is not going to hurt the consumer. The only reason Rob Bonta is doing this is because Dave Ellison of Paramount is not a friend to Rob Bonta, has not sucked up to Rob Bonta, has not donated to Rob Bonta, and so Bonta has gone after Ellison and Paramount. And we know this is true, too, because, like I said, the record shows that Netflix, who is a friend and ally to Rob Bonta, has donated nearly $1 million and sent that money toward Rob Bonta to his interests. And so this is all pure politics. People need to know this. Don't take this at face value. Peel back the layers, look behind the scenes, and you will see what's really going on. It's pure, dirty politics at play in this case.
0: Mr. Gates, thank you very much for taking the call here. I wish we had more time, but I have a feeling we'll have the chance to talk to you again as we follow this case now as it moves to the courts, if that's what ends up happening. Michael Gates, Republican candidate running for California Attorney General against the Democratic incumbent Rob Bonta, coming up in the November 3rd election. Also part of the Republican gubernatorial candidate Steve Hilton's golden ticket. Michael Gates, former 10-year city attorney in Huntington Beach in the OC, has also served in the U.S. Department of Justice. Mr. Gates, thank you very much for joining us live here this afternoon.
18: My pleasure.
0: Thank you very much. We wish you all the best. And Let's get out to the freeways now on 790 KABC.
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8: In Claremont, the 10 westbound before Indian Hill, crash in the three right lanes. You jammed up from Euclid, probably delaying you a half an hour or so. In Acton, on the 14 freeway, northbound past Sierra Highway, that vehicle fire, it sparked a brush fire. Traffic is heavy from Agua Dulce Canyon Road. Might be an hour and a half of delay getting through. On the 101 freeway, northbound at Alameda, downtown Los Angeles, a disabled vehicle sits in the right lane. Traffic's heavy from 4th Street.
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10: Motega Money continues here, 790 KABC. What a week. The Dow moving higher today, up 518. S&P 500 up 33. The NASDAQ up 113. Up day but losing week. The NASDAQ down 2.1% for the week. The S&P 500 down 1.4%. And the Dow down nearly 1% for the week. We did see oil spike 6% this week. Right now hovering at around $87 a barrel in New York. Cryptos and including Bitcoin soaring this week. Right now, Bitcoin is back around 78,500. Ethereum at 2,500 or so. The nation's debt hit a major milestone this week. The U.S. national debt surpassing $40 trillion for the first time. The total roughly equals $117,000 per person, driven by decades of budget deficits, tax cuts, rising health care and entitlement costs, and soaring interest payments. We saw gold as well as digital currencies rise this week on inflation and also the Treasury buying back Treasuries. And we saw that yield and spike in the Treasury note yields this week. Let's bring in the leading taxpayer advocate in all this, Grover Norquist, President of Americans for Tax Reform. Grover, thank you very much for joining us live here this afternoon.
11: Absolutely. Good to be with you.
10: Likewise. Thank you very much. I know you've been following all these big stories. Your reaction, first of all, to the national debt surpassing $40 trillion for the first time this month.
11: Well, it's gone up quite a bit in the last 20 years. When the Democrats passed all of the entitlement programs in 34 to 36, the New Deal, and then 30 years later, 64 to 66, the Great Society, and then they almost passed the Green New Deal, which was supposed to dwarf the others. We have a debt now of $40 trillion. The Green New Deal was going to cost $90 trillion. We did spend some money, waste some money on some of the more silly things on make-believe energy,

0: but we didn't do 90 trillion. So I guess one way to look at it is it was going to be, if the Republicans hadn't held the House and the Senate, we were going to have under the Democrats an increase of $90 trillion every decade, by the way, every decade going out into that was stopped. And what we do need to do is reform the entitlement programs, which means block granting them to the states so that states can take a look and say, how can we save money? Remember, in Minnesota, they don't want to end the money that gets stolen. They're fighting against trying to fix that. And that's okay if they want to do that, but they need to do it with their own money. And the federal government should say, look, we're not going to be shipping out more money, but you decide how you want to spend that which you have on all the various entitlements. But it's the entitlements that are driving and the automatic pilot increases that keep pushing up spending and then also the deficit.
1: On your line with Grover Norquist, president of Americans for Tax Reform, you probably saw that Wall Street Journal editorial. Economist Dr. Arthur Laffer, who's been a frequent guest on the show over the years, noting President Trump can deliver another significant tax reform without waiting for a rewrite of the tax code and the inflation tax on capital gains. Is that getting your attention?
0: It certainly is. It's been a project of Americans for Tax Reform since 1992, when it was presented to Bush, who decided not to do it and then lost his presidential election. Here's the good news. The legal beagles who look at it, the lawyers who look at it, say that it can be done by executive order, by a rulemaking in Treasury, so it doesn't take a House or Senate vote. And the reason is that what you do is you define cost for the cost basis when you sell your home, a business, stocks, crypto, anything that's any property, so that you don't tax the inflation gain. You'd say, okay, if the house used to be worth $100,000, now it's worth $200,000, and you sell it, but half of that, $50,000 of that was inflation, you would only pay property taxes, capital gains taxes, not on $100,000 in gain, but of 50, because half of that was inflation. This would be a huge, huge encouragement for people to invest, for people to sell their houses rather than wait until they pass away and get stepped up in basis. It would free up housing for young people and make it easier for young people to buy a house because they sell some their savings, stocks, and so on. They don't pay the high capital gains tax on the inflation that took place during Biden. Arthur Laffer is quite correct. This is very important. We're also seeing Larry Kudlow over at Fox speaking for this, and it has the strong support of Texas Senate Leader Ted Cruz. It is widely, and again, I've talked to the president twice about this. He thinks it's a great idea. We just need to get them focused on it. The bureaucrats always go, oh, let's not. But I think that it's important to get this done now.
1: See you tonight. Read about it tomorrow. But hear it now on MoTeC on Money, live on the air with Grover Norquist, president of Americans for Tax Reform. Californians will be making a big decision coming up here on this so-called billionaires tax, which apparently will not just affect billionaires, but others potentially. And then you have that so-called pied-à-terre tax in New York City. You've been busy. What's your latest read on this billionaire's tax here in California?
0: Well, a lot of the damage done by the billionaire's tax is already done. Even if the voters of California look at it and go, this is crazy. 12 countries in Europe had a wealth tax. 8 of them have repealed theirs completely. And the only one that really is there in any reasonable, real sense is Spain. And the reason is they found that people left. It's one thing to, it's easy to move from one state to another. Everyone speaks English here, okay? But the people who leave Sweden, what are you doing? You've got to go learn another language. But they do. the people who invented IKEA and other places, they move when you have those taxes. But the damage is not just people who move in the future, but or who move now in anticipation, but think of people in the Midwest who used to have a $1 billion idea, and the first thing they do is fly to San Francisco to talk to the venture capitalists and say, please help me make this, my vision take place, and then we're going to make all this money, and then California will tax it. Now, if there's a wealth tax there, somebody from Indiana will go, you know what? I'm not moving to California to unleash my $1 billion idea. I'm going to Texas. I'll go to Florida. I'll go to Tennessee. There are any number of states that have no state tax. Never mind no income. Yep. Never mind a state wealth tax. So,
1: and you won't have to learn Swedish either. So that's the good news. Grover, thank you very much for joining us. We wish you a great weekend. America's leading taxpayer advocate, Grover Norquist, president of Americans for Tax Reform, live here on MoTeC on Money, 790 KBC.
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3: 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KABC.
4: 2 months after the fire, Lineage Logistics says it's entering the final stretch of warehouse cleanup efforts in Boyle Heights. This LA resident says the smell of rotting food is still there, but it's getting better.
5: It's not maybe as frequent as before, but there'll be at times where it still smells heavy.
4: Lineage officials say crews are now focused on removing loose food product lodged inside a six-story rack system spanning 40 miles of shelving. A judge says an oil pipeline off the California coast can keep running despite objections from state officials and environmental groups. The pipeline near Santa Barbara reopened this year after being shut down for a decade. President Trump ordered the company Sable Offshore to reopen it because of concerns about U.S. energy needs following the war in Iran. California's school kids will breathe a little easier at school this year, Tammy Trujillo reports.
6: 10,000 California schools will soon get free emergency asthma inhalers. California is teaming up with Amneal Pharmaceuticals to provide public and charter schools with albuterol inhalers and spacers at no cost for the next 3 years, starting next week. About 1 million kids in California have asthma. Of those with active symptoms, 1 in 3 miss at least a week of school each year.
4: And the cost of wildfires in the state is hitting residents again. Dina Kodiak reports.
7: Homeowners must keep the first 5 feet around their houses clear of flammable materials. This area, called Zone Zero, is especially at risk from windblown embers. You can still have trees near your home, but still need to keep them trimmed so branches don't touch roofs or chimneys. Dead branches and lower limbs that could help a fire spread upward should be removed. Mulch, leaves, wood piles, and other debris need to be cleared and gutters kept clean. Wood gates and fences near homes must be replaced with fire-resistant materials. The rules begin in September for new homes, while existing homes have 5 years to comply.
4: Those are the headlines. I'm Sharon Reardon.
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10: In Mira Loma, the 60 freeway eastbound past Etowanda, there's a wreck in the next to the left lane. Traffic is stop and go from Milliken Avenue. It's probably adding 10 or 15 minutes to your drive today. In Industry, it's still cleaning up on the 605 southbound before the 60. The two right lanes are closed because of that earlier spill. Traffic's still real heavy through there from Live Oak Road. Downtown Los Angeles, the 101 northbound at Alameda, a disabled vehicle blocking the right lane.
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